then the music or the noise will start blasting out of my computer's speakers at home, and I'm not going to be there to do anything about it, to turn it off. That actually happened a couple of times. Fortunately, nobody seems to be at home. Of course, it wasn't all the night or anything, but still, that could be embarrassing. And other stuff that can go wrong is too boring to explain, but just suffice it to say that I'm doing this for good reason, and I'm happy to be doing it, although I remain a little bit ambivalent to get to the hospital. But it'd be a fun thing to get on record, just the Godfulness video, as good as it was, as much as it really did get to the nub of the whole shenanigan, a little more concisely than the 1,600-word story that developed it. We just had the handicap of there not being anybody around because it was so cold out. And not only is it cold, but like people have their head with their earmuffs and their headphones, and there are so fewer people out than there would be during the summer, and probably the obvious reasons. So we'll see if this can make up for that. I also, of course, have my face blanked out because I had the fear, which at the time I think was perfectly legitimate. Certain people at certain locations would be like, oh my god, I wish that guy used to miss you. And these were like business owners, restaurant owners. So they're probably over it by now, and I'm not going to target those type of places.

so it seemed somehow appropriate that I would call this in from the sex offender payphone, even though there's no sex offense in play, unless you're extremely puritanical about such things. But I was reminded this morning that some months ago, I bought a sex toy. It's the only one I've ever tried. I don't really know what got into me or what made me think this should be anything but a joke. But that is pretty much what it was. It was a plastic vagina. And, you know, I did what you did with it, or I used it as it intended, and I just ended up kind of laughing. It was the same reaction I had to virtual reality porn. It's like, I don't really need a reminder that I'm not there. Like, I don't really need a reminder to have any virtual or artificial reminder that I'm not the object of someone's desire at this particular time in my life. But along with the sex toy, I bought a bottle of lube, and that's another thing I had never used before, and I found I didn't really have any interest in it. But the bottle of lube was sitting by the tub, and it got knocked over. As a matter of fact, this happened while we were filming what has come to be known as the infamous shower scene. During the filming of that, I knocked over the bottle of lube and didn't say anything about it, but today I discovered, it's been, I don't know, a couple of weeks now, today I discovered that the bottle landed upside down and that all the fluid in it leaked out onto the floor. And I don't know if that means that it leaked through the floor and into the room below. I'm also not exactly sure where that would land. There's an apartment downstairs from me, and I think the bathroom is laid out the same way as mine, but I don't remember. I was actually in that apartment one time many years ago. So that might be embarrassing. That could potentially be embarrassing if the neighbors downstairs complained about a leak and I had to explain that it was a bottle of lube that fell to the floor and leaked. And I didn't realize that had happened, and there's nothing I could do about it now, but just an amusing thing. But getting back to that sex toy, I ended up disposing of it after, I don't think I even had it for a week. It just seemed like something I didn't want to get caught having under any circumstance, although there are far worse things I could be caught with. But it reminds me, of course, of my father, who left behind a stash of gay porn videos, man-on-man gay porn, and he also left, he had, like, women's panties and stuff like that in his dresser drawer, and he had them hidden away like he was a 16-year-old having a copy of Playboy from his mother. But I don't know if he left it there on purpose to let us know or if he just forgot about it, but whatever the case, when I got rid of that stuff, I did it the same way as when I got rid of the sex toy, which was to take it to a city trash can, just one of those curbside trash cans you see all over, and that's, I could get fined for that because you're not supposed to put household trash into those things. But I couldn't imagine getting caught, so that's how I got rid of the artificial vagina, and that's how I got rid of my dad's gay porn, and that's how you get rid of shit that you just don't want anybody connecting to you. Anyway, so here I am in sex offender country, and I haven't thought about this before, but the stampede of development is finally coming over here. And I've said before that I don't want to say exactly what this is. I don't want to impugn the reputation of an entire area when people who don't know what the deal is, who aren't familiar with the area, might find it to be perfectly inhabitable. But the more I become aware of that, the more I do look around and take stock of the people that are just sitting around outside a building, walking around with them like they have nothing to do, and I'm thinking, you know, those guys are probably pedophiles, or they probably
did disgusting things with 16-year-old girls. That's the profile of that we came up with when I was dating a woman for a while who, for whatever reason, the subject of sex offenders came up every time we went out. I think we only went out 3 times, so one night we spent 8 nights looking up sex offenders at the registry, determining that this area happens to be one of the clusters where they're made to live, because there's all these rules about how far away you can be from the school.

about an hour combing through my receipts, which is one of my little websites that stopped working recently, and I have no desire to fix it. I don't know what happened. The software just isn't working, even though I did nothing to change it, which suggests perhaps that somebody tried to hack the site. I don't know. But I have about 10,000 scans of receipts from as far back as 1989. I don't remember when I first started scanning them, but it's been one of my mainstays of my web presence for a long time. But I'm getting ready to wind down a lot of my pages and my sites. So I'm in search of some other place to dump it just for archival purposes, because I also need to unwind the web server that I'm using. It's just become a cumbersome pain in the ass for me. And I really have no reason to be running a web server since the one I'm running is kind of server that you, where I've set up customers and set up websites for other people, and I just don't need that anymore. So I think I settled on archive.org. I'm going to see how well it works. I'm looking for some sense of prominence, and archive is like dedicated itself to being the eternal keeper of whatever content they're able to scrape up. And they are hosted in some nuclear-proof bunkers, I think, somewhere in California. And they probably have redundant servers all over the world. I have a love-hate relationship with that site. First of all, they ignored my job application to be a document scanner there, even though that's like in my blood to scan documents or digitize audio, video. And they just flat out ignored me, but it's not just that, it's that they just dump so much garbage text content onto the web, and it makes the good stuff very hard to find. So, but I've been benching on the site again lately. I discovered that they have all these old yearbooks. Anyway, my receipts, though, I stopped scanning them, I don't know, maybe a year ago, but I still saved them. They're in my refrigerator. I have a large refrigerator I don't use. It's not turned on. I'm not keeping my receipts on. I'm not keeping my receipts in cold storage for any reason. It's the opposite. It's just a good place to stuff them because I'm not using them for anything else. So I might start scanning them again someday. I don't know. It's been such an ongoing part of my life that it's going to be weird to let it go. It's Sunday, and perhaps it's appropriate that I would choose the Sabbath day to go look for some religion. I'm going to go see what they have on Prey. This is a street art graffiti exhibit over in Williamsburg. It looks like a blockbuster. So in that context, I don't expect Prey to get a whole lot of coverage, but regardless, I want to see what they have on her. She's been one of my long-term fascinations almost since I got to New York. The manager at Tower Records couldn't be stopped one day. He just started gushing about this crazy old lady who was going to every single pavement in town and scratching the word pray or the words love God, love Jesus, that kind of thing. All kinds of religious exhortations. And she'd been doing it, you know, the legend is that she done this on every single pavement in New York. And from the day he said that, I was seeing it everywhere. It seemed that way to me. The word pray would just jump out at me every time I walked past a payphone or some pray or some other religious command. And I did start to question what it meant. We pray because the world is in such a bad situation, or pray because you owe it to your creator, or pray because it will bring peace or sustenance. I don't know. I don't know exactly what the meaning of it was. And over the years, it took me a while to wake up to the somewhat disturbing quality of it all. I mean, she had to be damaged somehow. Rumors were that she had been a nurse at the psych ward at Bellevue and that her exposure to the patients there caused her to flip out.
know it's coming here, so I'm curious to see what's up with it. So I'll get back on what I find. Checking out on India Street. Yeah, Manhattan Avenue. And it started raining, but then it stopped, so I can make this call now. Appropriately enough, this is a great tape on what they have on display at this show was an old rotary dial payphone. And from what I could tell, it originated from the Upper East Side of Manhattan. It's a number 212650 exchange, Erie Phillips exchange. And that was pretty much concentrated around around like First Avenue in the 70s, I think. 50s, 80s, that kind of area. And they had a little write-up about Ray and like how she is basically, I think, during the street. And I got into a conversation with one person about her, explaining this is the only reason I came to the show. And I didn't actually notice at first that

0: image of the Statue of Liberty, an illustration of the Statue of Liberty, with a hijab draped over her head, appeared. The hijab is the head garment that Muslim women wear. And people were angry and fearful and afraid that somebody was suggesting that the Islam religion had taken over, or was going to take over the country. And, as you know, I recognize that kind of thinking, that Islamophobic thinking, for what it is. It's like fear, just being scared of something outside of your own ethnicity or your own culture. I mean, that's the base of that kind of thinking. But in this context, they evoked 9/11 again as if the hijab-wearing women of Steinway Street are organizing a raid on the World Trade Center. But as would happen with this kind of thing, it reminded me of my ex, who was Muslim, and a white guy like me dating a Muslim woman was like having an affair with a married woman. Her family knew I existed, but that was about all they knew. And, you know, she kept it a... And she managed to keep the secret using her Swiss Army knife of social media techniques to prevent certain people from seeing pictures of us together and that kind of thing. So I still talked to her. I talked to her last time in December. And, you know, I'm not going to barge into her life now. She's, like, married and has two kids, but there's still an open line of communication if the circumstance is right, and it seemed appropriate in December when I contacted her. But I always introduce, if I ever refer to her, I always say that it was a foregone conclusion that we were not going to go the distance. But the truth is that whenever I say that to somebody else, I think to myself that I really did let her get away. And maybe I could have tried harder. I could have been better to her, been better for her. Maybe I did let her get away, and I shouldn't have just accepted the crutch that because she was Muslim, there was no possible way. And I started thinking this way when I encountered a couple at a bar. The woman had grown up strict Muslim. She wore all the garb, and she was getting married to a dude who was raised evangelical Baptist from Alabama. And those two could not have been happier with each other. And I envied it to a point where that was where I really started thinking that maybe I let her get away. I let my mom.
1: This is Floyd Avenue and 29th Street. This has bothered me for, I think, about 9 years now, maybe longer. I just went up onto the Triborough to do due diligence, if you will, before I confront the MTA on this again. There's a sign up there that says life is worth living, and that there's a suicide crisis counseling telephone, 24-hour phone up ahead. And the sign used to say that it's 150 feet ahead. They replaced it with another sign that just says it's up ahead. And it's not there. The phone is not there, unless it is very well hidden. And I wrote to the MTA last week, or maybe 2 weeks ago, and they responded pretty quickly. I didn't have much start. She said that it's there and that it gets tested frequently. And in my opening email, I invited whoever read this to go physically visit the bridge to see for yourself. It's just not there. She didn't do that, but she said somebody else did, so I don't know why that other person would lie about it, unless there's just a miscue. But I made it clear which span of the Triborough I was talking about. It's the one between Queens and Randall's Island, or Queens and the Bronx. And so she responded, you know, well, it's there, you know. And I wrote back, and I said,

I do get 10 minutes out of that, and I contemplate the fact that there's no phone up there on the Triborough. Today, when I was doing my research, if you will, I was thinking that if the phone was in the spot where it would make the most sense for it to be, I would have been really happy to see it. I would have been relieved. I don't know that I would use the phone, but I might. So, it's so, it feels so insignificant when you bring something like this to the attention of people who should care, people who should be concerned that there's no device present for somebody that might need it. And they just flat out tell you that you're lying or you're wrong. I don't know. I mean, the logic is all over the place.

more intimate than screaming it into one of those stupid smart city kiosks. Having everybody in the neighborhood hear my woe. So I'm going to up the ante again, and I'm actually going to confront them on social media about it.

including the next vanishment, if you will. Except it's not quite vanishment. I used to keep an eye on the blue mailboxes that you see on the curbside all over the place. And I always like pointing out to people that if you look at the bottom right panel, there's a date imprinted on it, and that's the date that the box was put into service. Not necessarily on that spot, but probably in the vicinity, because they move around to make way for construction. And I saw one once that was from 1936. But most of them are like not that old, but you do see some really ancient boxes out there sometimes. But I had this conversation with somebody on social media who discovered my old mailbox locator website, and that was a pretty good website in its first iteration, but it really sucks now. But I could make it better, but I just ran out of gas because there's all these copycats and scrapers out there that scraped my site and made their own site. But what I was most proud of actually with that site, I was the first one to make a site like that where you could find, you type in a zip

changes, but over time I just kind of soured on the whole thing. But what I was always most proud of was how I was made aware of the data that was sitting out there and hiding in plain sight. It was released in this really obscure location on one of the government websites, and there was no context. There was no file name that would have told you what the hell this was. But there was a rogue renegade worker at one of the postal agencies who contacted me, and he'd been a fan of my payphone site for a long time, and he said he knew that this data was being released, but the post office didn't want it released, but that they had to in response to a Freedom of Information Act. And so I went to work with it right away and set up a pretty robust, as I said myself, website around that stuff, and it got mad traffic for the longest time. But the god of the search engines eventually gave up on me, and I rarely show up on searches for that stuff anymore, but it's a good point. So Monday I'm going to begin my assault. Maybe I shouldn't call it that, but I'm going to get in the face of the NTA and whoever else I have to get in the face of to get an answer as to why there's no suicide phone up on the Triborough. I wrote to them last week. They responded pretty quickly saying that not only is it there, but it was inspected a couple days ago. It's inspected regularly.

I do this, the less chance I have of ever getting a job with the city or to do an agency that I wanted to get, that I wanted to work for. I think my application for payphone inspector is probably just going to be ignored. And my 311 call center dream is probably never going to happen anyway, but I don't know if that agency is something that I actually want to work for anyway. It sounds good as a concept, but from what little tea leaves I can read, it sounds like the whole agency is just a train wreck. I don't know, I think it's always that way, but the CEO or president or whatever his title is resigned over some really stupid oversight of his.

I really. I just want there to be a phone up there, and I want to know why there is. There was a shooting near my apartment this morning. I was sitting in the shower, and I could hear the events unfold. I didn't see anything, but I heard the police helicopters arrive, and ambulances, and all kinds of sirens. It looks like it involved a 17-year-old girl who was shot in the face. And this was, I lived just like a few blocks from housing projects. And, but it's always been considered one of the better NYCHA compounds or whatever you want to call it. Like, it's well managed and there's not a lot of crime, but this reminded me of the incident from some years back where I, in those days I was sleeping until 4 in the afternoon. As soon as I'd wake up, I'd be chasing daylight, but one day I was woken up about 4 by this unusual police siren. It was very low pitch, a big building shake. It's the kind of siren they use for active shooters, I think. And I would learn later that what happened was that we walked into the pharmacy nearby with a bouquet of flowers. It looked like he was bringing them to give to his ex-girlfriend or give to his ex-wife. And behind that bouquet of flowers was a gun, and he shot her in the face, and she died. And the police came out to chase after him, and they brought out like a rarely used, it's like a miniature tank that they bring out to pursue an active shooter, and they also use the special sirens and all that stuff. And it was a big deal, and the dude ended up retreating to his apartment at the housing project, and he shot himself in the head. I mean, you know, shit like this happens in the big bad world. It just changes your perspective a little bit when it happens right outside or right in front of you. Last night I did the sort of thing that I always swear I'm not ever going to do again every time I do it. But I'm weak. I couldn't sleep, and that's been happening more and more lately. So I get up, I don't know when, 2:30 in the morning, and did a little bit of vodka. And in the past, I've done like way enough vodka that it fucks me up the whole rest of the next day. This wasn't that quantity. I managed to control myself. But it's the kind of fucked up that it takes me half a day sometimes to realize that I'm even this fucked up. But this night it's not that bad, though. I just want to emphasize that. So I'm walking around feeling like I'm about to start floating. Feeling that touch of not wanting to be alive, say, but not wanting to be dead either. Want to live forever in some ghostly format or some ghostly ephemeral way. Digitize my conscience, upload it to some server farm somewhere.

0: Avenue. And this dude calls out my name, and I'm like, I don't know anybody up here in this part of Astoria. That wasn't always true, but it took me a couple of seconds, but I recognized him, and he's a real nice guy. At least he's always been nice to me. And but I think he might have banged my ex-girlfriend after we broke up. Or if he didn't, I know, I think she sure as hell wanted him to, but it would have just been revenge sex or something like it. And I don't think it ever actually happened because she's really not wired for that kind of thing. I remember our first night together, or one of our first nights, she kept saying, like, I don't do this, you know, I don't just go over to some dude's house and have sex with him. But she did, and we ended up being together for 3 years, but I remember after we broke up, she was making herself highly visible in the company of all these other dudes, all of whom she met through me, and I think she still hangs out with those guys at least once in a while, which I always thought was a little weird, but what can you do? It was one of the unfairnesses of the breakup, was I got really nothing in the end. I didn't make a single lasting friend from her side of, you know, her network of friends, but she made all kinds of lasting friends from the people I knew pretty well, people I hardly knew at all. But that's more valuable than anything else, and I didn't get any of it.
1: All right, so I'm at Rockefeller Center. I got an email this morning two emails. One was a group invite to myself and a bunch of others to just a social, if you want to call it that, next week. I think it's on Wednesday. And it's myself and a bunch of people who put art in public places. They put art on top of, among other things, payphone enclosures and other forms of advertising to cover the ads and just temporarily make their statement. And I've always been 50-50 on that kind of thing. Like, do I advocate it or not? Because I've committed some of that type of work myself to the streets in my own way. But then I got a follow-up email from the person who sent out the group invite, and he's an established artist, like with a real pedigree, not just a sarcastic activist or a, you know, sardonic opportunist. And he asked me if he could take me to lunch so that we could talk about payphones. And this is the kind of invite I would have turned down maybe even a year ago, because I've always thought that if I really go on record with how much I really do think about these things or focus on them, people would ridicule me. I've always put the brakes on my public displays of enthusiasm for this stuff because of it, but as of about a year ago, I don't care anymore. Make fun of me all you want. And this dude has purchased, I think the call cut off. Seriously. Well, he says he's in contract to either buy or procure 5 payphone enclosures from City Bridge. And what's he going to do with them? Well, that seems to be up in the air. I'm at Rockefeller Center, and I just walked all the way over here. Haven't even cracked a sweat, even though it's pretty warm out. I got a couple of emails this morning. One of them was went to a whole bunch of people. And it's an invite to an informal gathering. Just kind of see whatever happens when you put a bunch of people like this in one room. It's myself and a bunch of street artists, people who cover up billboards and, well, payphone enclosures. They cover up advertising with art to make their temporary statement. And I've always been 50-50 about this kind of thing, because you're vandalizing private property or public property and taking away the revenue that somebody is expecting to make and yada yada. Get all righteous about it, but in the end, no, if there's no physical damage done, I guess I'm okay with it. But so I got a group invite to myself and a bunch of people like that. But then the artist sent me a follow-up email just to me, saying that he wanted to buy me lunch and let's talk about, you know, what else, payphones. And about a year ago, I probably would have ignored something like this. But about a year ago is when I changed my mind about being coy with regard to my enthusiasm for the subject matter and my always-on interest in the subject. I've always, even for all the attention that I appear to have gotten for this kind of stuff, I still have never wanted to be ridiculed for it, and I have been, and didn't feel good at the time, but I think I can probably handle it now. What he's doing is he says he's in contract to procure or maybe purchase 5 payphone enclosures from CityBridge, the company that has the monopoly on New York's outdoor payphones. And that's the company that owns those smart city kiosks. And I don't know how they're going to react to my involvement in anything to do with this, but if he buys them outright, it's none of their business. So I'm going to sit down and talk to this guy and explain that if I had the resource to do this sort of thing, I would turn... What he wants to do is buy 5 enclosures, 1 in each borough, I think, and turn them into permanent or semi-permanent museums, monuments for the history of the payphone in New York, or the payphone in America, really, although the ones he's buying don't really look like that anywhere else but in New York. But if he wants to turn the side panels into digital screens, and I think that's what he's describing, and if he wants to turn that into a rolling history of pictures and peons to the role payphones have played in New York over the last 30 or 40 years, I'm going to be an absolute waterfall of ideas for him. So, you know, because, I mean, I start with Prey, I start with maybe the apology line, I start with, to be cheesy, maybe you throw in, like, the iconic movie scenes from The Birds or whatever other of those things. I had some other ideas as I was walking over here, but I'm sort of drawing a blank now. But yeah, I'm going to have to write this down, because I had this often happens when I sit down to make a payphone call. I think, like, the advantage to this is that this is a place, this is a static, non-moving, immobile place to make a phone call, and it gives you a chance to stop hyperventilating your communication and trivializing it by incorporating it into your walking back and forth. But yeah, I have other ideas. I mean, I don't know how this guy will respond to Prey or that kind of thing, but she's just been on my mind lately again anyway. And then there's this quote-unquote radio that I do. I mean, I don't know. I had so many other seeming ideas while I was thinking about this. But I'll work on it. So I'll go to this thing. It sounds like there's going to be 15 or 20 people there, including some people I've connected with through social media. And I just remain eternally skeptical of social media, but I guess that's never going to change. I something right now that I don't want to ever document on paper. But I just stole a piece of placard from this payphone that I'm using. And I stole something else earlier from another one. And I've been collab a drawerful now of residue, if you call it that. So let me get to walking again. And this time I'm not going to just let those ideas slip away. I'm kind of nervous about this because, like I said, I guess I still maintain that sense of not wanting to come forward for what I really am. And I'm going to be in a room full of people who probably know me as the softy freak. And that's going to really make me nervous. But I might see if the filmmaker wants to come along, because she had said earlier that she wanted to see me around people. And I get it, but my instincts are that I'm alone. You know, that should be my story. I don't know what that woman was just stopping and staring at me for. I was just talking to her woman. I turned her woman who's just standing there staring at me. I guess maybe she wanted to use the payphone. All right, I think she does, and I'm going to let her have it.

kind of calling him. Where we filmed the CBS spot. This is the actual booth that we used, that I appeared in. And I already don't want to be in here talking to the event. I'm attending the prior. But that's... or something, and it's okay. The anxiety that I'm feeling here is that when he's in this booth, he stops and grabs you so they're trying to pry this thing off of here.

bios. Yeah, now I see it. I didn't let you on.

called this in earlier, but I didn't have a lot of confidence in the phone, so I'm trying again. If I sounded a little nervous in the previous call, first of all, I wanted to continue my thought, because the woman wanted to use the payphone, and I didn't want to be the payphone hug, so I cut off my call. There's no other phone around in that area. The reason I started picking off and prying off some of these payphone parts is because I want to see if prey is under there. And it's taken a long time for me to get to this point, but I looked at some pictures I had of the phone that was removed last month, and I saw a missed opportunity. I think she is probably still present, but she's smothered underneath all these placards and metal rate cards for collect calls and overseas calls. So I picked off the one at Rockefeller Center because it looked like the type of phone that she might have been on. It's the older style of phone. And in the old days, they didn't always have the placards on them, so it was easier for her to find the surface. I want to make a pilgrimage out to Newark, because after that, I was looking again at some old pictures that I got. She's all over the place there, and I forgot about that. So I should go back. I'm picking these cards off, and I'm not saving them because I have any desire to have a collection of this shit. Just once it's off, it's off. And if I leave it here, someone else will steal it. So, and it's an odd, interesting collection. Anyway, let's go after that. Alright, I'm going over to the New York Library where I'm going to try to steal one of the cards off of the phone where we filmed our little CBS Sunday morning spot.

I'm calling from my cell phone, as I said, and I'm at the St. Joseph Mausoleum, the St. Michael Cemetery. This is where I expect to end up, but of course plans change. I expect to end up at the St. Mary Mausoleum across the parking lot here. I'll be honest, I was hoping that the air conditioner would be on in here, but it's not. So I might not stay here too long. I like the music that they play here. But this lack of air conditioning is making me think I don't want to end up here. I don't want people to come here and be sweating. But I actually called in yesterday from this cell phone, but it was within protocol because I was inside of a booth. And I was trying to, it was the one of the booths that actually means something to me. It's the one where we filmed the CBS Sunday morning piece. And I was sitting in that booth to start the segment. And I was trying to steal something off of the phone, but I couldn't pry it loose. But I can come back later with a finer, sharp dug, like a straight edge or something. Usually when I say I'm going to the cemetery, I mean Calvary, but today I'm coming here because I've been wanting to. I mean, if it's going to be my final home, why not make myself feel at home, right? That's part of the reason I had second thoughts about this being that, because I don't really like the cemetery that much.

I was saying, yesterday was a good day, or an interesting day at least, because I got that invite to the event, which should be attended by a bunch of street graffiti artists, advertising activists, like anti-advertising activists. But a real reason I'm going, I probably wouldn't go to this. I'd be 50-50 about it at best. Save for the fact that there's going, a woman is going to be there who I sort of kind of might be interested in. And I don't really get a good read on her through our correspondences, but I contacted her, and it's probably been like 3 years now, to see if she knew anything about Prey. She has an interest in street art and street graffiti and that kind of thing. And I had some reason to think she would have an opinion on whether she thought the discoveries that I had made were genuine Prey or if there was somebody else. And I think she kicked it over to a colleague of hers who never responded. But whatever the case, I don't know. I don't know. She's the reason I'm going, though. Let's just put it that way. And because what happened was, the organizer of this event sent me an email, or he sent a group email to everybody that he was inviting. And then he followed up with a personal message to me saying, let's meet up for coffee. And I've been wanting to meet you for a long time and yada yada. And I sort of kind of know who he is. He's crossed my radar, but the stuff that these guys do, I'm kind of 50-50 on it. It's thoughtful and intriguing, but I'm okay with it as long as it doesn't cause permanent, property damage. But sometimes it does. At any rate, he said he wanted to meet me personally, and then before I responded to him, to either of these, this woman that I'm interested in or might be interested in, forwarded me the invite. She didn't seem to know that I was on the list. And then we had this little, we sent like 6 or 8 messages back and forth yesterday where I was just going to keep it strictly business, but then I added an image of a Prey that I saw in Newark sometime last year. And I added that Prey was all over the place in Newark. And so she asked why, and basically she kept the conversation going, which I was happy to do. So, don't know a whole lot about her. And I think the opposite is probably true. So we'll see if there's anything there. So, she also invited herself along to whatever the organizer of this event and I decide to meet up at. Like I said, he wanted to meet for coffee or dinner or something like that. And I said, sure. And then he added follow up that this woman wants to join us. So there you go. That was your little intrigue for the day. I have to tell this story. I'm sitting in this. It's about the most isolated corner that you're going to find in this mausoleum structure. And by the way, I think they turned the air conditioning on. After sometime last year, I tried to hang myself, and I tried a number of times, mostly to see how easy it really was and to see what it felt like. And the scary thing is that it was as easy as I had been led to believe, and it felt really good. And I made my final judgment on this. I used a payphone cord at somewhere off of Roosevelt Avenue in, I guess it's Woodside, in the 50s or 60s. And then that was where I really decided for sure that I could really do that.
it would be easy as hell. And it was just scary how easy it was. And I tried one last time at another phone, and somewhere between there and my way back home. And that phone, I was thinking that it would be an ideal because there was no surveillance cameras anywhere around. And after I tried it at that one, I was relieved at thinking about the road ahead of me, the path home. I was just really, really relieved to know that there weren't going to be any more payphones between there and me getting home, because I was probably going to try again. Anyway, after I got through that little phase, I this sounds cliche as hell, I know, but I felt my body again, and I started masturbating like I'd never done it before. And that's how it felt. And it was like a new discovery. It's like I was a teenager all over again. And I remember the day I discovered my balls and that when my wiener started being like cock. And I think I was 13 years old. And I just remember that day, and I'm like, wow, man, I'd like to go back to the day before that again. Sometimes, at least. This is one of the places that I came, so to speak, but I wasn't able to get away with actually doing it here. There were people around, but I don't do that shit anymore. I'm over it, and I'm not thinking about hanging myself, although, depending what comes up, this altercation with

a new website called thecity.nyc, and it holds itself up as a hard school, old school journalism, you know, like only the facts and only the relevant stories, but on a pretty hyper-local level. So I sent them a tip about the fact that there's a sign on the RFK tripod saying that there's a suicide crisis counseling telephone ahead, and there's never been a phone presence in at least 9 years since I first noticed it. And I was going to take this on myself, or I was going to try to, but I guess I was too afraid of being wrong about it, and of them being able to just make me look like an idiot and saying, look, how do you not see this phone? Ta-da, here it is. But the dude at this website responded to my tip. It's been about a couple of weeks since I sent it in. And he said, yeah, you're right. I went up there myself, and there's no phone. And I'd rather they do the story than me. I'd rather they take the fall and just use me as a source. So that's what happened yesterday. I called him, and he gave him some quotable bites. And he also said that he thought my website was pretty cool, which I appreciate. Anyway, I don't know what I'm going to do with the rest of the day. It's about 2 o'clock, and I've walked about 5.5 or 6 miles. And I gotta keep going because I can't slow down or no. Thinking of going to Newark, of all things. I was looking at some old pictures from the one time I went there, and I sort of forgot the parade was all over the place there. That I had intended to get more pictures of her exit for whatever reason that way for me. So maybe I'll head down to Penn Station and I'll take Newark. There was this feeling I had once in high school that I'm remembering now. Felt like I was in a circumstance that was out of my control. I was with some people who were planning a trip, and they were planning this trip that I wasn't going to be going on. And this was a group of people that I was trying to break in as one of their friends, and it didn't really work. It was empty feeling where I felt like I was stranded and left up for grabs. That's how I've been feeling since the other night when I woke up to the sound of somebody running around in my kitchen, and it was the owner. And somebody must have called in because I accidentally left the water running in the sink and it was clogged, and I didn't know it was clogged and it overflowed and must have leaked downstairs. And as horrible as I felt, I'm surprised to say that he seemed to be on my side. We were working together to fix this problem, and I was drunk, and I came out, and I was naked, and my cock was hard, because that's what happens when I sleep. And I guess he's doing something like that. Happy to say, unless he's been spying on me, but effectively not like that. And since this little incident, though, I've been feeling like some consequences brewing. And it's out of my control, but on the other hand, this guy has mellowed for years. I've always had a contentious relationship with this guy, but nothing's happened. No eviction notice on the door, nothing. So we'll see if it comes to it. I just had what you might call a breakthrough, years in the making, or this year in the making. I've been trying to cross paths with this woman who works at a library, and it finally happened. I saw her in the stairwell. This is exactly how I was hoping this would happen. I saw her in the stairwell, and I waited a few seconds, and I had called out her name, and she, I had to remind her who I was, and that doesn't surprise me, but it's been 6-7 months, or 6.5 months, I guess, and so she seemed a little nervous, she didn't remember my name, and then she said that she works on the
And, yeah, it was awkward and everything that such an encounter would be, but this is how I roll, right? I'll probably just lay low for a while. If I'm going to pursue this at all, because I'll be honest with you, she didn't look as good as I remember she did that night. And it wasn't just that she looked good, though. It was that she was, the way she was looking at me, it's like no woman I'd ever been with had looked at me like that. She thought I was adorable, but that'll happen after enough liquor gets into a person, right? You just start. You just don't realize what messages you're sending. No. It's all good. I've been so worried about what consequence there might be for what happened a few nights ago that it was lost on me that it's been a few days already. It doesn't seem to be any sign of that. I mean, you can't throw me out of a place like a stabilized place like this for making a mistake like that. I've been there 20 years, nothing like that's ever happened. But my owner of the building is like old enough to be my father, and I think that's always accounted for the dynamic of our relationship, because he treats me like a child, and he always has. It's always been like that. So I just don't even try to communicate with him. And I totally get it, you know, when you have 20 apartment units with one or two people or three people in each of them, that's a lot of people to keep track of. But I've also seen him try to be friendly as hell. Most of the time, to me, he's just an angry old man. It's always been depressing, to be honest. Depressing as hell. But, I mean, he's never going to look at me the same way again. I think he's old enough to take things like this in stride, but like I said, I walked out into the kitchen naked and my cock was hard as a brick. Because that's what happens when I fall asleep. At least most nights. I'm too drunk to realize or have any sense about it, that I should maybe be walking into the kitchen like that. But he seemed, like I said, he didn't seem angry. He was obviously upset, but he wasn't threatening to throw me out like he's done in the past, with regard to problems I have nothing to do with, by the way. I remember he insisted that I get a cleaning lady to come every month to get over my pizza thing. But people come over to my place and I tell them stuff like this, and they're like, dude, your apartment's fine. I'm a market store, I own it's fine. And I'm like, I know, so what is it going to feel? The upshot of it might even be that I get a reward of sorts because he wanted to gut my kitchen to really do the whole place over again. He's wanted to do that for a long time, so maybe that's what'll come of this. I'll get rewarded for fucking up. Yesterday I happened to find myself in Lower Manhattan. I took the Astoria ferry from Astoria down to Wall Street. And by the way, I met this really cute woman on the boat, but she was traveling and seemed preoccupied. But we made great conversation. Anyway, I happened to find myself outside the maximum security prison. The sources call it the Manhattan Correctional Facility, with the signs at the place, identified the place as the Manhattan Detention Center, whatever it's actually called. It's just, I've never been by before, I know it's there, but it's more than any time since. It struck me how odd it is that there's like a whole active community of people passing through that facility. There's a walkway, like a walkway where you get from one street to the other one. And there's a bar, restaurant in the same building, and there's a row of bars and stores across the street. There's just all this freedom being taken for granted. While just maybe 15 feet above your head, somebody is bound and shackled in a solitary confinement cell. And it should be no mystery to anybody that the spaces that separate us, and there's like
every room in an apartment building is a different world, a different universe. But we always live side by side, however different our situations might be. But it got me thinking of a few nights ago, I saw that somebody searched my website for a payphone number, and I looked that number up and found that it was a prison payphone. It was one of Manhattan's lower minimum security prisons. So it got me thinking when I went past the maximum security one yesterday, like, I wonder if they still have payphones there. And I looked it up in my database, and at one point at least, there were dozens of phones at that location. And there probably still are, because I looked at these, but they still have many other prisons. So I tried calling a few of them, but nothing made any sense. Trying to figure out which ones are still active, but maybe I'll do a feature on this for my little website. So,

we resumed filming today, and it's going to be a scorcher. Not as hot as it's supposed to be over the weekend, but should be pretty hot. I don't mind the heat, though. I like sweating. Feels like my whole body is crying. So we'll see how much of that I do today. I am going out to test my setup for the broadcasting. I'm going over to a somewhat isolated machine because I don't want to draw any attention to myself. Why I should be so concerned about that, but So I'm not worried about the heat, but I don't know how the filmmaker is able to deal with it. So I'm more worried about her to see. Slept really well, slept really long, which is surprising because I didn't go out and do any walking yesterday. So we're out here today trying to get some activation, get some attention, and we're getting some reaction and stuff, but it's not like it. I'm not doing it the same way I did last year, but I have to say I was kind of nervous coming out here today a little bit because the beauty of doing it the way I did it last year was that I hit the number and I just moved on. And I was a ghost, and I was invisible, and that's the way I like to be. But, and I think I said this before, but I came forward unwillingly because I thought I owed it to however many people had encountered the thing or however many people had read about it. I owed that little cadre of people an explanation, but it was never such a big deal type of thing that all of the others on the edge think it wasn't anything like that. But, so I would, a bit of vanity in me sort of hoped that somebody out there would figure it out. Somebody would make the payphone connection and maybe discover that I was hiding in plain sight by talking openly about this on my website and on my radio and everything. But I couldn't, realistically, I didn't expect that to happen, but it would have been pretty cool. So we're trying, and I'm not doing it the way I used to, and I think on account of that, it's not kicking in, but I was all, but I really, if I was nervous about this today, it's just because if it does connect, somebody does pick it up on the social media, everybody would know exactly who's doing it, or a certain cadre of people on the inside would know, people who know, but, so we'll see if that happens. I don't think it will. It makes you realize what a small percentage of people there are out there who are walking along minding their own business. First of all, there's a small percentage even going to notice the noise rising out of these things in the first place. And then they're going to have the wherewithal to get out their phone and shoot a video of it. And then from there have the social media wherewithal to upload it and tag it and post it in such a way that it becomes clear what's going on and everybody starts talking about it as the kiosks. But I found countless discussions about this going on that were not tagged and that would never come to anybody's attention without being tagged appropriately. It's just, it's got to be less than 1% of people out here would be able to make this the social media engineering project I had in mind. Because social media does what it does and makes little things like this look like a much bigger deal than they really are. So I made a habit or a deliberate decision not to memorize where I can find prey. The one location I've always kept in my back pocket in case anybody asks, in case they don't believe me, is this one, Madison Avenue at 49th Street. And I knew there could be two in a row of go to church, read Bible, on the right side of each of the payphones. But wouldn't you know it, as we're out here filming that, for the first time I noticed that the real thing, or the signature scratch is here from Pray, P-R-A-Y, and it's actually on here twice, on two of the sides of the phone closure. And it's just incredibly exciting for me. I'm in love with this woman. I don't know, never know anything about her, but I just love this woman. And it's reminding me of, I have to find it, but there's this poem that I wrote a long time ago when, it was in the early 90s when I was first alerted to Pray,
religious call about how I have been looking for the Lord, and I see it everywhere. I see it in the subways. I see it in the garbage cans. I see it everywhere. I got some shit for that poem because I referred to God as it with a capital I. And I got just a whole bunch of there is only him. But pray is in that poem. I don't think I called her out by name because I didn't think I had to. She was so commonplace back then, but when I say I've been looking for the Lord in those days, I was seeing it everywhere in the form of pray. And it's incredible. It's the message, the grit and bristle of this person who's put so much commitment and determination into getting the message, sending the message, and not only is it still being sent, but it's still being received. Like, she didn't necessarily care if the message got received or was heard or seen. It's practically subliminal, the way it appears on these surfaces, but message received, that's all I can say. I've been thinking about the meeting I had last week with the street art curator. He's the key maker. It's interesting how different the dynamic is between him and the company that puts those smart city machines out there. Like, they treat him with some kind of respect and just take his shenanigans in stride. But me, they don't even, they've ignored me at every possible point. And I don't know what that means. If that's something about me, or if they really think I'm a creep, or if they think they're better than me. I don't know what

quickly, mostly because there was 110 degrees out here for the weekend, and then Monday was all thunderstorms. I got another email from a ambitious artist or artistic thinking person who wants to set up a phone number for anybody to call and say whatever they want. I'm getting all this, like, apology seems to be in the discussion again for some reason. I can't decide if I want to contact them and open that can of worms. It's not a big deal if they just ignore me like they did. I don't know what I would want if I were to talk to them again. I think I just want them to know that I put more work into it than they get any credit. But it's not like I want public recognition for this. I just want them to know. Public recognition isn't really in the spirit of apology anyway. And I never left any revealing or embarrassing messages on that thing. But I wouldn't worry about it anyway because when I did call, I have heard some of the calls that I made from 91, 92. And my voice sounded so completely different back then that she wouldn't even know it's me. But it doesn't matter because it's not like I called to report any real crimes. I haven't really ever committed any of them.

through my walk to the 181 and back, which means I'm at Rockefeller Center. But this time I made a new pit stop along the way. From now on, anytime I do this walk, I'm going to stop in and check in on Prey at Madison and 49th. And today, I actually discovered there was a third one. I thought there were only two, but it makes sense that there were three because there were three parallel surfaces that she could have scratched on. And actually, the one that I found today for the first time is even clearer than the others. It's just incredible to me, but I need to bring, like, some thin paper and, like, a crayon or a pencil or something. I want to trace her scratch and D onto my piece of paper. That'll probably be the closest I'll ever have to a physical memento. So the subject of apology has been surfacing and resurfacing. I got a stray email from somebody today who set up a site kind of in the spirit of apology, but not really. He just set up a phone number and invited anybody and everybody to call it and talk about whatever they want. And the dude is not particularly clever about it, but he says that you don't have to call from a payphone, but it's encouraged. And I don't know who's going to do that, but because it would most likely be long distance for anybody. Anyway, but it's nice to hear from people who reach out in a similar spirit, or in the kindred spirit, I should say. But I debate whether I should connect again with Mr. A, Mr. Apology, I'm just going to keep calling him that, Mr. Apology's widow, because I don't think she ever thought very highly of me, if she thought anything of me at all, which is strange because she really liked my mother. Remember the last time I ever talked to her, she asked how my mother was doing, and she said, "I really liked your mother. She was a really sweet lady."

I actually admire the fact that her husband now is entirely enthusiastic about it, and that he's done what he can to publicize it as well. And he has admiration and respect for his wife's former husband. And I guess you can safely express these things when the guy died the way he did. But still, I admire it because I've been in situations where I wasn't allowed to express respect or good thoughts toward my exes, even when they were dead. People are just so fucking insecure, you know. I was talking about Sandra years after she died in a way that made it clear that, yeah, one time, not only did I have feelings for her, but it was mutual. And this just made this one woman I used to date just angry. Anyway, it doesn't matter, but I mean, that's the kind of insecurity that goes beyond the dead, goes beyond the living, goes beyond mortality itself. That's the kind of insecurity that never dies. So I'm debating whether to reconnect with Apology, and I'm trying to make peace with my reasons for doing so, if I do so, or as much as that, my reasons for not doing so. I wrote a lengthy piece about my connection to Apology on my website a couple of nights ago, and I don't know if the right people are going to find it. I mean, I have my criticisms of the project, and I think any observer would makes the same comment I end up making, which is like, wow, man, that ocean of content needs some serious and creative editing or packaging. Simply playing it back one after another is not especially clever, but I'm not saying I have a suggestion for how to change that or improve upon it, but I was looking again at my contribution to the project and my ambition of expanding it into something more than just a call-in line. And I suggested that we make a magazine. I suggested we print up stickers and flyers, and and I issued a bunch of press releases, one of which resulted in an 8-page spread in the New Yorker. But none of these ideas are particularly innovative or genius. I mean, in 93, publishing a zine to promote your project and putting stickers all over town to promote your thing, that was hardly a new concept. But still, I think the content that we had set us apart from other people who were just advertising their commercial gigs or advertising for some way to make money. And as much as we wanted this to start making money, it never did, at least not while I was there. I also never saw the other magazines that were printed after I unplugged from the project. I think yesterday or the day before was the first time I ever saw the covers. I didn't know that he had changed the tagline, or added the tagline that Apology was the national confessional. I guess you could say that. I don't know. I don't know how many calls he got from around the country, but it would depend on the publicity. And I only could see the covers of these magazines. They're $30 each. I'm not going to spend that kind of money, but evidently he was on, was it 2020, I think, with Connie Chung. I never knew about that. I don't care about that kind of shit, but the national publicity really doesn't get you much in return. It gets you a whole bunch of one-time curiosity seekers, but that's just not the kind of audience that sticks around for long, as I know full well from experience. So I started writing to his widow, but I decided to think about it some. She had posted some of the stickers that I just mentioned.
And I was always actually sort of proud of those because I put a lot of time into them. And I printed them at my office when no one was looking. But I think Alan printed them too, though. I could have some foggy memories about this stuff, which would be understandable 26 years later, but... But I actually have some value that I could bring to the current proceedings in the form of, I have some tapes they probably don't, and I have contacts for people who had called it back in the day. Not very many, but one of them is a poet based in San Francisco, and she'd probably be happy to talk or contribute something. And someone else I probably wouldn't want to reach out to myself, but maybe they'd want to. I wouldn't want them to know that I had anything to do with the connection. I found the email from her that I was afraid I was going to find again and that I knew was in there. I just didn't want to see it. It was like where she expressed her love for me. And this was a woman I met one time. And the apology connection, in its way, made things murkier than it might have been. We actually met right here, didn't we, in Rockefeller Center. It was downstairs by the old, where there used to be a technical bookstore. I don't think there's anything down there now, but now that I think of it, I feel like going down and visiting. So, I'm going to head back. But I'm just turning over and over in my mind whether I want to reopen the apology wound.

my thought, because I didn't mean to sound melodramatic. At the end of that last call, when I was talking about the wound, it ended badly between me and him, but it wasn't that bad. It was more frustration, and in my early 20s, well, same as today, I guess, I found it hard to end relationships. In a nice, you know, grown-up way. I'm still kind of like that, but I'm not as bad as I used to be. I do find it hard to tell somebody when I've had enough of them, or when I can't stand it anymore. But that's not what I meant. The thing about apology was that it was something to call that have haunted me ever since I first heard them. It's been 28 years now. I was thinking of one. I've had nightmares about this one call where a prostitute calls in to say she's sorry about one of her customers who they were having sex and then they finished and he went into the bathroom, and while he was in there she stole all his stuff, everything down to his underwear, his wallet, all his clothes, and she made off with him and left him there in the hotel room with nothing. Absolutely nothing. And I don't relate to

0: idea that I go into the bathroom and I come out and somebody has stolen everything, and everything is gone. And there are other calls from apologies that are like that, that are just haunted me for years and years. So that's what I meant by no wound. I didn't mean to sound melodramatic.
1: I wanted to add one more thought to my never-ending flow of thoughts regarding prey, which was, I'd make this comment to myself that when finding the finding her at Madison and 40 million like that, I made this comment to myself that that enclosure must not have had a new coat of paint in 30, 35 years. And that's not probably not true. It's probably the opposite, and it helps contribute to the miracle of actually finding her again, which is that it most likely has had a coat of paint, and that coat of paint has peeled off, and that's the only reason Eric was there now. So they drown her out, and she reemerges just through the natural entropy of things. And that's pretty cool. And she rises again.

there's a dark side to them, Grandpa. The miracle of having found prey like that, hiding in plain sight, that is the demon. She was revealed by the coat of paint in the clay, as paint does. And now I'm seeing boots all around the area with thick coats of paint that basically cover her up entirely. But the dark side to it all is that she'll probably disappear again. It will probably throw another coat of paint over some of these enclosures at some point. But there's a metaphor in here for the messages that are right in front of you that you can't see, because somehow it's being called censored, or it's just being obscured such that you don't get the message that somebody's trying to send you. It could be this beautiful woman that I was just making eyes at a moment ago. Like, she doesn't know that I found her beautiful, because there's a cultural restriction that prevents somebody like me from just taking action. Something as primal as that. There's all kinds of messages like this that are being sent around. Sent but not received. And prey is just a metaphor for the things that the messages we're not getting, because we don't open the right door.

0: It goes beyond that, though. It extends beyond the obvious. Messages are being sent and messages received. Messages sent, not received. I think the real prism is in the messages received that were never really sent. I can think of endless examples of things I never said that have nevertheless stayed within the vernacular of any discussion of any number of relationships that I've had. I think of the things my mother never said, but that I heard anyway. I heard that she wanted me out of the house. And that was the kick in the pants that got me to move to New York all those years ago. But from the moment I got on the train, and even before that, the story changed. She didn't want me to leave, and she just was going to sit back and wait for me to come back. She was waiting for me to fail in New York. But I heard her say that she wanted me out. And I remember my first relationship in New York, how many times she said one thing, I heard something else. But that I took it in stride, but she did. I'm going to think a little bit more about how insidious that is, how much of the communication between and among people is little messages that were received, but never sent. Words never said, but nevertheless heard or interpolated. About 4 years ago, I went to Philadelphia with my now ex-girlfriend. It was like the worst trip we ever went on, but we made the best of it. That's not important. I did what I do when I'm in any town, and I took a whole bunch of face-on photos. And every once in a while now, I get contacted as if I'm the leading expert on Philadelphia payphones. And hey, maybe I am, I don't know. But today somebody on Twitter tagged me with saying, here's something you don't see every day, and it was two things. One, it was a payphone, of course, and then it was also had some connection to a pet, like a pet adoption outfit or something like that. But anyway, I guess they just tagged some random thing to get attention or whatever, I don't care, but the picture of the payphone was one of the ones that I had, that I had got a photo of when I was there in 2015. So she posted a picture of this phone, and I responded with, here's an action shot from 2015 when I caught somebody actually using that exact same payphone. And the response was, wow, just wow. And somebody from Billy Penn, which is a Philadelphia website that wrote about me probably a couple of years ago now, they chimed in on it as well. And it was like kind of a cool little connection, but what are you going to do? Somebody contacted me recently saying that he was a filmmaker and wanted to know where the phones were in Philadelphia. And all I could tell him was that they were all independently owned, so it was entirely possible they were still out there. If they were whatever the big phone company is there, it's not. I mean, Verizon doesn't own them anymore. It's all independence. So, it makes me think, you know, if I traveled more, I'd be more considered an expert on every city I'd ever been to as far as payphones go. But, so we'll see what, let's see. It's not going to go viral or anything, but that was a pretty cool little. Doing something that I used to do, but I always felt I shouldn't talk about it, and maybe I shouldn't, but I'm actually going to include the audio result of what I'm talking about here as the next track on this. There are these ghetto chat lines. I don't like to use that term, but it's just the most ghetto thing I've ever encountered, where there are these free chat lines
1: that you can call, and it's long distance, but there's no other rates apply. So if you have Skype, you're covered. And people just sit on these chat lines all day, and they'll sit there talking to themselves, singing songs to themselves, just doing absolutely nothing useful with themselves, unlike me. Right? But I tune in once in a while, and I have actually had real conversations in these things, so it's not like I'm completely aloof, but today I called in, and this dude was in there singing songs to himself, and I conference called in a librarian from, I don't remember what city, somewhere in the flyover states, and you have this, like, this half-drunk black dude singing songs to himself, and I bet you, a really helpful-sounding white guy who's like, can I help you? And the dude's like, the librarian introduces himself as a librarian, and then and the dude says, get me an order of chicken and wings. And the librarian doesn't say anything, and then he asks him, the librarian says something else about, this is the such and such public library, and the guy says, oh, I need the book. And the librarian, now the librarian gets engaged, and he's like, what book? And he's like, the dude says, the magic book, the coloring book. And the dude in the chat room is just going along with this, at like freeform, and the librarian starts looking at the magic book, the coloring book, I don't know what, and then the dude on the line comes back to chicken, and he's like, get me the chicken book. And then after like about a minute of this, the dude, he finally like wises up, and he's like, did somebody call you? He asked the librarian, did somebody call you? And he's like, you've been pranked, sir, you should hang up. And it was still pretty tense for that minute or so. I could have gone so many other ways. And I'll try and cue that one up next if I can figure out how to do that right. So I sent it to my new friend in the advertising subversion realm. I think he'll get a kick out of it. So I'm partly inspired by the fact that he and I are friends now, so I can send people shit like this.
2: I won't break hand up like before.
3: Rockwell Branch Library, this is Roman. How may I help you? Hello?
2: Hello?
3: Hello, Rockwell Branch
2: Hello?
3: Library. How can I help you?
2: Yes. Hello. May I
3: Hello?
2: Have an order of chicken wing and french fries? $5.
3: Rockwell Branch Library.
2: Oh, give me one book. I need one book, okay? One book.
3: Okay, which book would you like?
2: I want the magic book. Give me the magic book with the magic colors and the crowns. Give me that one. The coloring book. You understand?
3: Uh-huh. Let's see.
2: The color
3: magic
2: book.
3: Books and paper toys. We have.
2: Yeah, the one
3: magic
2: with the
3: books
2: color.
3: And paper toys.
2: Yeah, man. The chicken book.
3: Okay, do you
2: give
3: have
2: the
3: title
2: the
3: of that
2: book,
3: sir? Do you have the
2: chicken
3: title of that
2: book?
3: Sir? That's the title?
2: Did somebody, let me ask you a question. Did somebody call you? You know you want a chat line, right, sir?
3: I am a library clerk. Sir, excuse me, sir?
2: Yeah, I think you want a chat line, sir. You need to hang up. Yeah, somebody must have prank called you or something, sir.
0: When the filmmaker and I were trying to document what I'm doing today, which is plastic music, got to be sick to my face. And it really is hard to do. I mean, it's impossible to do with just one camera person. People are really needed. But you can't prevent camera people up on the second or third floor or something, but it's themselves in the building. Just to get the scope of the continuity factor, because it never really connects to anybody on the street unless they're multiple machines blasting all at once in unison. So, the Gotham didn't get it any better in that sense, but of course we were handicapped considerably by the weather. But so much like of my experience in life feels so dynamic and even slotty buckling at times. And I think I've heard that when it's actually put in front of somebody else or a temper trying to be documented or recorded, it just comes out sounding not as swashbuckling, not as intellectually off the top of my head. And I've always been mostly mental. That remains true, but I'm not sure what I'm trying to say here, except that stuff that goes on inside somebody's head is, doesn't always translate well into action, into reality.
4: area, and it wasn't, it was at a concession stand at a little amusement park.
0: I did something that I almost never do, and I asked the person behind the counter. I said, can I ask you something? Do you guys have a payphone back there? And she laughed and said, yeah. And I said, can I take a couple pictures of it? And she just said, no. But I said, just a couple of pictures. Those things are really rare. And I just want to be able to document it or something like that. So she called the manager, and the manager came over, and he didn't even play it. He said, sure, let's go. And he said, all he said was, don't take too long, because I got to get back to what I was doing. I said, I'm not even going to take a minute. And there it was. It was a beautiful little thing. The rotary sitting in their spare parts or something. And I got it. And the guy was really nice about it. We shook hands, and I told him I had a bit of a payphone obsession, and he seemed like he was all in. So, to hell with that that woman behind the counter, right? Now I just wonder, though, like when I say it opens questions about the past, like how much more of life would I have

0: about a month ago, I sent or I was in contact with somebody at the city that NYC, which is a fairly new site that describes itself as like a hard scrabble investigative reporting for the nitty gritty of New York City and that kind of thing. I alerted them to the fact that the RFK Triborough Bridge for since 2010 has had a sign that says life is worth living, and that the sign used to claim that there was a LifeNet telephone 150 feet ahead, and then later that sign was changed to a phone that said there's a phone ahead. It didn't say specify how far, but there's never been a phone there. And I think the sign first went up in 2010, and I first noticed it because I was in San Francisco and saw that they had plenty of phones and signs all over the place on the Golden Gate Bridge. Anyway, the story finally got posted today, just as I was seriously thinking to myself, well, maybe this is never going to get published because it's not that big a deal, but it did, and I'm happy to have played some part in being the tipster to get the story written. It's just a matter of it just remains to be seen if any relevant agency is really going to be able to do anything about this. The NTA, I don't understand how they can insist that there are phones up there. They're quoted in the article as insisting that the phones are there, that there are two of them, and that they are tested regularly. And this is why this is the same attitude I got when I first contacted the MTA about 9 years ago now. They just, like, Pat answered was basically, you're wrong, there are phones up there. And they're not. And I have this reporter went up there to verify my claim. And they also went to the trouble of going to all the other bridges to see proof what I said, that all the other bridges have these type of phones. So as happy as I am to have been the tipster behind getting this story published, it just remains to be seen if the impenetrable bureaucracies of these city agencies are can be breached. If they can do the right thing, they got a really good quote from somebody who was up on the bridge when they were investigating. Somebody said, "We need this man," or no, "We need this brother. We need the phone." And they also talked to some other people who travel over the bridge regularly, and they all said the same thing. Yeah, there's no phone here. Like, apparently there is one on the roadway downstairs, but that's no use.
1: Yeah. I have not felt this good about something in a long time. I called earlier, mentioned the bridge, and the phone was there, and the story that got posted today. And I went up to the RFK Triborough, not really expecting anything. And wouldn't you know it, there's like a team of about a dozen NTA bridge and tunnel workers, and when I first saw them, they had like three trucks on the roadway tying up traffic. I figured there had to be some road work, but it happened to be right in the vicinity of the Life is Worth Living sign. So I passed them by, and I walked the, halfway to the bridge, halfway over the bridge where the fence is. And I came back, and I felt like I had to work with my nerve to ask, but I said, "Are you guys putting in a phone?" And the guy said, "Yeah." And I said, "Oh my God, that's incredible." And I asked him if he saw the story on the web. He didn't know what I was talking about, but I guess it was snack. And I asked him if I could take a picture, and he said, "No," but I did anyway. Honestly, it was by mistake. I hit the button while asking the question, unintentionally. And it's actually happening. It's actually happening. They're putting in at least one, and I think the story mentioned something about there being two, but one is enough, I think. But I actually did. I actually helped make this happen. And I'm going to think about this for a while. I'm so happy I could cry. I texted the reporter and told him that this was happening. He's like, "Wow, that's incredible. So awesome." So I got there just at the right time to see for myself that this was happening. Oh, wow. I'm trying a different approach here. This is a coinless recording. that I'm making. I've been meaning to try this for a long time. But I shouldn't dwell on the details. I should dwell on the method, if you will. It's all about the phone call, right? See, I clumped onto a toll-free number so I didn't have to put in any coins for this call, but that doesn't mean I'm not paying for the call. There's no such thing as a toll-free call. I'm heading up to the church from Ditmars. I had this theory that old churches like this one, which I think is over 100 years old, these kind of places are the likeliest to have an old payphone moldering away in the basement or somewhere. And so I searched my old listings for payphone churches around here, and that was one of the ones that turned up. And it's a very active church. They do mass every day. And I'm going to go up and I'll be a little late, but that doesn't matter. And I'll see if there's any obvious entry to maybe there's a downstairs area with the bathroom or something that I can make an excuse to go down. Okay. After this, I'm going to go take in my new pride and joy, which is my phone, I'm calling it. My phone on the Tri-Bro, or on the RFK Tri-Bro. I'm so proud of myself for this, for making it happen, and for the city website for amplifying my concerns about it. I'm also further gratified by the responses from other people. It's a well-interviewed, well-tuned little story. I forgot to say there was a follow-up story that came out. The fact that just hours after the story was published yesterday, a team of MTA workers was up there installing the phone. I can't believe that they were deployed in direct response to the story being published. They knew the story was coming because somebody at the MTA was going to see about it. Whatever the case, so I don't know what agency or what influence is responsible for actually ordering the phone to be put in. But anyway, the more gratifying aspect of it is that everybody says this is a good thing. Everybody's happy to see it. It's a good show of caring. And I got the vibe from the MTA workers that were up there putting the phone in. They were doing a really good thing. Good public safety. Project. It's just that I depending on your source of privacy, I think that the suicidal don't get a lot of respect. They don't get a lot of sympathy. I'm going to tell you that here after somebody jumps in front of a subfraternity or I don't know. And somebody offs themselves in a way that disrupts their life. Well, anybody can do this, say how fucking selfish they are. But even if it's not disruptive, even if it's like well organized, on and on. People still think that you're stupid, a dumbass. But only the people that we did anyway. Follow that path. Getting out of this life. And I don't believe that at all, but whatever the case, so far the response has all been heartening. I was about to say heartwarming, but that word now is reserved for my Olympian YC, so I'll be generic. Because there was a story posted to The Optimist about a woman who started having seizures a few years ago. And she was commenting on the kindness of strangers and how
2: in the city, they think everybody's teens and bitters. She's been overwhelmed by how helpful and caring people are when they encounter her having her seizures. She set up a project to thank other people, like inviting anybody to sit there. Thanks to whoever. And I want to thank the guy who returned my cell phone or whatever it's going to be. And it's a lovely sound project. But for some reason, the headline was a picture of me. But these days, it's kiosks. It's from the story that they wrote in December about something that had become both the face of Sarabi Shenanigan and the face of the artwork. The KMYC project. Really, what it suggests to me is God doesn't remember who I was, who I am. All right, well, I'm going to church. And on the way back, I'm going to check in on my phone up on the bridge. Thanks a lot, God. Just kidding. I made it up to the church. And, I guess I should have figured that they do three services every weekday. I should have figured they'd be short. It was over about a half hour. But the place where I think the phone is going to be was behind a locked door. There's a sign pointing to the bathroom downstairs. And if the phone still exists anywhere, that's where it's going to be. So, but it was locked, and that makes sense that they don't go to the trouble of unlocking all the doors for a lightly attended weekday mass. So I'll have to try again for Sunday. They have, I think, four services. I have to try for the 1:30 p.m. one. So we'll see how that goes. I'm going up to on the bridge now to look at my phone to just take some pride in what I got done there. I'm trying to think of how I'm going to post this to social media that I'm both proud but also happy beyond all else to have been the tipster behind this story. Thanks to the city for amplifying my concerns. I've been badgering the MPA and writing about it on my website since 2012. But at long last, there's a phone up there for someone who might need it. And whether they actually use it or not, I think the mere presence is enough to give comfort to people like me who were a little chagrined to see the sign promising that the phone was there when no phone was there. And I'm still letting that sink in. But I'll get over it, right? Well, I'm back from the bridge, and my vision was only partly accomplished. I saw it. I hope there's a little plastic booth, or maybe it's plexiglass metal of some sort. And I opened it, and there's an old-school handset like the one I'm holding right now, which is important. I was concerned it was going to be a speakerphone, or a loudspeakerphone. From the people who called to get some counseling would have to scream like they do at those Lincoln MyFit machines. So I'm happy to see that it's actually a physical handset. I did not make the call that I wanted to, and the reason is that there were still a bunch of MPA workers in the area, and I've never seen that before, actually, not until yesterday. So I don't know if they're doing any follow-up work with regard to that telephone, but they were just too close at hand for me to feel comfortable. And they may have even been the very people who installed the phone, so they would have an even more active interest in the fact that somebody was using it. And I didn't want them looking at me thinking I was about to jump off the bridge, you know. That's not the intent of my call. The intent for my call is to just tell whoever answers how happy I am that this phone is here. And I will do that. I'm just going to wait until the coast is clear. So I guess I'm going to head home and grab a sandwich and get at the desk to do some writing.
3: I'm at 33rd Street and 6th Avenue, and I've been spending more time today helping someone out with his phone project than I've been doing my own, but I was just at the Hotel Pennsylvania, and I didn't make a call from there because I only had one quarter left, and the calls there are really sent. But that's where they host an annual hacker convention, a hacker conference, and I've been invited at least twice to speak at that thing. The first one or two times I politely ignored them, but the third time, the last time, I gave them some glimmer of a signal that I would be interested in speaking at their thing, and I never was. But after I gave that signal, I pretty flatly said, "No, I don't want to do this." But and whoever was inquiring, he was using his hacker name, so I don't know who the hell he was. Up. He just kept badgering me and calling me, and was getting increasingly worked up over me not responding to him, but I figured I'd say all I had to say, which is I don't want to do it. But, I don't know, if they ask me again, I might consider it, even though I don't really consider myself part of that scene, or any scene, really. So we'll see, but I really don't think I fit that scene. I think people like from the hacker world look at me and see something that isn't there. Say that about any scene, though, I suppose. Funny thing, though, I was just calling into my new friend's phone project, and I looked up, and this woman's staring at me, and I saw it, and I heard her say, I saw her lips move, and I heard her say, "He's using a payphone." And I've gotten those stares here or there before. That one was just kind of funny. And I've always thought that if I do this long enough, call in persistently enough, and maybe from the same location, I always thought somebody would meme me or at least try to. And maybe they have already. I don't know. Not everybody posts to the same, forums that I pay attention to. Anyway, onward and onward. I'm blasting my payphone radio out of the kiosks today, but I think I might switch it up to the demented softy air raid siren. You know, looking for prey on these payphones is a lot like looking at somebody's brain or looking at images of somebody's brain. And I'll use my brain as an example because it's the one I've looked at the most. I think it was maybe 7 or 8 years ago now. I was having all kinds of problems walking straight. I was bumping into walls, walking into things, nearly falling over, and it was pretty bad. So they did a brain MRI. And by the way, I would wish a brain MRI on my worst enemy, although I kind of got used to them after the third or fourth one. But they, they looked at every slice, every droplet, every blob of fatty tissue, whatever the hell else is in there. And they concluded that aside from a couple of fatty deposits, my brain was unremarkable, which I took some offense at that, but I'll take it. But it just it was impressed very deeply upon me that you can look at every slice, every drop, every whatever unit of measurement they use for coordinates, markers, and stuff, and you can look at every piece of the brain and still not know what is going on in there. And I think there's an analogy to prey because she's so subtle that it is right in front of your face and you just don't see it. And maybe people don't want to see it. Maybe there's some they know it's going to be something religious, I don't know. By the same token, maybe it becomes obvious to people for the opposite reasons, that they want badly to find religion in some supplemental form of public service. But the analogy could go on beyond 3 minutes in determining how much of life is sitting right there in front of you. If you just allow them to do it, I'd rather go share that. That's where it comes down to.
0: I don't know how I get so lucky with this kind of thing, but I remember some years ago I thought I was running out of money. I mean, I know I was running out of money, and unexpectedly, out of nowhere, I get a letter from my former employer saying that I had an opportunity to cash out my pension. And my pension, I mean, who has a pension anymore? But it was, I remember thinking of it as beer money for my retirement. It was good for about $200 a month. But then after taxes, it's not even that. So it was kind of a joke that I had this little trickle of money coming in when I hit 62 or 65, if I ever even get that far. So, but this is just out of nowhere. I mean, this is money from the sky. And cashing it out was a no-brainer. And I mean, I did my due diligence on it, talked to the accountant and everything, but it was like, yeah, what the hell? Who wouldn't take this? So that set me up for basically the rest of that year. So at this point, I'm fessing up to my responsibility for some damage that I caused to my kitchen. And I unwillingly checked an old savings account that I know is there, but it's one of those things you're not supposed to ever look at. And I don't know how or why, but... So somehow this account is earning 25% return, and that's ridiculous. Nobody gets 25% return on anything. Obviously, I did. So there's just a pile of money sitting there that I forgot or would not have expected at all. So I'm not going to let on to this to anybody besides this captive audience, but I guess, you know, I have the job now, but it's not making me any money because it's an hourly thing and brought on a bunch of free interns, so I don't get to do anything. Why would I? And I wouldn't hire me either. So, I don't know. I just get so lucky with these kind of money from the sky things. I mean, I worked corporate for a total of 10 years, but 7 years is what represents this virtual cash pile that I have sitting out there. And it's not something that normal people dip into, but I don't really expect to ever retire anyway. I don't expect to live that long. And I don't want to live that long. I don't want to be a burden on anything, on any kind of society or anything.

Well, I wake up screaming almost every night at some point. Usually it's just a quick yelp or yawp. I have nightmares almost every night. And it's such a part of my routine that I tend to forget about it. As most people do forget about their dreams, but lately it seems to be kicking itself up a notch. I mean, sometimes I'll wake up from a nightmare in which, in the nightmare, I wake up screaming. And in reality, I don't. But lately, though, today I woke up screaming over a dream in which this youngish-looking kid with red hair came into my room with a broom and a dustbin, and he looked like he was there to clean up my apartment. But as he got further into the room, his face turned evil. It turned into something like a baboon or something, and his whole body started changing, and he was going to turn into some beast that I wouldn't have any ability to handle in a physical combat. And I woke up screaming from that, and I often, in that instant of being asleep and then waking up, I think to myself, well, at least I have this easy escape from this demon. All I gotta do is wake up. There have been plenty of situations where I reflect on that fact that that's just not possible. I can't wake up from such and such a nightmare that I'm living through. But I woke up today with scratches on my face, and obviously self-inflicted, since I don't have any clawed creature sleeping with me or any other creature. And these scratches aren't the worst that I've ever inflicted on myself, but they're pretty bad, and they remind me why I like to keep my nails cut. I actually think I save myself a lot more with this self-inflicted, I guess you can call it injury. It's because I keep my nails cut. I woke up absolutely howling on Wednesday, though. You might have thought I was being strangled or murdered or something. And worst of all is I think I might have woken the neighbor upstairs. And I've got the landlord up my ass about other things now, although, like I said, I'm fessing up to my financial responsibility for all that stuff. But I'm going to have to work on it a little bit to make that arrangement. But some time ago, I was taking a shower late at night, and I have this radio on the bed that has a headphone thing plugged into it. But somehow that headphone came unplugged, and for whatever reason, the alarm clock decided to go off at 12 midnight, which is some asinine default for that radio. So I was in the shower with the door closed. I had no idea the radio was blasting full volume starting at midnight. And as soon as I got out of the shower, I discovered it and turned it off. But by then, as I learned later, a couple of people had called the owner of the building, who lives down the street, by the way. They called him to complain. And he got up my ass about it the next day, saying, ultimately saying that he was going to call the cops on me if something like that happened again. But that's just the way he talks. That's the way he talks on the phone when his wife is there. He's like a swaggering, macho, swashbuckling hero when she's around, but when it's just him and me, one, he's like a pretty nice guy, a reasonable guy. He's not going to call the cops on me. But I am worried about these nightmares, though, because what the hell's going on to cause them? I don't even know. Most of my nightmares revolve around

I think I was talking about this last time about, or another time about that one apology call from however many years ago, where the hooker and her client have sex and he goes into the bathroom and she comes out. I mean, she, while he's in there, she steals everything of his. His wallet, his clothes, right down to his underwear. And then she announces his name on her call, during her call. And she says, I hope your wife likes this. And I'm not making any excuses for a dude who cheats on his wife or hires prostitutes. That whole scenario has nothing to do with the fact that it fueled my nightmares about something like going and taking a shower, coming out, and everything is gone. Just everything in my room, everything in my apartment is just gone. I've woken up from that nightmare many times. So, but I think most of my other standard nightmares, if you will, involve loss of something. Loss of everything, or loss of a bag, which it turns out contains all my vital organs, or just sudden and unrecoverable loss. This is my number one nightmare. I just got an email from a woman I met up with. I'm not sure how long it's been now, maybe 3 months, through one of those dating sites. I came away feeling pretty ambivalent about it. But, just on balance, but there were a couple of moments where I felt like there might be something there. And I gave in to the weakness that I am very unwilling to show. Or I let myself believe that this was somebody I could actually fall in love with. And she just seemed okay, you know. She wasn't bombshell beautiful, but she was certainly cute as hell. But then that doesn't really matter beyond initial contacts. Then again, I say that. It was always, there were times when I was with my previous major girlfriend that I thought, my God, she's beautiful. But with her, I never felt like I could say anything. And I've always been unwilling to say those sort of things anyway, because some women don't appreciate it. I think you're impugning their the broader, more important aspects of their character by reducing them to a piece of meat. Then you hear the conventionalism that, part of the question is, what woman doesn't want to be told she's beautiful? So I don't know. I just always expect that if I compliment a woman on her looks, that I'll get slapped. But the couple of moments I had with this woman on the, from the dating site were, she started looking at me in this way. Like, she thought I was just this adorable thing. But I couldn't tell if this was just a routine that she has with every guy she met up with, because she certainly met up with a whole shit ton of dudes from this website. Anyway, she was looking at me like that, like this huge smile on her face. And I felt embarrassed because she was kind of making fun of my hair, because the way it stands up sometimes on end when I get nervous. So then there were a couple other moments where it seemed like something was there, but then again, it just felt like she had a formula
for these kind of dates, these kind of encounters. And, you know, I'm a grown up. That's what dating is. I know how it works. So she just emailed me maybe an hour ago to see if I wanted to go to a free screening somewhere in Brooklyn. And I've got stuff I'm doing tonight. And I was reasonably certain that she had dropped me anyway. I think I'm just going to let this go because there's, I don't know. She said she's been on a bunch of deadlines. And I got the impression that she was unemployed or not working and living on public assistance. And she had fairly recently won one of the, I can never remember the name of it. There's a hyphenated name for the housing, affordable housing lottery. And she had just won one of those, like, within the last 6 or 8 months. And so if she's on deadlines, though, then maybe she got work doing something. We didn't really get to the what do you do type of conversations, because, frankly, I don't think she cares what I do. She didn't really ask anything about me. I asked her tons of questions about her, but somehow, what do you do? And it always seems so trite. You know what I think, though? I think she's used to being alone and just doing her thing. And I'm the same, if not more so. Part of our connection was that we like to go on long walks. She goes for like 10, 15-mile walks. But you know what? I think two people that do that aren't necessarily that's not necessarily the healthiest connection. I'm going up to the church to try to make another connection between payphones and God. See, I have this theory that payphones probably linger or lurk in the basements of old churches, and maybe schools as well, because these are places that nobody really cares enough to have them removed, even though they have probably worked in 20 years. So I looked up a bunch of locations on my old database. A church up on 29th Street in Dead Mars. And they have multiple services every single day, which, compared to the church nearest to me, that's kind of amazing. They have the church nearest to me can barely get half a dozen people to show up once a week. But, I forgot what I was going to say. I said in my last call that I got an email from the woman I met a few months ago through the dating site. I waited. I didn't respond immediately because I couldn't decide if I wanted to do this or not, but I didn't want to do it. So I responded like about an hour and a half later saying, I just don't feel spontaneous this week, or I can't be spontaneous this week. And I know that by the time I responded, she had already gotten responses from 18 other dudes that she sent out this golden opportunity to. So, I just wasn't so much into her that I wanted to drop everything and go see some random thing, and it's kind of like, it's irritating the way these things work, and I know it's entirely different when you're a woman on these dating sites, but like, I don't even know her name. I mean, I guess that's her first name. I don't know why she would make that up, but she's been very careful not to give her last name, and she only emails me through her burner email address, and even her invitation to go out last night was obscure, like she didn't want me to know exactly what event she was going to, because by my interpretation, she thinks I'm just another stalker, creep, maniac, like every other piece of shit you meet through the internet. And I know I'm not really that worked up about it. That's dating. The modern world is just, I would have thought through our encounter that she could have at least concluded that I wasn't somebody that you could have that discreet distance through such deliberate and obvious means. I guess I'll
got to find something to eat. I forgot to eat dinner last night. I mean, I know what's going on here. It's like cyclical, the anxiety shit that's coming back. And I guess I know why, but maybe I don't. I don't feel good, and I'm not going to feel good until I get through this. It always passes. You know, it always passes, and my whole body feels like it's been on fire when it does pass. You know, I feel like charred around the nerves.

nothing.

that is, and this in particular, a paper about age bias, gender, people, something in the comments. This is about how women at 50 just basically disappear. And once they turn 50, they basically just disappear in society. And I don't know. I don't know what to say about that.

0: And I want to look up the source of that quote. It never settled well with me, but seems to be a commonly held belief. But a counter to that would be something that my mother sent me once, a quote that I've never been able to find again, and I could look for this again when I get home. But she sent me a quote about beware of the single man. Beware of the single man, because with nobody to take care of and nobody to take care of him, he's just a recipe for disaster, a recipe for bad things happening. She said the same thing about very intelligent people who have nothing to do. Made similar comments about that. I think that was her own observation. But I remember the single man thing coming up again years later when I was in North Dakota, and I went to visit the Lawrence Welk homestead. And she was showing this tour guide or whatever was showing me around. She showed me a house, a little replica of the homestead that was made out of popsicle sticks. And she said, and she had this disdain in her voice, and she said, "Now this was the work of a single man." And the way she said single man was like spit in her voice. It's like, this is what single men do when they don't have anything else to do. They build fucking popsicle stick replicas of celebrities' houses. And I don't know. I thought about passing that on to my mother to see what she thought, but I guess I never got to it. So beware of me, that's for sure. If that's the impeding sentiment that some default to. Well, the jury remains out on whether I found the old payphone or not. There's no phone there, but when I walked into one of the side entrances, which is what I tried to get into last time I was there, there was an opening in the wall that was about the exact dimensions of the payphone. And it had four screw holders, or four holes, on which the phone would have been mounted. I mean, that looked exactly the right dimension, but that. And I found two of those spots, or three actually. But after I made the discovery, I noticed that the holy water dishes were mounted in openings in the wall that looked exactly the same as the ones that I thought might have been where the payphones used to be. So, I don't know. I did want to get downstairs to the lower church, but that was locked again. So, I'll probably try this one more time, but I think I've given up on this connection between payphones and God. I was thinking of going up to the bridge to check on my phone, but I don't think I'm going to do that. I just need to do something to make myself feel comfortable in my own body. I don't feel that way today. I think I might have changed my mind about the niche and the whole cremation thing. As it stands, I should still be cremated. I just don't know what to do with dispensation of the residue. I mean, what's really at the core of all my planning for this kind of stuff is I want it to be taken care of as much as possible and for it to become as little of a burden as possible on anybody. I don't really expect anybody to honor any kind of final wishes I might have in terms of what to do with my stuff, like I have any. What to do about just anything. I just don't expect anybody to care enough. But I also don't know if I trust this particular cemetery that I visited. I mean, I'm not going to make a decision like this based on something as pedestrian as Yelp reviews. But I did take a look at those a while ago, and they align with everything I thought I knew about that cemetery. It's like they just don't care. It may even be mob influenced in some way, but
1: I think they've tried to improve their reputation over the last, I don't know how many years, but you still can't trust the business. So, I don't know what I want done with it. I mean, I want it, whatever happens with my ashes should be done legally, but and I know people talk about having them scattered over parts of the country that mean something to them. I can't think of any place that means enough to me that I would want to choose a place for that distinction. But then I do want to spend eternity in New York. And what is eternity? I mean, if I follow through and buy the niche place at this cemetery, I mean, what's going to happen? I mean, what is eternity anyway? I remember I visited Providence, Rhode Island, and went to one of the old cemeteries. I believe it was called the North Burial Ground. I think that's right, but don't hold me to it. And there was a newer section that had the modern type of burial, the modern type of graves, but the old section, it just felt like a silence. All those people were forgotten, and their tombstones were unreadable, or they had just disintegrated into dirt. And it was a powerful, powerful silence. And that's the silence of being forgotten. I don't think I want to live on in any era, endure in any physical, monumental, not meaning huge or enormous, but like, I don't think I need a monument. I don't think anybody does. I'm thinking of just arranging to tie some cinder blocks to my ankles and just jump into the ocean somewhere. I don't know. But the eternity question reminds me of that dude down in Australia who, he was like the prey of Australia, a little more ephemeral, if that's possible. He would, on the sidewalks and other surfaces, he'd use like a, I think it was a crayon or some kind of, it's something like that, and you just write the word eternity everywhere. And he became a bit of a folk hero because nobody knew who was doing it. And I don't know how many decades he persevered, but one day somebody caught him in the act of doing it and asked him, "Are you the eternity guy?" And he said, "Yeah, it's me." And he went on to become a national hero, and at the New Year's Eve celebrations one year, unannounced, unexpected, at the Sydney Harbor, where I think that's where they did the fireworks, at midnight, a giant lighted sign came up with the word eternity, and the crowd went wild. I might be fudging some of the details. Maybe the eternity thing was part of the fireworks display or something. I'm forgetting the details now, but that's the kind of way I'd like to be remembered, as the eternity guy. It's not unknown. It's not the most common thing, but it's not unknown either. There are some rules about it. If you want to dispose of your whole body, you have to wrap it up a certain way, I think. I don't remember. I'll figure it out, but you just compared to in-ground burial, which for me was never really an option anyway, but compared to that, I think I'd rather feed the sharks than feed the worms. And in that spirit, my distrust of the whole cemetery business, the columbarium business, the cremation business, I just don't believe in it. I don't trust it. And I don't want to be taken advantage of, even if I'm not going to be around to care that I was taken advantage of. So, on that thought, I'm gone.

0: huge monuments or elaborate mausoleum or anything. The roots don't get precedent over anybody else. I'd say, I wonder how many of the truly wealthy are buried at sea. One of the sources, one of the articles I found was just mentioned who some notables who've been buried at sea, and among them was Osama bin Laden. Hey, why don't I join the ranks of that dude? And another was John F. Kennedy Jr. And I'm not looking this one up, but I didn't think he was so much buried at sea, he was lost at sea, along with his wife. But at any rate, it's interesting to explore. And Bill Justick has still not caught up with exactly how this worked. Did I get the final body or cremate man? Maybe pour some milk and raisins on me and eat me in cereal before something starts to think. I'll figure it out. So I'm heading out now to meet up with a relatively new acquaintance in my life, although we've crossed paths many, many times on social media. Somebody, Catherine, who is a street art aficionado, and her regular job is a librarian. She hosted an event maybe 3 weeks ago, 3 or 4 weeks ago, where I met up with some street artists who welcomed me into their fold on account of my soggy shenanigan. and I was kind of surprised. I guess I shouldn't be surprised among this crowd, but everybody there knew about it, knew everything there was to know about it. It's funny, though, because I probably already said something about this, but Gotham has published a piece about this woman who's doing a quote-unquote heartwarming project involving those kiosks, where she's inviting people to call in and thank anonymous strangers that did nice things for them. And it's a lovely sounding thing and all, but for some reason they use a picture of me to to headline this story. The picture of me from the last story they did about my salty nonsense back in December. So not only am I the signature image of the salty nonsense, I'm also the signature image of this heartwarming Link NYC project. It's funny as hell. Anyway, I'm excited to be meeting up with Catherine. She said she was going on a staycation this year, but I said let's make it a praycation. So I'm going to give her a tour of prey sightings in Midtown, at least the two locations that I know for certain, and then maybe we'll see which other ones we can find, because I've made a point of not memorizing where these things are except for one particular location, and then recently I added one other to my memory. But so we're going to like find the ones that I know for certain and then see which other ones we can find, I guess, or at least that's the general plan. I don't know what's...
1: Please deposit 25 cents for the next 3 minutes.
0: Things like this are fluid, of course. And I have something to say about the burial at sea, but I'll save it for next time.

didn't know going in, but it didn't surprise me. She was so beautiful that she could easily pass for that kind of thing. But and I didn't have any problem with her having done that. But over time, she dropped a bunch of clues that she had done a lot more in the sex business than just that, and she was probably still doing things, still doing tricks. And I don't know if I don't think I could have been close to somebody like that. That kind of lifestyle. I would learn later that another woman I was infatuated with for a long time had been a stripper, and sometimes I wonder if every woman I've ever been with was had been a stripper at some point. That's not true at all, but at a certain point when I heard some revelations about mutual friends, from mutual friends, I started thinking that I didn't know all these women.

0: calling this one in from my cell phone. I'm at the cemetery today. It's sweltering hot in this mausoleum. It's not particularly hot outside, but I had no particular reason to come here except I've been reflecting on my decision to not have my cremated remains placed in a columbarium niche. I never liked the word niche to begin with, but that's got nothing to do with it. I started reflecting on how death is the great equalizer, and yet it still ends up being stained with the trappings of wealth or the failings of poverty. And I don't know how much money I'm ever going to make in life. I don't care, but I don't want my location in a structure like this, or even if I change my mind and go for in-ground burial, I just don't want anyone to make any assumptions or assessments about how meaningful my life was based on the size and or extravagance of my final monument. A burial at sea makes more sense to me. I still don't think it's a partial solution. A perfect solution would be that I just evaporate. Just turn into thin air. But being out at sea leaves a greater possibility, a greater potential to express the equality of all souls, of all people. And how there shouldn't be a class warfare going on in the monument making. I want people to remember me for where I lived, which was, I was going to say the internet, but it was, I think I lived most in people's minds, and that's where I want to stay, in the collective consciousness. I'm walking around this mausoleum looking at the little display cases. This woman was not much older than me. Maris, M-A-R-I-S. She died 3 years ago. There's a picture of her. There's a cross. There's the urn. And then there's an unexplained bottle of, I guess it's water. Plastic bottle. It looks like a bottle that you would use that would contain like a travel size amount of shampoo or something. And I guess that's just a bottle of water. Maybe it's holy water. But I'm not going to go niche by niche. I just decided that I don't want my passing to be anybody's business. By that I mean financial business. I also just noticed something kind of disgusting. There's a frosted glass window, or there's like a set of four frosted glass windows, and I guess there's some space between the window and another sheet of glass because there's a whole bunch of dead flies trapped behind this image of Jesus and Mary. All right, I'll check in again later. I spent a little longer at the cemetery than I might have wanted to because there was a little bit of rain. But one thing I find I dislike about the columbarium spaces is that a lot of the niches are empty. And that's because somebody bought it and they're going to wait until they die to put anything in there. I would think you could put anything you want in there once it's paid for, but it just creates a lot of empty space, and it's aesthetically not pleasing. But I was looking again at the prominence of the wealthy, or the seniority they seem to have earned, perhaps undeservedly. And I think back on when I first discovered the sepulchral portraits, which are the photos of the deceased that are buried. And I found a whole cluster of them out at Calvary, and I felt like I'd made this big, exciting discovery. And I had, actually, but it struck me as unfair. It took some time for this to settle in, but it just struck me as unfair that some people get an enhanced memorial like that, and it's probably not even their decision. They probably had no say in the matter. It's just a funeral home or a funeral director that had a particular sales pitch toward getting those portraits in, and yet somehow the fact that those photos are there makes them just seem extra memorable, and people that like me go out and photograph them without doing anything else. They're just stealing their image, and it just, I don't know, I'm having trouble formulating my thought on this at the moment, but it just doesn't seem fair that some people get ahead of you in the memorial game.
1: I know I've said this in to many people in many different contexts, but when it comes to the whole subject matter of payphones, I find that almost any time it starts to look a little long in the tooth, or it starts to seem even moribund or morose or what have you, there's always, something new will come up to revive my interest in it. And my interest hasn't faded any time in the recent past, but there have been times where something came up to make it all very interesting to me again. And this time, the rekindling of interest revolves around guess who? Pray. And it's because we happen to spot the signature etching of her, the P-R-A-Y, vertically written and with the very distinctive lettering and the distinctive profile. I discovered a go-to-church read Bible etching while I was making a call once to this payphone radio thing. Like, in the middle of a call, I broke in and said, "Oh my God, I found her." But now I'm going to take it to that area where I found her last time. And these are all phone booth payphone enclosures I've visited probably a dozen times by now. I mean, in this particular area, it's not unusual for me to revisit, but this area is exactly across the street from where I live. So I'm going back to revisit and see if I can find even more of the signature of Pray. And I don't expect much because, well, you can't do that, but I'm looking forward to seeing what I find. And I went out on a pray phone tour, we called it, where I showed an advertising interventionist where to find these ones that I found recently, and she swore to secrecy on the, as far as the locations. But might be sending her photos to her street art colleagues to see if they think what they think about it's the authenticity. And I think they are authentic because I found them in two locations and they both look exactly the same. I mean, it's obviously the hand of the same writer. And it's small and it's humble and it's modest. And I had some parchment paper, I think that's what it's called, very thin, or tracing paper rather. And I tried to trace the etching, you know, like in the old tombstone technique, where you would use charcoal or something like that and try to illuminate the inscription on an unreadable tombstone by scratching against it with on paper. But it's just the indentation isn't deep enough for prey. I can't get her to appear on the thin paper using any thing. I used a crayon and a pencil. It just didn't work. So I wanted to have some physical evidence of my finds.
0: Well, I've gone from, a few weeks ago, if you'd asked me, I would have said that I'm probably never going to find her again on a payphone. But then I found three in a row while we were filming. And then I found another one about a week ago. And now, so I've gone from thinking that I was never going to find her again to thinking it's just inevitable that she's going to appear. And she just did it. And I just like threw my arms up into the air when I saw this just now. It's clearly legible. Anybody could deny it. It's P-R-A-Y. And this one is at 89th at Madison. And I used to come up here a lot because I did a writing group a long time ago where everybody would read each other's story and talk and shit. So I've been kind of vibrating all these years. I don't know what it means, but in some ways, I think, the mystery deepens, but it can only go so deep, right? I feel like it can't be impossible to identify her. The 1980s wasn't that long ago. People might still remember. Maybe I'll get in touch with that dude at Tower Records that first told me about all this stuff. I probably would have heard about this anyway, eventually, but I remember just his delivery and the foreboding that he had for the subject was palpable, and that might have contributed to why it ignited in my mind and made it seem like I was seeing her everywhere. I think it just seemed that way, but, I'm moving on.
1: I'm up in the Bronx today at the Pelham Bay Park subway station. First thing I find is this beautiful working payphone. I've been meaning to come up here for a long time, but the distance looks so intimidating. Truth is, I don't even think it was a half hour from Grand Central. And a lot of that was above ground, so I could indulge in my news reading. I am, of course, looking for payphones, but I'm still reflecting on yesterday's prey jackpot. I think I found over a dozen individual examples. And I do start to ask myself, what does it really mean anyway? It's inspirational, but it's also a little window into very gritty pursuit, very determined delivery of a message. And I found other little scratch ED as well. From one said Max was here, which is funny because Max is like one of my little toys that I have that I put on top of payphones once in a while as a symbol of something that's going to save these payphones from. And then I found some phone numbers. I'm going to dial those up later. But I am just interested in what Pelham Bay Park is all about up here today. And it's the biggest park in New York, but I don't expect that to mean that it's the best park in New York, but we'll see what we got.

0: Colonial Avenue and Westchester Avenue outside of Peggy's Deli Grocery, where I think I'm going to get a sandwich in a minute. I gave up on the park because it's kind of what I expected. Beautiful and open and everything, but it's kind of enormous. And I don't have the time or energy to slow the entire place. I did find a nice waterfront, though. I was just thinking about this conversation I had last night with my longtime friend who I've met in person maybe twice over 25 years, but consider her a real friend. And she moved away a long time ago. So I told her that I had tried to hang myself, and this led to the whole conversation about masturbation. And she was talking about how where, the when and where she does it, and how she doesn't really get a thrill out of doing it in public places. It's just something she wants to do for her own thing. That's what masturbation is, I suppose. But I had the same conversation with another friend who, for the same reasons, I told her about my attempt, and she, and how it sort of led to me doing it, masturbating like I'd never done it before, you know, like I was a kid again. And she said she could relate, even though she's never tried to off herself, but then she went off on this whole conversation about all the crazy things that she did, including the spot she was standing on when we were having the conversation. And just interesting, one thing. I think this would be a taboo topic, but it's still kind of hard. Thank the internet for that account. If I keep at this long enough, I'm going to end up being talked about as the upstart middle-aged dude who spent all his life in Midtown Manhattan trying to find every occurrence of prey, trying to find every occurrence of the old lady from the 1980s who did this stuff. I just found another one, and that's it. The way I was looking at it for about 10 seconds before I actually saw it, before it registered, is just evidence of how subtle and subliminal this stuff really is. But I would never say that finding prey gets monotonous, but yesterday at the end of a 10-mile walk, I was feeling a little like maybe I could resume another day. I just came back down from Pelham Bay up in the Bronx, and the park is kind of what I expected. It's big, it's beautiful, but it's boring. That way too big for me to even digest in one little visit. So I spent more time wandering around the area, around the subway, where I do believe I was denied service at a place because of my skin color. I didn't think Pelham Bay was like that, but I guess racism is everywhere. So I just found another prey, and I think I finally might have made a passable video of the inner catching, the go to church, read Bible stuff. I had found that really difficult to capture, but I think the last time I might have got it. So I'm kind of stoked about that, but moving on, moving up the avenue.
1: I'm out here getting some sun in the middle of a pretty busy work day, and they're repainting the streets, so everything smells really noxious. I'm waiting for a call from the Boston Globe. I was looking at my live traffic report, and I saw I was getting a bunch of page views from the Boston Globe, which I think that's still a New York Times company. But Billy Baker wants to talk to me. So as I see the traffic coming in, I'm like waiting for the email, and there it is. So I don't know what he wants to write about, but he just asked for a 10-minute conversation about payphones. We'll see what that amounts to. I've been in the Globe before. I don't remember when. See what he wants to talk about. It'll be all about prey. That's what it'll be. I went back to my new friend, with whom I went prey hunting. hunting last week, and I told her that I didn't think I would ever say this, but at finding prey actually got to be kind of monotonous on Saturday. A lot of that is on account of the fact that I've been walking for 10 miles rather than I was still finding her. But my instincts proved correct that I first discovered her on Madison Avenue. That's where I found the go-to-church stuff. And that's where I went back. I thought my instincts were that's where she would be with the signature prey etching. And that now I have eyes to see. And sure enough, she was all up and down the avenue. But I did sort of bust the legend, I guess, that she hit every single payphone in New York. That was always a key part of the legend. But then again, I mean, if she hit right on the surfaces that I, on those particular surfaces, that means she didn't write on other parts of the structure. So I say let the legend live.
0: Right.
1: All right. I'm going to walk around some and wait for the globe to call. I made amends to my landlord. I stuck some cash into his mailbox.

It's just what I do. I just don't want to deal with the guy. I'm not like that about a lot of people, but I can't think of anybody that I'm like that about. But I think he figured it out because he's probably seen me coming toward the building and then turning around, going the other way, walking around the block 15 times until he goes away. It's fortunate he doesn't live in the building, but it's just like, first of all, like I said, I let my guilt recede, and then I just looked at the damage for what it is, and he's completely lying when he said the dollar amount that he sent. And I told him, because it's the best I can do, which is basically true. And I did leave cash, and I'm starting to think maybe I shouldn't have done that, but I've never heard of anything happening with people stealing shit out of his mailbox. And someone would have to know it's there and all that. And I'm not going to worry about it. I could. Over the years, like I said, the relationship, I recognize that a lot of the anxiety that I think confuses my connection to this guy, a lot of that anxiety comes entirely from me. And it's reflected in other of my interactions with people, especially over email, where you just don't know what tone of voice somebody's using in their mind when they type something to you. But, like I was saying in the other context, sometimes I hear what I want to hear, or I hear what I don't want to hear. Sometimes I hear something when there's really nothing at all being said.

0: away, take it away. And I turned around and turned back, and she had taken my suitcase. She had confiscated it and hauled it off to trash, I guess. And I went looking for her, and I couldn't find her. And the feeling of loss escalated and increased to a level where I thought I'd put the bag or the suitcase containing my organs or my brain or my mind. Basically, that bag was everything. It was all I was. That's just a horrifying feeling. And that's been a motif in my dreams, is just all-out loss of everything. And it's not so much... This dream was a little different in that it wasn't just that I lost my vital organs or my consciousness or my mind. It was my stature in society was so low that, you know, mid-level security grunts and sanitation people were happy to haul off my suitcase or my other containers because it bumped up their numbers and made them look good. But I was just such a scum of society that they were happy to just get rid of me.
1: I don't know if I'm imagining it or maybe I'm just empathizing, but it feels like people out here are just going crazy today. A little while ago, somebody walked up to me. He was carrying an open can of beer in his hand. He was obviously drunk. This was like 3 in the afternoon. And he asked me if I know where the Pulaski Bridge is. And that's a good mile and a half or more from here. I don't know. So I recognized this dude for what he was. He was just

0: problem with that as long as you don't get violent or anything. So I just pointed him it's that way. He said, thank you. I did point him the right direction, but he's got a long way to walk before he got there. And then earlier, I saw this dude at the coffee machine at this corner store that I go to, and he just couldn't figure out how to pour himself a cup of coffee. And he was trying to get coffee out of the one faucet that had the cup over it. And the cup over the faucet means that one's out of coffee. So he just kept trying to get coffee out of that one. And then first I said something sympathetic, like, what, is there no coffee? Then I saw what he was doing, and it was like, uh-oh. So I got my stuff, poured myself a cup of coffee, and he seemed absolutely captivated by my ability to do this. And then I could tell from his fidgeting and twitching that he was something off about that guy. Like I said, maybe if everybody's going crazy out here today, maybe I'm one of them. Maybe the smell of they're repaving all the streets around here. Maybe the smell of the tar is making people lose something. But I caught myself doing what I sometimes think, or what I more recently actually only started to think is maybe a sign of some kind of mental illness in me. The way that I avoid crossing paths with the landlord of the building, and I've been doing this for years, and I think he finally caught on to it at some point. He has to have seen me at some point approaching the building and then turning around and walking the other way at the sight of him. I mean, he's not a real intellectual guy, but he's not so stupid, or I don't like to use the word stupid, but he's not so not so unaware of his surroundings that he would fail to notice something like that when it happens repeatedly. But I caught myself today trying to get out of the building, and I see somebody standing outside, and I freeze, and I sort of hide as best I can behind something so that I can see whether or not it's the owner of the building. And it's not. And so I, relieved, I went ahead and exited the building and said hi to the person who was standing out there. She lives upstairs. But I don't know if that kind of thing really constitutes some genuine kind of illness or if it's just one of these silly tics that I have. But I did it. I think I really started doing it in earnest while my ex-girlfriend was living with me. And this is all because he gives me shit for stuff that he has no business asking me about. It's been like that since I've moved in. And he accuses me of things that I never did, I couldn't possibly have done. And it's just this gambit of lies that is his language. But I really didn't appreciate it when he was giving that kind of shit to my girlfriend at the time. So one of our little things was that we don't walk past his house. And we don't, like when sometimes we would meet up to go to some bar or other. And even though it made the most sense to meet at near the intersection where the owner of my building lives, we never did that. We always met a block over. And I know one time he saw me, and he hadn't seen me for months, and he made some comment to that effect. And I just don't know what the guy is really thinking. We just don't speak the same language. But I'm also well aware that a lot of this anxiety or perceived anxiety comes entirely from me. And that's where I start to think maybe I have some textbook, maybe I'm a textbook example of something that, some kind of paranoid delusionist who thinks he's invisible, because I want to be invisible. I don't even believe I exist. I was thinking about consciousness and the corpus callosum and how that's all that they really have to point at to say that's it, that's consciousness, that's the human mind, but there's nothing to prove that it's anything. That you can't point to a single drop of fluid or a little fatty pocket and say that's it, that's consciousness, let's put that in a bottle. And save it for all eternity. And I've read the Julian James stuff where it's considered a, for lack of a better word, a meta thing, consciousness. It's comparable to ants, where individually they're almost helpless, but as the more of them team up together, they're the most powerful force in nature, and they'd be more powerful than the dinosaurs if they were anywhere near that size. And that's the Pat theory for what consciousness is it's not a distinct substance. It's not anything you could bottle up. Well, if you think about it too much, you start to think it's a miracle and you get all religious. Speaking of which, I did a little more research on Prey, and I forgot about this. I know I read this, I just forgot about it, that she was actually first spotted in the early 70s and kept at it through the 80s. So I don't know, the stuff I've been seeing lately could go all the way back to the 70s. I think there was a piece in the Times about it in 1973, talking about how there was all this Prey and worship God all over the place. And then years later, there was something in Spy magazine, and the New York Post did a piece in 1978, although I've never been able to find that piece. And so she goes back farther than I remembered. But like I said, I did know this. I just sort of put it out of my mind, I think, because I was so influenced by my first introduction to Prey, which was the Tower Records manager, who was talking about her in 1991 as if she was still current or still active, and maybe she was. But if she was working for over a decade, it's hard to imagine. Nobody ever saw her, and I did find one account of somebody that did, got a picture of her, or claims to have got a picture of her. That person writes under a pseudonym, and probably doesn't respond to inquiries anyway. Well, I'm going to get on with my mentally disturbed self and get back home and get back to work.
1: My favorite body part, my favorite part of my own body, is my feet. And I guess I blame it on days straight of 15-mile walks, but they're really looking bad. I got a skin is torn off of one part of it, and I have a huge bruise on me on another. So I put bandages around all that, but I don't know what difference that's going to make. I used to be guarded about having a favorite body part or having a favorite part of anything that had anything to do with me. But I read an article about mindful masturbation, and she was saying that you should just pick out your favorite part of your body and think about that. And that makes it less of a exercise in futility. Makes it more meaningful. And she was right, but I realized I was more of a it was like preaching to the choir. I've felt that way for a long time. Anyway, my feet hurt and they're nasty. They don't look that bad, really, compared to their usual placidity. They look like a mess. And that means I have to stay off my feet for a while. I guess that's okay, but that's gonna be unnatural for me. Walking with a bit of a gimp because of all this.
0: I read, or reread, a piece that I had forgotten about from the New York Times from 1973, I think, early 70s, where somebody wrote a humorous column that ended with the observation that a little park at 29th Street and 2nd Avenue was, she made it sound like it was overrun with etchings of words like pray and go to church and other things. That's the first mention of it I've ever encountered. And I've absolutely read that article before, but I had the date of it completely wrong in my mind. I thought it was 1983, which was had been the first I'd ever heard about it, I think, or maybe it's 82. Or those are the first mentions in any kind of media, any kind of press. So with that in mind, I first thing of order of business today was to walk down to 29th Street and 2nd Avenue and see if there was any evidence of it. And as soon as I got there, first of all, there were a lot of people lying around on the benches and stuff, and I wasn't going to ask anybody to get out of my way so I could look for God under their ass. But it just didn't look like the type of place that would not have gone through major renovations at least once or twice since the early 1970s. The benches were wood, and it just didn't seem possible that anything except the metal fence around it's a playground. She said it was a park in the Times piece, but it's actually a playground. And I didn't see anything except the metal fence around it that could possibly have still retained any of that stuff, but what could you do? In the meantime, I found a couple of more appearances of prey, but I'm going to go over to the west side now. I've only found her in quantity over on the east side, but I'm going over to the west side today to see how broadly she really did cover the borough. And, I found her today on Park Avenue and then again on Lexington. And there's no question that this is the real thing. Like, if it was an imitator, even if it is an imitator, maybe that is not a strike against it, but I don't think it is, because I was finding it as like I'm doing archaeology or forensic anthropology, where I can see where like the letters P and R and half of the letter A are visible under but the rest of the A and the Y are covered up by a coat of paint that has, I guess, disintegrated partially. And that just feeds my belief that underneath all these other coats of paint, there's countless instances of prey out here. So I don't know if this hasn't quite become monotonous for me, but I could sort of see, I can almost see it getting there. What I should really be keeping an eye on is, I want to find one that is especially deeply dug in, and I'll come back out with parchment paper and maybe some charcoal to try to trace it so I have physical evidence of my own.

time. He's a survivor. As he says, he made many attempts. I woke up again with scratches all over my face. Not all over, but on my face. And it reminds me why I cut my nails. I mean, it's not just because I play piano and you don't want nails when you're playing piano, but and I know that that's what causes the scratching. I've woken myself up doing it a few times, and I recognize the pattern. Yesterday was another prey pilgrimage. I rediscovered an article that I had forgotten about. I mean, I didn't forget about the article, I just misremembered it. By, I can't remember her name, 1970s New York City socialite. And there was sort of an accounting of what was happening in her neighborhood of, I guess, Murray Hill. And she described a bunch of prey etchings all over the little park at 29th Street and 2nd Avenue. So I made a pilgrimage down there yesterday. But I didn't find anything. I didn't really expect to. But I didn't have good access. There were people sitting on all the benches, and there were just a lot of people there. I would have wanted to have the place more to myself if I was going to do a thorough investigation. But I did find more prey over on the east side. And a friend of mine alerted me to some sightings in Carroll Gardens. And it suits the mystery of prey, because I've walked past that Carroll Gardens location, I don't know, about hundreds of times, but probably dozens, because a friend of mine lives right near there. And I never noticed it. And such is the way. But further to that, I went past the location that my friend and I went past last Thursday. And I know we looked at this phone, and I know we did not see the prey there, but when I went past again yesterday, there she was. So it just proves yet again that you can be looking right at something and not know what the hell it is. While I was making my last call, I heard a guy standing nearby. He saw me and he said, "Does that payphone actually work?" Or something to that effect. I hear comments like that once in a while. I just walked past the place where the stripper lives. I guess she still lives there. Just remembering what a mess she was. I'm not exactly a well-ordered cutlery drawer myself, but she was just not a nice person. But you know what? I thought that if we crossed paths, I said hi, and thank you over and over again.

that I walk past my ex-girlfriend's house and building almost every day. And I don't bother commenting on it because I've gotten used to it. Once in a while I see her parents standing outside, but I haven't seen her in probably over a year now. Maybe longer. It's like the she lives right across the street from the grocery store that I go to. Usually if I pay attention, all the windows are closed, curtains drawn. But a couple of weeks ago I saw that all the windows were open for some reason, and maybe she was cleaning, and saw right into the living room window all the way into the kitchen. And I felt like I saw more into her soul than I did in all 3 years we were together. She really did become kind of a mystery to me, but at the same time, I think of her as a textbook case of something. I just don't know what that is. I'm sure a psychologist could have described all the altercations.

got last night. Maybe I could have found a way to tell her that she had no reason to be insecure about me. But there was nothing I could do, though. There really wasn't. I do miss her family, though, and when I see her mother, we always have a conversation. But I haven't seen her in a long time, either. I'm going up to the bridge to check on my phone. Just going to do that. And then I'm not going to Utopia because some job-related stuff came in, but I'm inspired by the thank you note I got from the guy, my friend, who thanked me for getting that phone put in up there. Oh, you know what? There's going to be a new three-digit number. Like, in addition to 911, 311, there's going to be 988. 988 will connect directly to the side convention number. I'm in Utopia today. I'm at Utopia Parkway and Union Turnpike. It's a UU intersection. And I'm here entirely to satisfy my predatory instincts. I found this really beautiful woman's profile on one of the dating sites, and she said she lives in Utopia. And I'm certainly not here to try to cross paths with her, because I wouldn't know how to do that, but the predatory instinct, this is a setup that if I spend some time in Utopia and familiarize myself with it, I can impress her with my knowledge of her neighborhood, of her home area. Because I've never been, I don't think I've ever been here before. I got here by a Q88 bus, and I walked through Fresh Meadow. I used to know a guy who grew up in Fresh Meadow. He always described it as the Fresh Meadow ghetto. And one time I asked him, like, why do you call it that? He's like, oh, I'm just kidding. He just liked the rhyme or something. He liked the syncopation. The first woman I dated in New York, she and I used to eat at the Utopia Diner on the Upper West Side. I think that's on Amsterdam Avenue. And it was always a running gag, like, how's the food in Utopia? And we knew because we ate there all the time, but it was a hypothetical question, because how can you know what the food is like in a place that doesn't really exist or in a state of perfection? How good could the food possibly be in Utopia? And by my estimate, if it was truly Utopia, you wouldn't need food at all. All right. I found one possible, one Prey-style phone booth, but it didn't have any etchings on it that I could do legible to me. I don't know if she ever made it out here, but I'll find out, I suppose. I mean, I'm chasing after the legend that she made her mark on every single paper in New York City. I've pretty much already busted that part of

emerged into Hillcrest. And I'm not finding prey on this phone booth at all, even though this is the exact style of booth that she's most commonly found on. Oh, well, look at that. There's a driver of ATM here. How many of those do you see in New York? Try to chase back, too. Unrelated, but it's been on my mind again, this thing my mother sent me once. It's a quote or an excerpt or something. And I never been able to find it, and I don't think I'll ever find the email in which she sent it, because there was a time in which I wasn't able to save email. But the quote was something along the lines of, beware of the single man, because with nobody to take care of and nobody to take care of him, he's just a recipe for mischief and bad things. And wonder if she was talking about me. And I know she sent this email because, memorably, she followed it up with a quasi-apology, saying that I just thought that was interesting, although it wasn't directed at you. And I thought, you know, I've been single most of my adult life with some reasonable exceptions. I mean, reasonable meaning, like, I can be in a relationship, it just doesn't mean I have to be. So, but I think it troubled her that I seem to have trouble with women, and I think she took that upon herself. She blamed herself for that. And there's something to be said for that, I suppose. That the mother of sort of ends up being like a blueprint for your relationships with other women throughout your life. So I've never been able to find the quote, though, like the full quote, and maybe she made it up, you know, because that's something she would have done. She would have made up a quote like that and attributed it to something else.

0: basically feeding it to the landfill. Bottled water, that is. Anyway, I'm just making my way around. This feels like a road trip in a way. Union Turnpike, walking. I think I'm walking south. Maybe it's west. I don't know which direction I'm walking, but there'll be like a cluster of stores and a strip mall and that kind of thing at the gas station, and then there'll be like a mile of just houses. And it has the same feel of a road trip where you go through after one small town after another, and then there's just either nothing or farmland or, well, anyway. Yeah, a road trip in the city, right? I'm at the Horseburn Expressway at Casino Boulevard. And this is, I got off the bus because this is exactly the kind of style phone booth that Prey would have done her etching. And I don't find any evidence of it, but I do find a big, solid, fuck you, somebody scratched into the middle part. So, I'm inching my way back. I guess I haven't called in today. I haven't been any working phones. As always, though, I'm Prey phone hunting. Hunting Prey or chasing Prey. Chasing Prey. I'm 50 years old and I'm out here looking for God. What do I say? I'm 51 years old and I'm out here looking for God in a phone booth again. And it is so exciting when I find it, but I think an unintentional side effect of all this is that I've busted the legend. I've disproved the legend that she had every single payphone in New York City. She should be on these booths if she had every single one of these booths, but they've been out here since the 70s. But I'm careful to look closely and repetitively because, as I've discovered many times, you can be looking right at this and not see it. And when you do see it, it just becomes clear as day. It reminds me of the FedEx logo. My ex-girlfriend told me, pointed out that the FedEx logo has a giant white arrow in it. It's pointing to the right as you're looking at the logo. And it's hard as hell to see. Even once I knew that it was there, I still have to like think about it every time I actually see that logo.
1: Please deposit 25 cents for the next 3 minutes.
0: What I said earlier about how I busted the legend. Because first of all, I never believed it in the first place, but that she got every single payphone in New York City, but the places where I've been finding her are on the older booths, the one up in the 70s and 80s, and there were a ton of newer ones that came along, not until after the 90s, when she was gone, or I assume she was gone, and she's not going to be on those. But that would be impossible for her to be on those because they didn't exist yet. So I say let the legend live. I mean, I don't need to believe that she got every single solitary payphone in the city, but why the hell not, right? I'm at the mall. I was on a bus earlier, the Q88. And I saw this Asian woman sitting next to an Asian dude. And the stereotype really holds up Asians age very well, because it took me a while to realize that he was the father and she was the daughter. And she was probably about 16, but she could have passed for much older. And he was probably in his 40s or 50s. He looked about, I might have guessed that they were brother and sister or boyfriend, girlfriend. But it was the way she smiled when he started saying something. Like they were just sitting there completely silent. He had headphones on and wasn't really paying, neither of them was paying any attention to the other. I wasn't even sure they knew each other. And they were sitting in one of the two-seat things, so they had to know each other, right? And their bodies were touching, but they were comfortable together, but I guess I thought they might be boyfriend, girlfriend.
2: gone on, and they were not speaking English, so I wouldn't have been able to tell what they were saying anyway, but I couldn't have heard them. And it just looked like she was bored, but they were going to the mall for some reason, some specific reason. I could probably read more into the story if I was paying more attention, but I didn't want to look like a creeper because I can't be caught ogling little girls. I mean, she wasn't a little girl. She was probably like 16 or 17, but you know what? I wasn't looking at them in that way, so don't get that impression. I was just curious about the dynamic of the father-daughter relationship. And the girl reminded me a little bit of my ex. Just long, dark hair, Asian, and all that. And that's one of the things that I'll never understand is the dynamic between my ex-girlfriend and her father and how that might have influenced her attitudes toward me. Just in the same way my fucked up relationship with my mother probably speaks itself into my

0: calling in from one of the Lovehack City payphones. This is a row of five payphones. It's probably the longest continuous row of outdoor payphones in all of New York. And it's been hot today. And I've been sweating. And I enjoy a good sweat. I really mind waking up sweating, sleep sweating. I think metaphorically it suits my gluttony for sadness. If it feels like my whole body is crying, my body weeps. But when I got on the bus earlier, I stood at the front. I wasn't even moving. I was just standing in the sun, and the sweat was just coming down. And I got on the bus, and pretty much half the people on the bus gave me a long look. And I could tell why. My shirt was half soaked in sweat, and my hair was standing straight up. It was so wet, you think I'd just been spraying water into it. And my face is probably bright red from the sunburn that I'm going to have tomorrow. But I'm not bothering anybody. I don't smell bad, I don't think. I could just be used to it, but I'm not bothering anybody. I could see why they might have thought I was... I mean, I must look like I just run a marathon. Reminded me of this time I got out when it was freezing cold out one time. I ran to catch a bus just as he was leaving, because the driver was pulling out. And the wind is blowing, and I'm running to get to the bus, and he doesn't want to stop to let me get on, but he does anyway. And he says, next time you get on at the station, you get on at the actual bus stop, and he let me on like a few feet away from it. And he says this, and I look toward the back of the bus, and these two women are staring at me, and they look like they're like, oh, you poor thing, because tears were pouring down my face after he yelled at me. And these women must have thought I was crying because they didn't yell at me. And I sort of like to find those women one day and just explain to them that I wasn't crying because they yelled at me. It's because the cold wind and the air made my eyes water. That's me, buddy.
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2: Please deposit 25 cents for the next 3 minutes.
0: When I was in the mall earlier, I had a pretty horrifying thought. I was up on the top floor looking over one of the railings and just thinking about the number of people that have jumped over that railing to kill themselves. It's not an extraordinarily high number, but it's something to think about anytime you look over and you think about where a person is and how they get there. And when does it make sense that this is the best thing to do, that this is the better option? But it takes me back to that documentary I saw a while ago called The Bridge, where they got all the video of people jumping off the Golden Gate Bridge, and that was kind of the headline of the movie. This was real people doing their real final dance, and it was controversial, but I don't think the movie had enough of an impact for it to really matter that it was controversial. But that gut-wrenching sight of seeing a body fall to its death and how quickly it accelerates, and the idea of doing it in a place like this, a mall where in one moment everybody's happy, and or at least it seems that way, that's the general atmosphere of this mall, always seems to be upbeat and happy, and then the next thing you know, everybody's screaming in horror as the body was flying through the air and splat on the ground. And I didn't try the others, but this one has always worked in the last year or so since I rediscovered these films. I came here, I guess it's been a year, a couple of years, when they were having the hacker conference, and I've been invited at least twice to speak at that thing, and I first time I politely said no. The last time I made a mistake of giving a glimmer of hope that I might actually be interested, and I just wasn't. And unfortunately,
3: story, the guy who I was in contact with started getting all kinds of shit for it, saying I was absolutely the perfect person to speak at such a conference. And I'm like, you don't know who you're talking to. You don't know what you're looking at here. I am not the perfect person. I am completely not perfect for this type of event. I'm not a hacker. I don't socially manipulate people, and I don't, I am finagling into networks by getting unwitting IT or support or whatever, administrative support, by getting them to give me passwords and access to networks that I don't think in. It's true that I was indicted and investigated by the Secret Service and the FBI for exactly that kind of thing. But my style of intrusion like that has always been non-destructive. And in my exuberant youth, I might have not quite fully articulated that philosophy yet, but it has informed every kind of activity that could be interpreted as hacking, or, you know, that even resembles it. All that has informed my approach to being disruptive without being destructive. But I belong in front of a bunch of hacks. And you know what? She sounds very much like a speech I would give in front of a room full of 500 of these types. Anyway, I'm making my way downtown, and I'm doing some more hunting on the west side. I didn't find anything of her on the west side last week, but I really only did one small stretch at 9th Avenue. I'm looking for God again, and I'm very interested in my obsession with this. But you know what? You know what it is? Is I don't know if I've articulated this, but I'm not just chasing prey. I might be out of time to be able to chase after her, because all these phones are going to go away someday. And it could be someday soon. There's no, they don't make public announcements. They don't ask for public input about whether the phone should stay or go. They just, whoever is busy, the business. Up Times Square, I saw kind of a poignant scene. There was one of the last payphones there that actually had a dial tone, and they ripped it out of the wall. And at the moment, there's the like three metal frames where they're going to be putting some LED advertising screens, and they're not even going to cover the gashes in the wall where the payphone used to be. They're just going to put the ads over it, and that's the market progress for you. Total Pennsylvania one. Last time at the Hacker Conference here, I came through here and just sat in the lobby. And I've thought about that, because I did it deliberately. I might have said otherwise in the past, but it was intentional. I knew this was happening. This wasn't like a random accident. And maybe I thought someone would recognize me. I didn't expect to recognize anybody there. But then a lot of these people don't show their faces ever, because they do stuff that's illegal or trying to. But I did enjoy feeling like a ghost when it occurred to me that none of these people are going to recognize me. Like, that's not their, it's not the kind of scene. And even if they did, I'd probably have just left if somebody had approached me. But what I learned about this hotel, like a lot of hotels, is that anybody can just come in here and sit on the couches all day, cause trouble or anything, and it's not the most comfortable couches, but it's a nice little oasis across the street from Penn Station, which is the opposite of a nice little oasis. And speaking of, and they might be getting rid of some of the payphones that were actually really meaningful to me. The ones by the LIRR tracks responsive like they've been out of break that. They look like props. But
0: life.

in there. This is where you go where you're not going, when you're not going anywhere else. There's no such thing as rehabilitation at this point. Nobody comes out of there with anything. Nobody comes out of there, period. And that's what the American criminal system is like, or the American justice system. Nobody gets rehabilitated. Nobody comes out a better person. And by the time you get to this place, you're looking forward to nothing but the rest of your life. Wishing you'd never been born, regretting every minute of your life, regretting never even taking a breath of air. If I have any connection to this place, it's recent. I think a few weeks ago I saw somebody search my website for a particular payphone number. And mildly curious, I looked it up myself to see what the search result was. And it was one of the payphones in the Metropolitan Correctional Center, 150 Park Row. And with that, I called that number and it gave you the fax modem sound, which isn't what it is, but the internal modem. So that payphone is still in service at the Metropolitan Correctional Center. I wonder if that was El Chapo calling or who was calling anybody from there that night. This is also a go-to-church font that I don't see pray anywhere, even though this is the style of font that would have her etching on it. And I'm going to believe that she actually made it down here once, and I'm seeing another font down the street, so I'm going to check that one too. You don't want to look too conspicuous in an area like this. There's cops everywhere. And I could see a place like the Correctional Center getting bombed or

But I can still see the Metropolitan Correctional Center from here from a slightly wider viewpoint, I guess. And the windows, like they were saying, the windows look like they have mold all over them. There is some antenna-looking stuff on the roof. I'm not sure what those are. A bunch of wires with red balls on them. And an old antenna, like TV-type antenna. 70s and 80s. And in the middle, I mean, that this little talk that it's called, Point of No Return. It's Rubicon. The sandwich in between this everyday government office building. There's a, like, a housing complex nearby. You know, people are living in freedom. Just a breath away from people who are staring at a ceiling right now and will be staring at the ceiling for 23 hours a day. And prisons do scare me, because sometimes I think I'm the right type who can just lose it. Just lose it one day and go ape shit and murder 14 people. Or do something ridiculous that doesn't actually harm people, but would get me sent to a place like this. And I almost feel a sense of gravity pulling me in toward prison anytime I'm near one. But like I said, I think my life is a prison sometimes. Anybody's life is a prison, isn't it? Because you can't get out, but you can't get in. I'm at 9th Avenue and 24th Street, and I'm just canvassing the stretch of 9th Avenue down to 14th Street to see what I can find in terms of prey. If I'm a little bit more inspired than I otherwise would be, it's with my friend from a few weeks ago, who I gave her tips on how to find prey, and now she says she's seeing them all over the place. Now that she knows the approach. But my good deed for the day was kind of satisfying. It was a little strange at first, but I was walking and this woman was trying to get her car out of the driveway. She had all these tubes through which she breathed, and she said that because of the tubes, she wasn't able to bend over very far. And the brake was pressed down, the emergency brake, or the, whatever you call that thing, the thing that puts the car in a hard brake. And she couldn't reach the switch to release that brake. And I had a little trouble understanding her at first, but she's sitting there with the car door open, and I get down on my hands and knees, and I'm like sticking my head in the car and thinking, this is a pretty elaborate kidnapping scheme if that's what she's up to. But she seemed perfectly cool. And I found it, and I said, okay, back up, or hold on, I think I found it.

exposure to all the patients there. And I came here, or not like that, a year ago now. And I entered into the hospital to see if she had done her writing on the front side, but I didn't find any evidence of that. But those were door phones anyway. They were owned by the private company. This doesn't really do anything to further the legend, to further that part of the legend that she had a Bellevue connection, but it doesn't hurt either. And by my estimate, this is going to be ground zero or the beginning. Another news.

girlfriend and I were still living together, ex-girlfriend. We collected, we had a lot of stuffed animals and we collected little toys and stuff. And there was this one little toy that I named Satan, even though that's not its official brand name. I just thought there was something satanic about the little thing. So, I would make Satan, like, attack my girlfriend or something. All that fun, of course. But we had one of our epic arguments or disagreements, or I don't even know what it was about.

said, just look, for once, I need a full day to myself, just 24 hours, just me. And she begrudgingly agreed to it, although she ended up contacting me anyway. But what I did with that day was I woke up early and I got Satan. Satan was small enough to carry, unlike most, a lot of our stuffed animals. And I walked to the cemetery, and along the way I just took pictures of Satan on various, at various places on the Honeywell Street Bridge, and just on Rust Street, I think. But it was in the cemetery that I put Satan on maybe 8 or 10 tombstones. And the cemetery was, you know, that was a mutual interest of my ex and me. It wasn't one of those things we forced. And this cemetery in particular, well, it's always been a very special place for me. I don't think it ever became that big a deal for her, but that doesn't matter. It's just, I put the little Satan toy on all those tombstones, and I haven't looked at this website in a long time, but I forgot how strange that looked, to have this little trinket sitting on top of a heavenly rest statue, and on top of crosses and what have you. And there's nothing, I intended nothing disrespectful, or some might say blasphemous. I didn't mean anything like that, although it kind of ends up looking like that. So it was very depressing, because it just reminded me how toxic that relationship was. And that was the day I ended up walking from, like, I think 9 or 10 in the morning until 6 at night. And I would have walked further, but my ankles were bleeding from the shoes I was wearing. And that was another strange thing. Like, my bloody feet, or my bloody ankles, ended up being something that she took a picture of and posted to Facebook, as if this was something to brag about, that me walking off the anxiety of a toxic relationship and suffering physical damage, or I wouldn't say suffering, but just incurring physical damage, was something to brag about, something to post to Facebook for likes. I don't even remember the context now of how much longer we lasted after that. But I made payphone calls too all along the way. I don't remember what I said in them, but I just remember checking in a lot. But the reason I did the Satan photos was, if we were going to spend 24 hours out of contact, I wanted her to know I was thinking about her the whole time. Because Satan was one of our little things, one of our little jokes. And I took Satan with me and took those pictures to remind myself of her and try to keep things positive. But my God, that was a toxic relationship. Anyway, speaking of this sort of thing, I heard from the woman from the dating site that I met up with maybe 5 or 6 weeks ago. And she contacted me, I don't remember now, 2 or 3 weeks ago, to see if I could go out, like, right then. And I was like, I can't be that spontaneous. And really, I did have shit that I was entrenched in doing. But anyway, she contacted me again, this time giving me a couple of days notice. But I'm just going to ignore it this time. She doesn't seem very nice, you know? She doesn't seem like a nice, warm person. It doesn't seem like she cares about anything. I mean, I was thinking of how people who go on long walks like we do, that's our rather strained attempt at a connection, is that we like to go on long walks. I don't really think we would be compatible in that pursuit, because she would walk away. She would run away. And she would expect me to follow. That's the vibe. I'm not just, like, hypothetically making this up. That's the vibe I got from
when we went out the one time. Anyway, yesterday I was rummaging through my old, all the junk that's on my desk. I've been getting rid of it as best I can. And I found a curious email address that I had written on an index card. And it looked vaguely familiar, but I couldn't quite place it. So I searched my email and found an email chain from this person from 15 years ago. This was the photographer who we did a photo shoot at a payphone by the Brooklyn Bridge. And it was supposed to be part of a feature story in the Reader's Digest. And I've never followed up with anybody on this, but it's always lingered in the back of my mind, whatever happened to that feature? Did it ever actually get published? Or did anything ever come of it? Because we spent like 6 hours out there doing this photo shoot, and the writer spent 5 or 6 hours at my place interviewing me. It was one of the longest, most grueling interviews ever. And by the end, I was like, this is the Reader's Digest. Why are you putting me through the grinder here? This is like looking for a lightweight story, but I don't remember. But I don't know. And she was a very seasoned reporter from like 25 years at Time Magazine. And that was our connection because I used to work at Time Inc. But anyway, so I contacted the photographer yesterday, and he's still pretty active and still doing his thing. But I just said, this is a long shot, but do you know whatever happened to this photo shoot that we did? And I tried to make it clear it's not like any bad feelings about this. It's just maybe it actually did get published and I just never knew, never got the memo. So maybe it's still out there. Maybe it's actually out there and I just don't know it. So I hope he can clear that up, but he looks like a pretty busy guy. And maybe he's too busy to clear up something that doesn't matter to him from 15 years ago. Anyway, I did something a little strange last night. I procured a surveillance camera, like one of these Wi-Fi cameras that you can monitor your apartment from wherever over the internet. And I'm kind of disappointed with the camera, but that's for another story. But I made video last night of myself sleeping because I've always been curious about that element, about that the bottom of my ocean, if you will. It's like an undiscovered country, undiscovered territory. I don't know what happens when I sleep, although I've been told I snore pretty hard at first, but then it fades out and I sleep peacefully. But the last few weeks I've been having nightmares and waking up screaming and howling, and it didn't seem to be as bad the last few nights, but I kind of wish I had captured that just to know if there's any buildup or if there's any behavior that I should be concerned about. I don't know. It was strange watching video of myself sleeping, but not the weirdest thing ever, I guess. I don't look very charismatic because I have to use a mouth guard, and my mouth is like kind of propped open, or at least sometimes it is. But whatever, it's not something that's going to be opening at the Angelica Film Forum anytime soon. But I also was using the camera for other things. Anyway, I had something else to say about the camera thing, but now I forgot it. I don't think I'm going to remember it either. I found prey outside of Bellevue yesterday, and I called it in, but I haven't played the call back. I was a little skeptical that it was recording because, call it a miracle if you will, but when I made the call, I dialed the number and I was not asked to deposit 25 cents. I think that was prey. I think that was the miracle with Prey. She gave me that phone call for free. That's how I'm gonna get her nominated for sainthood. That small miracle. Anyway, I'm gonna
I'm going to move on. I'm at Rockefeller Center, but I'm on the last day of a 7-day unlimited MetroCard, so I'm just going to bolt around town.

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And I fast forward here or there, but I did not have any scratches on my shoulder when I went to sleep. And I woke up with scratches on my shoulder. And I know I do this, I know I'm guilty of self-mutilation to an extent, but maybe everybody is, or maybe not. But that was really a key reason why I made the video of myself sleeping, and also just, I think, a fundamental curiosity about

It was just a curiosity thing, like

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But since stuff doesn't happen a whole lot, or if it doesn't, I'm just oblivious to it. I am pretty certain that the dude at the deli up in the box ignored me because I was white. I sure as hell felt like that was what was going on. He didn't even blink when I left after standing there for a full minute. And he couldn't break away from the conversation he was having with someone that doesn't even work there. He'd rather do that. It used to be, I remember getting pushed around, like physically pushed around when I would go into the Port Authority. The big black dudes were in a seven gun with me, but I didn't really know any better. And it was pretty scary. Even Port Authority's not as skeevy as it used to be, but I still keep my eyes open when I

moment, really, but it took a while for it to register with me that the Kosciuszko was being demolished.

And it was, I had to look at it for a while to really register how colossal it was. It was so huge. It's such a big undertaking for Kashi's, but the old Kashi's goes, made one of the most sensual sounds. It's like the most, densely textured sound I've ever heard with the cars passing over it, and that sort of bucketing sound that the cars make when they hit the dividers in the roadway. Oh my God, I gotta stop talking. This is a really beautiful woman looking at me. She's talking on her cell phone and probably wondering why the hell anybody is talking on a fucking payphone. Anyway, I'm going out to the car she's going. Like I said, I the textured sound of that bridge, the old bridge, was a thing of magic to me. But, that bridge is gone, and I'm going to be one of the first to explore the new pedestrian walkway on the new bridge.

0: Queens Boulevard near 40th Street and 39th Place. I think this is going to be the last payphone that I will be able to find between here and the bridge. Well, I could be wrong about that. I think about Grand Point Avenue. Anyway, I haven't been out much in the last couple of days. Like yesterday was raining all day, and I thought the desk on the day, and the day before was a little bit of the same amount. So I'm kind of a little crazy, I guess. I'm looking forward to walking all that off. First thing I thought when I got up today was like, I've got to walk this off, this night of pure sleep. And when I woke up in the middle of the night, I made myself a delicious and bon appetit frozen meatloaf, frozen dinner meatloaf. It wasn't frozen when I ate it. And maybe that disagreed with me or something, but I don't know. I don't know, I just feel like I had something to walk off today. I guess I feel like that every day, don't I? I'm shouldn't be so excited about this, but I am looking forward to getting up on the Kosciuszko and see what that's like. I read long ago that the entrance was like exceptionally dangerous or not well planned. But like I said, I don't even know where the entrance is yet, so I will look for that. I can actually see it. I can't see it from this spot, but I could see the bridge a while ago when I was 39th Street. So I'm stupid excited about this. I'm sorry, I had to share.
1: All right, this feels like a day to break protocol and call in from my cell phone and not the payphones, because there aren't any up here. But see, this is so exciting for me. I'm on the bridge now, and this is really exciting for me because I only ever went over to the old Kosciuszko probably less than a dozen times, either by car or by bus, I don't remember, but the view of Calvary from up here is unbelievable. And they've done so much to clean up Laurel Hill Boulevard, at least about half of it. They still have some work to do down there, but this was such a dump area before. It's like literally like people would just dump their garbage illegally out under the old Kosciuszko. And for now, at least that's all cleaned up. We'll see how long that lasts. But it's all sparkly and new. And I'm looking down at Calvary. Or rather, Calvary is looking up at me. I'm remembering the effect that I used to show off to anybody I knew. We would go into the mausoleum valley, or I think that's what they used to call it on the old maps. There's an area of old Calvary that's called something like the Valley of the Mausoleums, and that's where the mighty Johnston Mausoleum is. And I would sit down there in that area with the tombstones of Section 1 economy, and I could hear the echoes of the highway, the echoes of the Kosciuszko echoing or bouncing off the tombstones, and it could be amazingly clear. It wasn't just sounds of cars honking or just general traffic. It was sounds of, I could hear people's radio. I could hear John Sterling calling a Yankee game, or I could hear 10-10 wins. And it's a good long distance between those tombstones up there and the bridge. So it's pretty damn impressive. Yeah. See, now I can look at Calvary like this without being in a hurry or without thinking that this might be my last chance to see this. I can see the Soldiers Monument from here, and I see one live person, that is, across the whole entire yard, as much of it as is visible to me. And now I'm looking, turning around and looking toward the highway, and it's, this is awesome, man. This is really a beautiful thing. And this walkway couldn't be cleaner, and it's nice, and it's good and wide. And so are the bike lanes. That's one of the things I've never liked about the Queensboro Bridge, is that the walkway was never designed for bikes and pedestrians. In fact, I don't even think it was ever intended to be a walkway. I think it was just meant to be another lane for cars. But I don't see that changing. They said, I heard that the old Kosciuszko had 6 lanes. This one has 9. And then in response to that, I think they quoted de Blasio saying that that's going to ease traffic. And he should know as well as anybody that that's not really how it works. You build more lanes, that brings in more cars. That's just ask Robert Moses. And I'm going to stop here again and look out at this crazy view. Crazy to me. To my right is West Maspeth, the sea of cranes. And then, but here again, straight ahead of me, it's like making my eyes water. Calvary is so beautiful. It's beautiful from up here, but it's beautiful from everywhere. It's beautiful on the ground. And I'm going to stop talking and start resume experiencing this thing. Okay, so I made it over. And I'm not sure what street this is that the bridge comes out at, but my initial enthusiasm started to fade about halfway over. So it's not, I mean, I can appreciate a good blight, urban blight view, but I just was not loving the dust and shit flying up from the scrap metal yards and a bunch of tractors and shit throwing metal around. I don't mind seeing, I can enjoy and appreciate the sight of that kind of thing, but it was making my eyes water and was coughing and stuff. But the bridge itself looks beautiful and new. See how long that lasts, right? Not to be negative, but things change quickly. There's this little, I wouldn't call it a park, but there's like an open courtyard, maybe you'd call it, down here at the Greenpoint side. And I guess, seems, I wasn't putting a timer on it, but this seems like a much quicker way, for me at least, to get to Greenpoint and back. Quicker than walking all the way down Jackson Avenue to Pulaski. Anyway, not a lot of people up here. It is interesting to be on a walkway that is that caters to bikes as well as pedestrians and doesn't expect the two to coexist without trouble, without slamming into each other. Anyway, I'm going to walk around Greenpoint a little bit and eat my sandwich and then go back.

0: come back, I walked back over the bridge the way I came. That really was incredible. I appreciated it so much more on the second passing. Just how beautiful Calvary looks from up there. It's so familiar to me, and yet from up there, when you can stop and just take it in, it looks all new, altogether new. That's the last thing that we're doing is describe the cemetery. It's so incredible. I was like, my eyes were watering.
1: It was mildly amusing to see the picture I took up there on the Instagram. I'm going back to the bridge.

I guess it's been a full year since I did this, but I took a test to be considered as a candidate for a 311 call center dispatcher, and I had some admittedly naive notions about the job being something useful and productive that I could contribute to the city, and frankly something where I could use my voice. But I was really sour on the whole thing after I got there. They never said until you get there that it takes a full year before you get the test results back, and a bunch of other stuff that just made me think this doesn't sound like something I actually want to do. But I went ahead and took the test anyway, and I knew I didn't do very well, because the more I went through the step through each question, I was like, this job that I'm going after, it's not about my ability to do it. It's not about my interest or enthusiasm or any of that. This is, getting this job is simply a matter of knowing how to take a test. And it kind of put me off. But I made it through and I passed, although I didn't do very well. I didn't think I would, just because I was having a bad attitude about it. But I was also sour on it because the instructions all clearly said no cell phone allowed, no electronic device of any kind will be allowed into the testing facility. And I think I was the only person who took the test who actually followed that rule. But you don't get any bonus points for that, right? So anyway, if they contact me again, I'll think about it. But I'm going to look again at city jobs because I'd like to work for the city. I just don't think they want me working for them. I had applied for a job as payphone inspector. Seemed like a natural, but this was too soon after the softy nonsense. And my understanding is that there were some hurt feelings at the agency, the city agency, because two of the people responsible for putting those smart city kiosks on the streets were alumni of my college. And so I had a bit of an inroad into their thoughts about it because somebody I know is a member of an alumni group on Facebook.

0: I think I'm going to stop.
1: Stop going through that area. I never used to think much of it, but see these guys walking around, and it's like, wow, man, that guy probably raped a 12-year-old or something horrible. And I realized yesterday that I draw attention to myself by not looking like I fit into the general vibe of the community there. But as I was walking over, I passed a gentleman's club, as they call it, and the place was called Sugar Daddy's. And I don't think I'm being too high and holy or pious or anything when I say those places are fucking disgusting. But the last time I was in one was, it's been a long time. This must have been like 92 or 93. And it is actually a funny story, though. I was in a cab. A friend of mine from college was in town, and we were in a cab about 2, 2:30 in the morning. And he just decided that we were going to stop the car at 42nd Street and 8th Avenue and go to this place called Show World, I think. It might have been Playland, it doesn't matter, but... And I went. I really didn't want to. I know stories like this often start like that, but really I was just like going along with his spontaneity, figuring, hey, why not have a life experience and go to one of these notorious strip clubs by the Port Authority. So it was one of these places where you have to buy a bunch of tokens and you use the tokens to go into a booth and put the tokens into a slot, and a window comes up. There's a naked woman there, and she's just dealing with her hoo-ha. And so I did that. I put the coin in. The screen came up, and she's there, and she says to me, she says, you know, you can feel free to jerk off if you want, but almost all the guys do. I was like, that's okay. I'll let you do the work here. I was nice about it. I didn't say anything sarcastic or snarky, but I was just like, no. So she does her thing for a few minutes, and the gate comes down. I was like, well, that was really intellectually stimulating. So I go out into the hallway, and I look down, and I see this dude going from one room to the next, going door to door with a bucket and a mop and a hot soapy water. And he just has this really unhappy, scowling look on his face. It takes me a minute to realize that the dude is the mop boy, as I came to call him. And his job is to go from one room to the next, mopping up the jizz off the wall or off the floor or wherever the strip club clientele shoots its load. And I thought to myself, that is the worst job I've ever seen. I mean, really. And over the years, if I ever felt like overworked or if I was ever not happy about my employment situation, I say, well, at least I'm not the mop boy at Show World. And, I mean, there might be worse jobs, but I didn't give the matter, but I didn't give the matter a lot of thought until more recently when I started hearing about these jobs at the State Department where people have to analyze and verify ISIS beheading videos, and they have to watch the video frame by frame meticulously to prove that to verify that the beheading is actually true. So they spent all their days watching people's heads get sawed off. And I think that's a far worse job than being the mop boy at Show World. Matter of fact, I would take the mop boy job in a heartbeat if somehow I had to make a decision between the two. But then I also think that these jobs you hear about at Facebook could be pretty awful too, where you have to verify that offensive photos that people report, that might even be worse than watching the beheadings, because with that you might fall into a routine and you don't really need to even watch every frame. But with those objectionable photo reports, you just don't know what you're going to be looking at. You know, you'd be looking at dead dogs one night and a lynching the next, or a live murder. I think that would be a far more disturbing and distressing job. I had trouble enough with this one task I had to do for my current job, where I had to watch the body of a kid that had just hanged himself get hauled out of a solitary confinement cell. That's bothered me for, that has bothered me for weeks, and I guess it still does. Anyway, I'm walking on. Bye.
2: I'm going back to the bridge for the third day in a row. I'm interested to see if there's any more activity up there. It's like everybody's boycotting the walkway or something, or maybe it's just a holiday weekend. Everybody's gone, but it seems like this opening would have been a bigger news story than it turned out to be. A lot of people are complaining that the bike lane is hard to get to or dangerous to access. The lane itself, it's, for me, it's a little weird to be on a, in a shared bike lane, pedestrian lane thing, that, where it's actually designed with that in mind. Like, the, I don't think any New York City bridge is designed with bikes in mind. So it's interesting to see that it can actually work. But it's like the bikes must have protested and saying something because, the entry points are all at spots where there's still a lot of trucks. And they don't really need it. People are already saying that they should never put that lane in. And I'm thinking that just implies that maybe they will.

crush. It was like 60 or 70 feet closer.

0: to have enough back and forth for me to be sure I'm not talking to another one of the bots. I was never really going to be aimed for those big type bots. Is obviously funny at some point or other, but I don't know how to get it. But if we go anywhere, that the bot thing is actually something we might be able to connect over, because my father did two tours of duty at my house. The first one I was in the 50s, the second one I was there with him in the 70s, 74th or 76th, I think, somewhere there. But even though he never entered Vietnam, his tombstone at the National Cemetery says Vietnam. And I actually asked the priest to, I forget who I asked, but it might have been the priest who delivered the eulogy. And he explained to me that everybody in that part of the country was considered to be at the Vietnam theater of operation. So whether you were, it didn't matter if you were actually in Vietnam, if you were in Cambodia or Laos or Thailand, or it didn't matter. We're in the Vietnam Theater of Operations. But people see Vietnam on my dad's tombstone and they think, wow, another Vietnam vet killed himself. That's not true. I mean, that's not really the right story. He was not a tormented Vietnam vet, but he chose to off himself because he didn't see any reason to stick around. But he wasn't. He wasn't traumatized by war, but you see Vietnam was to himself. It's a natural enough assumption, right?
1: I think I have a right to be skeptical. This woman that I connected with, there have been a few warning signs that I've sort of signaled I've seen before in women who turned out to be phony. I asked her if she was a bot, and she said no, and I'm reasonably convinced that I'm actually a real person, but she got me to sign on to Viber, which I thought was a sex app at first, but it's like an alternative to WhatsApp. It's a messaging app that not a whole lot of people use, but it's legit. I looked at it first. But I signed on to Viber and tried to connect to her, and I did, and her screen name is just the letter A. And that's a little bizarre, because there's like 100 million people use this app, and you'd think somebody would have grabbed the letter A a long time ago. And also, when I first signed in and connected to her, the avatar showed an image of a shirtless dude, and I wish I'd done a screen grab of it, because it disappeared as soon as we actually connected. And then the other signal is that her phone number is this crazy East Tennessee area code. That happens to be where my dad grew up, but that doesn't matter. So there are some signals that she's fake or trying to set me up that get me to give her iTunes gift cards, which is, that was the scam a couple of years ago when I last connected with anybody this way, but it was memorable that they go to such great lengths to set you up, and then you just sort of fall into this dismal spiral of like, yeah, you're just trying to ring me for money. So we'll see. I did what we do, and I found a Facebook profile that looks a lot like her. It's her same name, but the name is actually ends up being pretty common. As a matter of fact, Miss Universe in Vietnam was from some years ago, had the same name as this person, which was kind of funny, but I don't know. Like I said, she, that's the other thing, the pictures of her don't. Don't look like she's really in New York. Like it's, when you spend her, you live here long enough, you can see just a little bit of a city, and you know whether it is or isn't New York. Her pictures don't look like she's in New York, but hey, what do I got to lose? I've wasted time on stupid things. Remembering now that I'm thinking about this sort of thing, another time I connected with a woman who had suspicious contact information. She claimed to be in New York, and mean, I know what area codes don't mean anything anymore, but her area code was in rural North Carolina. And I asked her if, it turned out she wasn't in New York at all. She was in Florida, but I don't know, everything she said just didn't make any fucking sense. Like, everything on her profile information was wrong. And, I have to assume that the photos she used were borrowed from some other source. But I don't know what her game was, because if she was telling me the truth about anything, it would have been about her divorce situation that she was going through. And how she was on the run, because her husband beat the shit out of her, and it was making me cry the way she would talk about the beatings. And I wanted so much to care. I mean, I did care, and I wanted to let her know that I cared, but everything else she said was not true, so why would somebody go off and manipulate random guys like this if that was the game? But it never

those that my phone had to be there and why. But I think iTunes should have some, the gift card program has some vulnerability to let you charge infinite amounts to it if somebody gave you like a $5 card or something, I don't know. But whatever the case, after she, I mean, she talked on and on about the beatings, and we never talked on the phone, by the way, this is all by text, and I sort of butt-dialed her one time in the middle of the text, and she said she can't take calls now. She said that her phone did not accept incoming calls, and that's, I didn't believe that at all. So I never figured out her game. I blocked her number and never heard from her again. But this is upsetting. Now, like if somebody was, if you're lying about feelings and everything, why would

reading our chat last night with this woman that I said I was a little skeptical about, and I think I deserve a share of healthy skepticism. But we were talking last night about 7:30, and she messaged me. I asked her if she knew Astoria. She says she doesn't. Then she asked me, do you have kids? And I quickly responded, and this is true. I said, I was just thinking I should message you to say that I hope you're having a beautiful weekend. I do not have kids, do you? She said, yes, I do. I have a boy. What are you searching for on here? And then she says, oh, thanks. I guess that was in response to the, I was just thinking of you. And I said, how old is your son, and what is he most awesome at? And then I said, I'm looking for somebody to be comfortable with, somebody I could just be myself around, looking for someone who will let me be in love with her, if that's not too cheesy. And she says, my son is 9, he likes computers, I'm looking for a serious man to connect my life with. I want a serious and committed relationship, which will eventually lead to marriage. And then I said, I've been a techie for a bunch of years, I am sure your son could teach me a few things. And then I said, I want the same things you do. And then he said, well, she laughs and said, I'm sure he would. Teach me a few things. What do you do for a living? She asked. I build websites and I'm what they call an artist. And I said, you work at a salon? She said, yes. And then she said, what do you do for fun? And I said, do you do nails? And I happen to know enough about the salon business to know that nails is a specialty that not everybody is licensed for. So that was how I was trying to ingratiate myself into knowing a little bit about her business. And she says, yes, I do nails and eyelashes. And she asked me what I do for fun. I said, I look for payphones, no apologies. And she says, that's nice. What do you use payphones for? And I sent her on to the payphoneradio.com. And I said, I was responding to your beautiful eyebrows and lips. Sorry. And she says, ooh, okay. And then she says, I would like to get to know you better. And we text on Viber. And then she asks for my number, and I give it to her, and then I had some trouble getting it installed, but it's all right. So that sounds like a real conversation, right?

really awkward for me. Yeah. I don't know. Maybe it should be. So in this particular instance, I'm deliberately forcing myself. Not forcing, because what I said is true, but I get nervous. I don't want to sound like a creep, because I don't consider myself a creep. And I'm not, my intentions are all what they are. It's like I have these thoughts when I think about the stripper woman that I hooked up with. Like I knew where she lived, and I walked past her place multiple times a day, just to figuring that eventually we would have to cross paths. And that's exactly what happened. It worked. We connected. And we already knew each other years back. So it was an easy connection. And, you know, we tried. We had a legitimate tentative relationship, and it didn't work out. But I always felt like I was using the tools of the predator to make something like this happen. But then I've seen reference to this kind of behavior in other circumstances that described as romantic, that because I've heard about dudes who do the exact same thing I just described. So pass by a person's house X number of times and sort of make it look like a chance encounter, and it's been described as romantic. And so maybe I should just stop worrying about it and accept the fact that I'm actually a decent person who doesn't need to worry about being called out for this kind of behavior. Or maybe I should just set that up a creep. I don't know. I'm at the Lansky in Clinton, at the base of the Williamsburg Bridge, and I've been walking and walking and walking, and I feel really good today for some reason, because I slept really well. So, but I just found something that I meant to mention this before, but the same kind of thing happened maybe a month ago. I find a stack of cards on top of this phone, like one of them is an insurance card, the other was a Cambridge Public Library library card, and some other shit. And my guess, I found a similar stack of cards a few weeks ago, and it was they all had belonged to this woman who, it wasn't just her cards, it was a bunch of paperwork for her, had something to do with her being admitted to a women's shelter. Just a horrible looking, horrible little window into somebody's really messed up world. But, so I just found this other type of card from this belonged to somebody named Alec. And my guess is both times when I found these, somebody had mugged the person or

Well, this is a very noir setting. I am huddled inside the payphone enclosure with an umbrella over the back of my head, and it's pouring rain. But I came out anyway because sitting at the desk was giving me anxiety, and I might need to take a panic pill later, but that doesn't go away. I actually called in earlier, a few minutes ago, and I'm calling in again because I'm standing so close to the phone that the phone cord accidentally hung up the call, pressed down the tongue, I think they call it, which is what you hang up the phone on. So I concluded that the Vietnamese woman was, if not altogether fake, she was absolutely playing some kind of game, or whoever was behind this, I don't know if it's a he or a she or what, but it's not like I'm upset or sad or anything. It's like I'm actually curious to know the how and the why. My assumption is always the de facto assumption that whoever's doing this sort of thing is out for money. But who knows, maybe it's something more depressing and more sad. Maybe she just puts pictures of a beautiful woman on her profile so that men can tell her how beautiful she is. And in fact, I think I figured out who she really is. And it's a pretty homely, it's an average-looking woman. I started keying into the little lies that she was telling and a couple of signals I probably should have caught on it right from the get-go, where she said she works at a nail salon, but the pictures of her have her sitting in a car that I noticed yesterday has either a Ferrari or a Lamborghini logo on it, and either she's looking for a sugar daddy to help her maintain that kind of lifestyle, or she's not a nail salon technician. And she also said she had to go to work today, and I don't think any nail salon is going to open on Labor Day. But there was something real about it, but I'm not sure how it works. And like I said, I'm interested in the how and the why, and what kind of what kind of artificial intelligence kicks in after maybe a live human actually lures in the victim. So, because now I think she's, whatever this is, some kind of autopilot or some kind of bot, but it definitely wasn't before. I mean, we had a real conversation the other night. But then all the other little lies start to make sense. Like, she said she liked my, the first thing she said to me was how much she liked my pictures on the site, and no woman's ever going to say that to me. And, I'm just not that good looking, you know. But like I said, the conversation seemed to be with a real person, but the other lie that I caught is today she's changed her location. She had said she lived in the theater district, and I don't know, I guess I didn't need to question that, but now she changed her location to Connecticut Street in Avenue K, which is in Washington, D.C. But I looked that up on Street View, and there's no residential buildings anywhere in that vicinity. But like I said, I think I did find her real Facebook page, and there are pictures of her with what I think is her brother. And that's about all I'm going to do to explore this this little mystery. I'm just going to start ignoring her now, because I don't think she's really there anymore. But it was actually a nice little fantasy feeling, you know, to think that it's possible that a woman would let me be in love with her, because she seemed open to that sentiment. But, like I said, maybe it's all just sort of a complicated fantasy game where if she can get people to talk to her like this, it satisfies some craving, some emotional emptiness. But really, it can't be that depressing. It's got to be about some kind of money or some kind of ruse. It really is pouring rain here, and that reminds me of the incident I had with my bag. I carry this black bag

almost everywhere I go. It's a gift. It was a gift from my ex-girlfriend before she was my ex-girlfriend, and it's the best gift she ever gave me, and probably the best bag I've ever had. But a couple of days ago, I put a bottle of water in it, and I didn't seal the lid all the way, I guess, and the water started pouring into the bag, and it filled one of the compartments. But it only filled the one compartment. I would have expected a cheaper, lesser bag. The water would have traveled all throughout the other compartments and probably around my camera, which was in the other compartment. But I carry the bag as a signal. If she ever sees me, I want her to remember or to take note that I didn't purge my life of anything that she ever gave me or anything that had any connection to her, because signals I got through her Facebook page were that that's exactly what she did with every gift I ever gave her. She just threw them in the garbage. Or maybe she stole them, I don't know. So, because she's bitter like that. And I never understood where it came from, that bitterness. She's a young person, but I don't know. I don't know. I think about the family dynamic sometimes. I mean, it has to come from that at some point, but anyway, so it's going to be raining all day, and speaking of rain, I've been keeping an eye on Dorian because I have interests down in Florida, but I don't think it's going to be so strong as to pose any real damage to, or any real threat to, the west coast of Florida, but nobody seems able to predict this one. They have been really good at predicting storms over the last few years. They've gotten a lot better, but this one, nobody seems to know what the hell's happening. Now, I walked 15 miles yesterday. It was a two-bridge day. I walked the Kosciuszko I've walked it every day since it opened. And then I walked the Williamsburg Bridge, which I wasn't expecting to do. And it's a filthy, not filthy, but it just, it looks like they haven't painted it or repaved it since the 70s. But I tried to impress the Vietnamese woman with a map of my long walk, and she did respond. It's called Here. And I had said how much I enjoyed our conversation from the previous night. But like I said, I think a live human actually handled getting me in, but now it's all bot. And like I said, if there's anything I can learn from how and why and how it all works, then at least it won't be a waste of time. But I don't really think it was a waste of time, because I've wasted far more time on a lot of other far stupider things. All right, the rain is letting up a little bit, so I'm going to head back. But I think my anxiety is receding, maybe on account of this little monologue.

whatever this entity is. But she started messaging me with just innocuous things, and I figured give her some benefit of the doubt that she's actually a real person. I just wanted to not be an asshole and ghost her the way people do. So I explained that, look, I figured out that you're not who you represent yourself to be. And if I felt bad about anything, that just didn't occur to me until later, but I don't think she realized that she sent out her full name. I was surprised to see her because these dating sites don't usually, that doesn't usually happen. But I said, here's, I found your real Facebook page. And at first she said, yes, that's mine. And then she said, no, that's not me. And I said, look, don't just forget about it. And it felt like something ended, but you know, sometimes I take this stuff. That by letting her know that I didn't even have to try to figure out who she was.

whoever this really is, started contacting me again, and I didn't want to be an asshole. And so given the possibility that she's even a real anything, like she represented herself to be, I didn't want to be an asshole and just ghost her. So I explained to her, like, I wasn't trying to figure out who you were, but, you know, your curiosity got the better of me. I don't know. I don't remember. I didn't say that, but I just basically said, look, you're not who you represented yourself to be. And I figured out your real Facebook, and I showed her, and she's like, at first she said, yes, that's my Facebook, and then she said, no, that's not my Facebook. And I said, how are you driving around in a $100,000 Lamborghini or Ferrari, whatever the hell it is, on a nail salon salary? And she didn't answer that. But then after first saying that that was her Facebook page that I found, then she said, but it's not. And that she said her pictures on this dating thing were real. And I'm like, just no, let's forget it. Forget it. And it felt like something ended. But, you know, in my mind, I also was thinking that I was helping her to perfect her technique. If I felt bad about anything, it's that I can think of it still later, but I don't think she realized that she was sending her full name out over the dating site. You're not really supposed to do that. But that further buttresses my belief that it was just all fake, that if, you know, she set that up as some kind of deception, or I'm saying she, it could be a he, it could be some, or it's just all some out-of-control bot. But anyway, like I said, I do believe the first conversation was real, but after that, the bot took over. But in better news, I connected with somebody last night who actually seems, like, genuinely real. And we had a real conversation, and she's not trying to fool me.

I'm going up to the bridge. You know, the RFK. Not the new Kosciuszko, which I went up to every day after it opened until yesterday because of the rain. But I'm heading up to the RFK as something of a reflex action. I just read that somebody killed themselves over the weekend. And this person drove up there, abandoned their car, and jumped out from the roadway. And I was never under any delusion that those phones were going to stop people from doing things, but I think it gives comfort to others. It gives comfort to those who... Now I'm like kind of conflicted about the meaning of those things. Who's going to use it? Probably nobody. Probably nobody that was serious about jumping. But alone, when I say he was up he was down on the roadway, that means he wouldn't have encountered the phone I had. I got put in, but he should have been able to encounter one of the ones down the roadway. But like we say, it's hard to measure the significance, really, of having something like that there. I know that this is happening. Going to do a little bit of introspecting to think about it more, to try to get to the bottom of it, because you can never get to the bottom of this. There's just so much we don't know about suicide. But I'll tell you what, I watched a Chappelle comedy bit on Netflix, and I'm not going to say whether I thought it was funny or not, but he pretty openly demonstrated his ignorance about suicide by asking, like, I forget who the example was, but he was comparing a destitute, in fact, I don't remember, somebody who was, like, really in a bad place in life and poor and just having a miserable time of it, and then compared that to Anthony Bourdain, who was successful, or at least appeared to be, and that guy went off and killed himself. Why doesn't the other guy who's in miserable straits, why doesn't that guy kill himself? And that just shows you that Chappelle doesn't know anything about suicide.

So I connected last night. Well, I connected a few days ago with this woman on one of the dating apps. And she's absolutely real. And we talked on the phone last night for over an hour. And I don't know if she could tell that I was drinking, or maybe it doesn't matter, maybe it does, I don't know. But it would have been a perfect occasion to record the conversation, because I'm probably going to forget a whole bunch of it. So see what happens. I texted her later saying that was a great conversation, and gave her my email address too. But I was making her laugh, and likewise, she said she loved my voice. She was a little frisky here or there, and I appreciate that. She'd been frisky earlier, telling me that she was lying in bed while we were texting. Maybe she didn't mean anything by that, but I don't know. So we'll see. She lives in Flushing. And I think I told her that I take the Q66 once in a while to Flushing or back from Flushing. So insanely crowded. It's like people spilling onto the streets. So what I'm doing today is, I didn't sleep real well after that great conversation. I was jumpy, I guess. But I happen to see that there's a new mall in Staten Island. And I'm not a mall rat or anything, but they say it's right at the Staten Island Ferry Terminal station. So I'm just going to go check that out, because I haven't been to Staten Island in a long time. I'm checking in from Staten Island, where I'm at the ferry terminal. They've got about a dozen payphones here. Looks like they all work. I documented six of them, but I'm not going to bother with the other six. They are there. What's interesting is that they changed the numbers on them from 718 area code numbers to 347. So maybe that means these are satellite phones, I don't know, or cellular phones. I came here to see the mall, and I haven't made it over there yet, but that's where I'm headed. I haven't been on the ferry in a very long time, but the moment I stepped on it, it felt like it was yesterday, the last time I was on that boat. I did not get seasick like I did on the Astoria ferry. I guess it was a couple of weeks ago. That was really nauseating. That's a much smaller boat, and I guess maybe the waters were a lot rougher that day, but the interesting thing about this ride over was I ended up right up front, and I thought that people like to congregate there because of the view of the water and the stiff breeze that washes over you, and there may be some of that to it, but I think the people who parked up front just wanted to be the first to get off the boat, and that's where I ended up. That's how I ended up doing it. I mean, I ended up being the first off. Maybe I'll report back later about the mall, or maybe I won't. Maybe I'll just spend all my time here at the terminal. It looks like a destination in itself. My next travel goal, if you will, is the TWA Hotel, because they have a whole bunch of, they have a row of old rotary dial payphones they put in. It's a retro thing. The hotel recently opened. It's like, because TWA, pretty certain, does not exist anymore as an airline. But they opened this hotel with the TWA theme, the artwork and the logo and everything, and the color scheme. I did have a profound thought, though, on the boat over here, looking at the water and thinking how inviting it looked. Reminding myself of my desire to be buried at sea. It looks like, I mean, really my preferred fate would be to just evaporate. And maybe the technology to do that will evolve before my time. But I'll take the burial at sea. It's like, if I'd rather swim with the sharks than feed the worms.
I'm in Bay Ridge today, Brooklyn. This is 4th Avenue and Marine Avenue. This looked like a prairie film, but there's no trace of her on it. But somebody left something rather interesting, interesting to me at least. Somebody left the touchtone keypad disemboweled from the phone. But this phone has a keypad on it, obviously, or I wouldn't have been able to dial out. So I'm going to keep that. I'm gonna, I just picked it up and wrapped it up in some bubble wrap that was nearby. And I don't know what I'm going to do with it except add it to my collection of payphone detritus that I have piling up in my drawer. I have a date for Saturday night, and I feel a little weird about it, but I feel confident about it. It's definitely real, and like my previous encounter, I got another pot today. I'm not even going to bother with that one. Because, yeah, I was remembering the conversation that I had with this woman I'm going to meet on Saturday, and it was good. It was strange, and I was getting a little drunk by the end. And I'm not sure she was fully aware of that, but she had to be. I mean, I sounded it. And there, I just revealed it. I did, in fact, record the call. I didn't think I did. I didn't think I did it right. And so I did. I didn't listen to the whole thing. I just wanted to jog my memory. And I don't feel bad about it because it's not like I'm doing, it's not like I'm an investigative reporter trying to trap her into saying something embarrassing. I just listened back enough to just to jog my memory. So I feel good about Saturday. It'll be fun. She's a positive, upbeat person. I think if I, you know, my concern is she says she's looking for somebody simple. And I'm not flattering myself when I say I'm not that. But the way I was making her laugh, though, was, felt like something was working. So simple or not, right? Lengthier than expected radio interview for a Philadelphia news radio station. I described it as the 10-10 wind of Philadelphia. And I probably should have stopped and sat down or something, but I was walking and I don't know to walk and talk very well on the phone. Really, so maybe it's just the way I feel today, but he seemed pleased at the interview. Seemed to think it's all pretty cool. I'm still in Bay Ridge, you know, kind of wasting my time today, but that's nothing new. At 4th Avenue, at Bay Ridge Avenue, I ended up here kind of by mistake. I was actually intending to go to Staten Island again, and maybe I still will. I just wanted to, I liked being on that boat, and it felt solid, but like I was on land, but moving over the water, and the water was beautiful thing to watch. And we got rain while I was on that boat too, which is probably what happened today, but I might still make it down there. It's only 2:30. For this interview, I managed to put this payphone radio project. I don't know if you quite caught that. There's a time I could really catch how much he knew, how much homework he had done, how much research he did into all this. And I'm not sure how he found me either. I think he found me by looking up Philadelphia payphone numbers or locations or something. And having been to Philadelphia and photographs of payphones, I come to the internet reading authority on Philadelphia's payphones. And you know, that's kind of how the internet works. Didn't look very, it looked kind of seedy, actually.
actually. I'm going to look that up when I get home and see if that area, Tompkinsville, has a bad rep or anything. Sort of reminds me of Jersey City. I mean, not Jersey City. Yeah, Jersey City. Or parts of it, at least. Not Jersey City. Journal Square in New Jersey. Yes. It's been a long time since I went over there, but I get the names mixed up. This time the ferry stalled in the middle of the harbor, and we were about 10 minutes late, and people were getting agitated and nervous. And the way they say, when you get to either side, they say you have to exit the boat if you want to go back to Manhattan, or if you want to go back to Staten Island, you have to exit this ferry and get another one. And I remember thinking that the way they say it, it seems obvious to them that that's exactly what people do. They just ride over and then ride back. And except for the Statue of Liberty and maybe the approach to Lower Manhattan, it's not a particularly scenic route, but it was fun, though. And I went to that. There's the new mall was my destination yesterday. And it really is true what they say about it, that the place has absolutely nothing to recommend it. And it's deserted. And half the stores are not even occupied yet. Of course, it's in the middle of a weekday. I don't know what to expect of an outlet mall like that in the middle of a weekday, but it is said to be New York City's only outlet mall. Like, who the hell cares? I mean, but like I said, it was just some excuse to finally get over to Staten Island. And I forgot about this until right now, but there was a phone booth that I wanted to go look for. There's a bar nearby. There's a bar like about a mile walking distance from the St. George Terminal. So if I go back, I'll at least have that to think about. There were 11 payphones on the St. George Terminal, which was kind of surprising, and most of them seemed to work. But there were a lot of unsavory characters hanging around these things. So maybe, I don't know, it wasn't a very inviting place to hang out. So it's 5:30, I'm going to start heading home, and hope I don't text anything stupid to my hot date for Saturday. My local bar is closing after 12 years, but I'm just going to pretend I don't know that. I happen to see it on social media somewhere that my friend who runs the bar posted the grand finale, and there's going to be live music every night between now and September 23rd, I think. But I don't go to bars anymore. I should say it's my former local, because I just gave up on bars. I don't know how long it's been, like 6 or 7 months. That doesn't mean I quit drinking, of course. It just means I don't go to bars. I mean, I will go to a bar, but I used to make it kind of the focal point of my social life. And for a long time, that was fine. It was great. I made a lot of good friends that way, but somehow the crowds that I connect with these days just aren't the same. But there really was a crowd at my other local that everybody talks about it once in a while. It was just a once-in-a-lifetime, really good group of people. And nobody hated each other, or if they did, it didn't matter. And the stripper that I dated for a little while, she was my last real connection to that scene. And that was about all we had in common. About all we had to work with was the bar scene. Nothing wrong with that, by the way. So I don't think I'll be... I'm just going to act like I don't know the bar is closing. Wait to hear about it some other way. Otherwise, it's a rain day, and I've been staying in. And I get anxiety sitting at the desk for very long. So I came out anyway, even though it's raining, but it's not pouring, at least not yet. It's supposed to start pouring later. This is what's left of Dorian, the hurricane, tropical storm, whatever it is now. And I was concerned about that hitting Florida because my sister and her family lived down there. But the west coast of Florida was never even considered in danger. All right.
anticipating meeting up with the woman tonight. I'm not going to say her name yet. I don't want to jinx it or leave a trail. But I'm pretty optimistic about this one. I've met up with a number of women from these dating apps and sites, and I'm not usually nervous. The last time when I actually did meet the woman, I got nervous, but that's just because of her. She made me feel awkward. I mean, I am naturally awkward. I am always awkward, as one woman once said to me. But this was a different kind of sensation. Anyway, enough about that. I don't know how reasonable this anticipation is, but given the possibility that she might come home with me or I would go home with her, I straightened up my apartment and hid some things. I still had the surveillance camera was still pointing at my bed, and that would be a very weird first impression. I'm not suggesting that I expect anything like this to happen tonight, but we're all adults here and these things happen. So I obviously put the surveillance camera away and I got rid of the recording gear that was in the bathroom because that's hard to explain or might be hard to explain. But in the course of doing all this, I found a hair tie or a ponytail holder that it was left behind by the last woman I've been with, the woman who had been a stripper and who I think was actually still doing more work than that in the sex biz, but that doesn't matter. She left that behind, and I've been like at least a year and a half took me to find it, but it was under a bunch of stuff and it was caked in dust. So I flipped the dust off and I put it into this wood box that I have. And the wood box contains photos and mementos of every woman I ever had strong feelings for. And while my feelings for this woman might have been strong, they weren't necessarily positive, but I have no hard feelings toward her. In the end, like I had extremely strong feelings for her at certain points. Like she was all I thought about for a while, and it was a pretty unhealthy balance. But hey, I didn't have anything else to do in those days. I had nothing else going on. All I could do was sit and wait for her to respond to my texts. And I was like a little, like a teenager about it. So in the end, though, I think she was just trashy. But I don't say that as a negative, because trashy can be a lot of fun. There's lots of famous trash-talking women, right? There's a bartender near here who's famous for being trashy, and everybody loves her for it. So, just want to be clear on my usage of that word. I also bought myself a small bottle of vodka. This is in the eventuality that I go home with her. And she doesn't have liquor at home. She said she's a light drinker, but that she likes beer. And so we're meeting at the Grand Central Oyster Bar Saloon. That was my suggestion. It's one of my favorite spaces in Midtown. The beers kind of suck, but it's a classy space, old school New York. It took me a surprisingly long time to discover it, too. Because I only discovered it maybe 3 or 4 years ago. And I felt like I'd missed out on an era, because I got there and people were still asking for, I think his name was Eric, and he had been the bartender there for like 35 years and he had just retired, and people, is all anybody was talking about, and he'd been gone for like a month and a half already. So anyway, that's a useless little anecdote, isn't it? I'm going to soldier on. I have a lead on a new to me payphone that I'm surprised I missed, because it's at a subway station I've been through many times.
So I'm actually kind of skeptical that whoever posted it mistagged it or something, but I'll find out. And I was thinking of going to Staten Island yet again, because I discovered that my my unlimited Metro card could get me all the way to, is it Tottenville? It's like the far end of Staten Island, via the Staten Island Railroad. And I would have bet cash money that the Metro card did not work on the Staten Island Railroad, but either they changed it or I was just wrong. So there's some, there's a new travel goal, right? This is Avenue D and East 9th Street. I'm walking around looking for prey again, of course, but I'm also trying to decide how or even if I'm going to try to explain this obsession to her. We already had a brief discussion about prey, and she just wanted to make clear that I wasn't sure that I was terribly religious, which makes sense, a reasonable question in the context. And I said, no, not at all. I mean, the prey thing does stir a bit of religiosity in me, and it used to be a bigger thing. That used to be my primary draw. It words and etchings just jumped out of me, like neon signs coming out of these payphones and other surfaces. But I made it clear, no, I'm not religious. I just admire people's determination and these type of pursuits, and I respect people's religion. Whether they're still around or not. But I think we should talk about it, because this is the sort of thing in most of my encounters I've been hesitant to talk about, but in the last couple of years, it's like, this is me. If you don't like it, we might as well get this out of the way. And the last woman that I went out with wasn't really crazy about the subject, and she would just change the subject or just ignore me whenever I say anything about it. So, I don't know. I think we did talk about it a little bit, but

like they tore out more payphones than I realized. I think there are 7 left on this LIRR area by track 16. So, it's entirely possible they're going to just rip all of them out. I don't know. I could look up specs for the project, but I don't know. There's nothing I can do to change it anyway. I think I've walked off my nervousness about meeting this woman tonight. Just still looking forward to it, but just going to be myself. And I know people don't like that at times, but got to be honest about who I am, right? Trying to think of everything that I can remember about her without going back to read her profile again. She's very intelligent, very well-spoken, focused, both feet square on the ground. Studied at Stony Brook, although I don't think I asked her what she studied there. She works in the legal profession now, but she didn't study anything in the law, I don't think. I remember her volunteering that. I didn't ask her what she did study, but she volunteered that she's in the legal profession now, but not. She just sort of ended up there. And she had worked as a gemologist on 47th Street. And she's Asian, and she said that because she wasn't Jewish, she just wasn't fitting in. She could sort of see where her career wasn't really going to advance very far. So she managed to find some courses that her employer paid for to change profession. And now she works in Times Square. And I know she works in Times Square because there's a picture over there with the Walgreens right behind her. She's in maybe a 10th floor. In the window behind her, you can see that eight-story Walgreens. And she's just a positive person who's happy with her life, and she's looking for somebody who's the same. And I'm going to try to be that, because with somebody like that in my life, maybe I will be a happier person. But I shouldn't be naive about that kind of thinking. A relationship doesn't change who you are any more than being in a position of authority. It doesn't change who you are. It just exacerbates all your good points and your bad qualities. That's what authority does. It doesn't change you. It just exaggerates all your character flaws and your character strengths. I went down to East Broadway, and here's a trivia question for you. What's the easternmost subway stop on Manhattan? And that would be East Broadway, the F train. And I found an old massacred payphone. It was a piece of shit. And I was taking pictures of it, and I saw this other woman standing by smiling. And as I moved on, she started taking pictures of it herself. And that's the kind of, people really do find payphones interesting, you know? It's not just me. And I see every single day on social media dozens of people post something to the effect of, oh my God, this is awesome, I found a payphone. I wouldn't think most people make such a project out of hunting them down as I do, but maybe I shouldn't assume anything. Funny thing is, I'm talking on this old payphone and I'm looking at a giant screen, the modern thing, and it's just spitting out Windows software errors one after another. And that's the kind of shit that is replacing payphones. I mean, this isn't one of those stupid kiosks, but it could be. I mean, it's the same vintage type of product that is replacing payphones now. These payphones had always been special to me because I believe that one of these was the first phone I ever used in New York. I came in on Amtrak, and, one of the ones upstairs, one of the phones upstairs, had to be one of the first ones that I ever used in New York, if not the first payphone I ever used in New York, because I had to have called when I got here to tell the person who I was staying with that I had arrived, and this would have been the place to call from, wouldn't it? There was a room upstairs that had, I think, 40 payphones in it, and it was there up until just a few years ago. Kind of bizarre, but I guess it was just not something that anybody cared enough to get rid of. But in the
past, there were probably hundreds of them in this facility. This is the world's busiest transit hub, after all. You'd expect to find a shit ton of payphones back in the day. I was doing some more research into this stuff, too, where the payphones, I've discerned that it's a specific style of phone where she appears. If you look at pictures of payphones in New York, if you look at New York street scenes from the 1980s, let's put it that way, you'll often see payphones out there. And some of the ones in those old pictures are the same exact structures that are still out there today. They just had the advertising panels slapped on all the three sides. But it's the exact same structure that's been out there since maybe probably the 70s. And that explains why they've collected so much scratch art, because they've just been out there that damn long. But, it's interesting because you think those payphones from those old pictures look like something out of the past, but they're still standing around out here on the streets today. But it was good research. I mean, I found a few. I mean, these are all things that I've written down and outlined before, but I don't have it off the top of my head. Like, people want to know, when did the calling rate go from 10 cents to 25 cents? Well, that was 1984. Shit, or was it? Yeah, it was 1984. And then, when did the first phone booths, outdoor phone booths, appear? That was 1960. And when did independent payphone service providers, when were they allowed to put payphones outside on the sidewalks and curbs? And that was 1994, just 10 years after regulation allowed them into the business in the first place. But New York Telephone, or NYNEX, maintained its monopoly on the outdoor phones for 10 years. It was also 1984 when NYNEX was sued for putting advertisements on its phone booths, because they did it without getting proper permissions or authorization from the city. But the city let them go. And that's the reason we still have ads on payphones today. It was because NYNEX just went guerrilla style and just said, okay, we're just going to start sticking ads out here. Fuck the, to hell with the city. But in those days, the city gave very little oversight to payphones in the 1980s. It wasn't really until 94, I think, when they started paying attention to the out-of-control quantity of cocottes that were sprouting up like mushrooms. So there's your payphone history lesson for today. So I started down for that East Broadway and worked my way up Essex Street. And looks like I crossed some territory I'd never been on before, but then after a while, everything started looking familiar again. So I'm going to go find something to eat, because I don't want to... We're meeting up for a couple of drinks, and I don't want to be on any kind of empty stomach. And I've got 2 hours to find some food, so all good. I'm going to let this phone stand and record.

Yeah, I am.

0: winning that, right? Let's go Mets. Let's go Mets. Let's go Mets. We won.
1: I'm after Philly.
0: We're gonna get the wild card, right?
1: No,
2: Philly's had no book.
3: Yeah.

the date went really well. It really did. She said several times throughout that this is a good first date. And we clinked our glasses and cheers each time. We did that 5 times, I think. She's very talkative, very inquisitive. She doesn't talk so much that she doesn't listen. I guess my principal misgiving is that, as I think I said earlier, she said she's looking for a simple person. And I'm not trying to flatter myself when I say I'm not that. But we talked about all kinds of things. We got into some deep stuff. She was had no qualms about asking about my previous relationships and what those were like. And she wanted to know if I actually boned the Muslim girl. And we talked very candidly. It was refreshing. I liked it. She's smaller than I expected. 5'1", I think. But I can't tell you how much I appreciate when somebody on these sites actually looks like the picture that they posted to the profile. She said the same thing about me. She's like, you look just like your profile. And I was like, well, you do too, so that's a positive. And I told her somewhere in there that you're a lot of fun to talk to. And we made long, not so long eye contact, but we made somewhat lingering eye contact. And I didn't think about her this way, you know, on first sight, but I started to think all that was possible. The sex and all that. I was making her laugh, that's for sure. And she had me going on a few things, too. I sort of got lost when she started on the family thing. Like, my comment was that I really have no connection with or desire to connect with my extended family. I know as much about them as I need to, and they're not particularly special people in my life just because they're my extended family. And she talked about her extended family a little more like it mattered, or like it was, like them or not, they were still relevant. I don't know. She was married for 2 years at the end of, and that was a 5-year relationship. And she said that she gave up on him one night when they were watching something on TV about an elderly husband who was taking care of his elderly wife who was had dementia and this kind of stuff. And he volunteered to her that he said, I don't think I could ever do this for you. And she said that that was the moment she, well, it confirmed her suspicions that she had held all along, that he never really loved her. And that was when she divorced him. And that, I guess, was 17 years ago. And since then, her relationships average about 2 or 3 years, which is about the same as me, except for the stripper. So I didn't say anything yet, but I'm going to suggest that we go on a train trip. Nothing too ambitious. I'm going to suggest we take a train down to the Staten Island Ferry, which is my new expertise. And let's take the Staten Island Railroad all the way to Tottenham and see what's there.

I forgot to mention, well, I didn't have time to mention some of the awesome things, awesome qualities about her that I don't find in other women. One is that she's punctual on time. I hate the word punctual. It makes it sound like I'm grading her. I didn't mean to use that word, really. But she's on time and not late and all that. And when I texted her yesterday about 12 noon to confirm

she did respond, and she even apologized for taking so long to respond. She said she was out and around doing things. So that's a strong sign of compatibility, I think. Also, she drank a Guinness, which is kind of awesome. So she texted me last night before I was going to wait until tomorrow or today. I was going to wait until the morning to say that that was a great time. It really was, too, by the way. But she texted me about 10, 15, I think, to say that was a great date. And she says, you know, great, you're easy to talk to, good conversation, all that. So I responded saying, if it's not too soon, let's do something tomorrow. And I suggested a ride on the Staten Island Ferry and the Staten Island Railroad, because I've never been on the latter, and she's never been on either. And the railroad looks like, I don't know, it looks too risky, she said. She doesn't have, like, 5 hours today, and that's cool, because I was like, you know, this is more or less last minute. So I called her in the morning, and we decided we're just going to take a ride back and forth on the Staten Island Ferry. She's never been on it, and I couldn't show off my newfound expertise, my newfound authority. So that's what we're going to do, or that's the plan. And I'm heading down there, or I will be heading down there as soon as I get something to eat. We're going to meet at 3. And she sounded really into it, and she's like, tells me she's looking at her timetables, the subway maps and all that stuff, figuring out how long it's going to take her to get there, and all that planning type stuff to be on time. All right. I mean, there's a lot more I could say here about the positives, the hopeful signs. This wasn't really intentional, but I kept looking into her eyes, and it might have been making her a little nervous, and she had her arms crossed a lot, but I could tell she was, well, I don't know what that meant, what the arms crossed thing meant. But she told me a whole bunch of things, and I'm still processing it all. It was, she said like 5 times throughout, this is a great first date, and yeah. So, I'm all in. Well, the second date went just as well as the first, but I might not be able to see her again for at least a week. She has relatives coming into town for the weekend, and she warned me about that, but she spent a good amount of time yesterday suggesting future dates, like she wants to walk over the Brooklyn Bridge and go kayaking, you know, but not like kayaking on the open water. It's like a beginner's course. I think it costs $20, and you're in the water for like a half hour or something, and there's people around, so it's safe. And she suggested that, and I said, my original suggestion for yesterday was we would take a ride on the Staten Island Railroad, because it just seemed like the passing scenery would be conducive to conversation or just whatever. We don't really need inspiration. We make good conversation anyway, but just seemed like a nice ride to stay and to stay within the 5 boroughs for whatever that's worth. But she had a really good time, and I'm happy about that. What we did was we took a ride. We met at 3 o'clock at Staten Island Ferry, Whitehall Terminal. And we rode over and spent most of the time on the deck facing the water. And then we basically just turned around and came right back. I thought we might spend some time on the St. George side, but there's really nothing to do there, as I know from my earlier research, because I'm not an expert on the state.

Not very, remember. So I suggested I come out to Flushing some night this week just to hang out for a little bit. And she said that's okay, but she stays really busy with work during the week. And she has Fridays off for the rest of the year, but like I said, her relatives are coming to town. So we'll see what happens. She was happy to let me take her on a guided tour of the guided tour of the payphones of Lower Manhattan, and we wandered around that area some. And she said she's never really seen a lot of that before, and she'd never been on the Staten Island Ferry either. And there's a lot of firsts for her. She talked a little bit about her most recent ex. She said it ended in March, although officially the breakup didn't happen until April. But by her estimation, it was over in March, and that they were just fighting all the time. And he had attention deficit disorder,

0: I don't think I've spent a whole lot of time around anybody with that problem, as far as I can remember. But it sounds like it can be pretty frustrating. So they were together about 2 years. She was married for 2 years, but that was 17 years ago that they divorced. It's like, it's almost like that's way in the past. But she's independent. She's not needy. She's not going to, like, lean on me for emotional support or anything else. And I'm free to be me. And she said that as eccentric as my payphone fixation seemed to be, she had respect for it. And she even made the comment that was interesting to me. So people like you are really valuable when there's some very specific question that needs to be answered. And she works in patent litigation. And they often come up with, find that they need to answer very, very specific questions from a specialist. So she's okay with it. She thought it was funny and weird, but all in a positive way. And like anybody else that spends much time around me, suddenly she was seeing payphones everywhere. I asked her about her apartment. It's a two-bedroom, somewhere in Flushing. But I guess this has been causing me a lot more anxiety than I'm willing to admit, because I've been not sleeping at all, and I'm breaking out of my pattern of getting up at a healthy hour. Today I slept till 10:15, I think. I've been getting up like 8:30 or 9 or earlier, and I'm not feeling very good today. I tried to do some vodka shots to keep myself asleep, and I really have to get hold of myself and not do that. I always pay for it the next day. And that's what's happening. All right. I'm going to do some walking. I just saw something I don't think I've ever seen. At the Rockefeller Center payphone. There's only one left. Unless you count the one in the subway station, which I don't. But a woman was at the phone. And the phone was off the hook and hanging, and it was like in her bag. The handset was like hanging down into her bag, and she was using the mirror as a, or she was using the payphone as a mirror. It was like her vanity, and she was putting on her makeup and fixing up her hair and making herself look pretty. And I decided to, well, didn't decide to. I obviously wasn't going to get in her way, even though that's the only phone down there. So I went back to my post office box and went back to the phone, which probably about 10 minutes, and she was still there, but this time I could see she was talking on the phone, and she had what looked like help wanted ads that she was looking at. That's my interpretation. I think she was getting herself looking all pretty for a job interview or something like it. And she didn't have any other place to make herself up, or at least she didn't think she did. I would think that the bathrooms at Rockefeller Center would be a better choice, but what are you going to do? So I wanted to talk about the second date that happened yesterday with this really nice woman. She's very small and very smart, obviously very intelligent. She works in patents, so she has a legalese in her mind and her thinking. We went to the Staten Island Ferry, and we met there about 2:45 to catch the 3 p.m. And we ended up just going to Staten Island and going straight back. But it was nice. We had a really nice, just smooth conversation. It was a beautiful day, too. And all the while she was making, well, not all the while, but she starts making suggestions for other things we can do. She said we should go walk over the Brooklyn Bridge and go kayaking. She said there was for $20-25, there's like a beginner's kayak lessons or something to that effect. And, you know, there'd be like, it's not really dangerous like it would be for me to just go out kayaking on the East River or the Hudson. You see people do that, and it's kind of crazy if you ask me. But so that's a plan. I don't know when we're going to do that, but she suggested other things. She's on board with my suggestion that we just take the Staten Island Railroad for a ride just to the end and back, just as a way to see Staten Island, because neither of us really know Staten Island very well. And she had never been on the ferry before. She's a native New Yorker, 49 years old. But she was really happy, and I was happy to see it. So we got to this is funny. As we were standing in line, she said, "Okay, so I looked you up," and she got on that internet thing and read all about me, and she said, "You're kind of a celebrity." And I said, "Well, I call it micro celebrity. I don't really ever want to be too famous." But she was positively impressed with everything she found. She thought the Link NYC thing was freaking hilarious. And I told her all the backstory about that, including the bizarre way they used the picture of me in the act of dialing up the noise. They used that picture to accompany a completely unrelated article about a feel-good story about Link NYC, a heartwarming story, and she thought that was hilarious. And she obviously did her homework, I guess you'd say, but because she knew. She starts sort of paraphrasing things from some of the articles, and she obviously read the Huffington Post piece, which is probably my least favorite interview I ever did. But anyway, so with that sort of out in the open, I obviously hadn't mentioned anything about this sort of stuff. But I told her, but I had stressed that I have a thing for payphones, and I wanted to get that out of the way in case she thought it was irritating or weird. And so I said, "Well, you see where my payphone obsession gets me. It's like front page of the New York Times, baby." So with that out of the way, when we got back to the Whitehall terminal, I said, "Let's go look at the payphones." And she said, "Okay." And she's totally fine with it. She thinks it's weird and eccentric and unusual, but she's happy to have opened her eyes to this stuff. And this was totally impromptu. I wasn't even thinking about doing this, but they have these sort of new or modern payphones or whatever you want to call them, these terminals at the ferry terminal, these screens that you get 10 minutes of free internet access just for staring at an ad for the whole time. And so I showed her this, and it's like, "Let's go to the only website that matters, and that's mine." So we went to my personal site, and then from there went to my contact page. And I wasn't really, you know, I wasn't thinking of showing off or anything like that, or just, you know, giving her a tour of all my digital effluvious output, but she really seemed into it. And so with that little bit of motivation, I just, you know, showed her maybe five or six of my dozens of web projects and sites and stuff, and she had all kinds of questions about all of them, and it was fun. I was like, I don't know. I told her that for a long time I've been careful about, you know, how much I just am myself in public, because there's the ridicule factor, but I don't really care anymore, and to be honest, I take ridicule as a badge of honor. So after that, we went out and just wandered around Lower Manhattan, and she said, "Are we going to go find payphones?" And I said, "Yeah, I think so. I have an instinct about this part of town. Actually, I happen to know where they all are." But I was making it sound like we were just discovering them for the first time. And so I just, you know, gave her my little tour, my little lecture about how all the payphones are solar-powered and cellular and exist completely off the grid. They don't consume any electricity, yada, yada. And, of course, we found that about half of them don't work, maybe even more than half. And it was fun and quirky and strange, and she's like, I really admire that. She had said the day before that people like me are actually really valuable in her line of work. She works in patents. And people like me who have a very specific and focused kind of knowledge about something obscure that nobody else would likely to have, to possess that knowledge, that sort of person is really valuable in the patent research, because those sort of very pinpoint specific questions come up all the time. So that made me feel validated. Validated. It was a good time. And it might be, I mean, she's like independent, and like she came out 2 days in a row, mostly because her family's going to be visiting for the whole weekend, and we probably won't be able to do anything. And, but she's all in, it seems like, but I'm not, you know, I'm not going off the deep end at this point, at least not yet. I am at Penn Station, where it's about coming up on rush hour, but it doesn't feel terribly rushed. I have, I guess I'm going to go back home, but I'm getting the most out of my 7-day unlimited MetroCard while I can. It's, I might be going out to Flushing one night this week, though, just to maybe hang out with her a little bit. She lives in, I think she said Main Street, but not like the really heavily congested part of Main Street. And, yeah. She talked a little bit about her most recent ex. They were together about 2 years, and she said it ended in, for her it ended in March, but officially it didn't end until April, and I guess I know what she means by that. And she said he had attention deficit disorder. And I said, well, that's got to be frustrating, but I had to add that I don't think I've ever spent any real time around somebody with that problem. But yeah, it can be hard to keep up with, if not impossible. But I wanted to hear more and more about her exes. And she had said that her husband of 2 years, from when she was, I think she said 30 to 32, and they had been together for 5 years total. They were watching TV one night about, there was a news thing about an elderly man who was taking care of his elderly wife who had dementia and was obviously dying. But he took care of her to the bitter end. And at the end of this program, her husband turned to her and said, I don't think I could do that for you. And she said she didn't ask. You know, it wasn't like one of these litmus test questions. But she said it just confirmed what she knew, or what she had surmised all along, which was that he didn't love her. And that I've been thinking about that little anecdote, how she wants somebody to love her, and how I want to be allowed to be in love with somebody. So maybe there's a meaningful connection to be made here. I'm happy to report that I was wrong, and that of the four remaining payphones here at Grand Central, two of them actually have dial tone again after, I don't know, maybe a couple of months, and the other two don't, but I'm also not sure if the one in the basement works, because I forgot to do EULA on it, and it didn't sound like it had connected, but maybe it did. I'll find out when I get home. I've always thought that if I do this long enough, if I just stand here talking into this, like a high-profile payphone like this, that people would start to notice if I did this every day, and or just did it anywhere. If I just do this long enough, somebody's going to try to meme me and post some breathless comment on Instagram or someplace like, wow, I saw somebody using a payphone. What the hell is going on? But, and for all I know, that has happened. They just didn't tag their photos in a way that I would have found them. So, what I intend to do is, first of all, the president of Link NYC quit, and I don't know if it was voluntary or not, but and it's none of my business if it was, but there would seem to be some uncertainty at the company on account of that, and account of there's basically hasn't been a single new installation this, since like the last summer. It's been over a year. There might have been like one or two, maybe three, but the number of active machines out there has actually decreased from, I think it was like 1,788 or something like that, to 1,777. But what I want to do is just sit for one solid hour and document what passes through the screens. How many ads, how few ads, how many art, how many AP headlines, how much stuff that's not making any money, and just figure out how much money they're making. Like, I don't know who I'm going to... I have to pitch that out to somebody else to calculate the cost of the ads. And, yeah, if you get, like, an hour sample of how many ads actually appear, who they're for, what they're promoting, maybe I can figure out if this thing is actually making money, because I don't think it is. It's good to be talking on this phone again. I shouldn't get too excited about it, but this was the best place to make a phone call from a payphone in New York, in my opinion. Penn Station, I don't know, Penn Station. It's just a little too crowded, a little too busy. And I like to come to Grand Central for any reason, or no reason. I just love Grand Central. And now I can make a call from here. I heard back from the Boston Globe reporter, who I think first contacted me a week and a half, maybe 2 weeks ago. And I kind of forgot about it. I told him I didn't want to talk on the phone. It's not in the right mood. I have a sore throat and a bunch of other ailments, which I don't feel like talking. So I sent him a fairly lengthy email, with just a bunch of ideas. He said he doesn't know what angle he's taking, so I escaped a bunch of ideas from what I'm thinking about these days and some other possible sources, like the guy I know at the nation's largest payphone service provider, and I linked to another story from a library from a place in Kansas where they put a payphone in a library, and the internet ridiculed it, but they responded with saying that it's a very middle class assumption to think that no demographic could use a payphone. And then I also gave them a whole rant about Prey and a whole thing about toll-free numbers and just this bad. It's too much. It's probably going to be annoying, but I'll try to winnow down the focus at some point. I would kind of like to be in the Boston Globe. I thought I had been once, but I think it might have just been their blog, and it was a long time ago. I guess that's still a New York Times company, but I meant to look that up. So, certainly better than, what was it, WKY in Philadelphia. Nothing wrong with Philadelphia or WKY, but it's the format of the station is a news thing. It just sounded like for any comments I made, I was not going to get any real feedback. The format just doesn't, people aren't going to like rush to their computers and look me up. Oh, I also got a couple of plugs in for the payphone radio, although I don't know if he's going to go for that. He said he was inspired to do this when he found a payphone in Boston and had to explain to his 10-year-old daughter what it was. So I don't know if he wants to focus on Boston.
1: Please deposit 25 cents for the next 3 years.
0: Boston nationwide, or maybe let's just use everything I have to say about New York, particularly the fact that all the cell phones here, the payphones here are cellular connected and solar powered and off the grid. You'd never be able to say that about Link NYC. I connected with somebody else last night, and this is one of those that maybe a more realistic connection. She thinks a brainy 30 guys. She says she's a tapiophile. Some people think tapiophiles don't really exist, but I think they do. I know they do.
2: about this thing. We're going to go to my friend's bar, which is going to be closing in a couple of weeks. And we're going to see what's going on there. And maybe go hang out. She seems to know what she thinks about the story. So she invited herself over, practically. And see where it takes us. Conversation could have gone on all night. But she stayed up the street. She seemed impressed by the wide range of interests.

So I asked her if I could send her email, if we could continue our text on email, because I really can't stand having full conversations via text, but I didn't want to say that too soon in the conversation. But it really was getting to be just too much text for texting. I mean, if this was like a professional contact, first thing I'd say is like, can we just send this to email and not text it, but given the circumstance, I didn't want to be negative. So she seems to place a lot of stock in these personality tests. And the opening salvo was that if I'm a, she sent me a couple of links to a couple of these tests that she believes in. She knows, she thinks most of them are pretty stupid, but she believes in these. I don't know what to say, but she said, let's meet up and first drink is on me if you're a INFPA or INFPT. And I took the first test and I didn't feel good about it. The format didn't make sense. The choices didn't seem to make any sense for me. You're supposed to, there were like five screens where you pick seven words that describe your personality, and there really weren't seven words on each of these screens to describe my personality. So I took the longer one that took like 15 minutes, and that came up with what she bet a beer on. So when I sent her that, she said, okay, then first drink's on me. And so what did she say? This was a long message. I mean, it's like formatted with bullet points and everything. It looks like she's sending this from a word processing document. She said, so far what I'm appreciating is your responsiveness in complete sentences, no less. You're not being on social media. I clarified there. I don't know where she got that impression, but I am on social media, but begrudgingly. And for non-exhibitionist reasons, it's some necessary thing that I got to do as part of my profile, my public profile. And then she said, your sensitivity to sound and spelling, your eccentricity, your great voice. So she's being very deliberate and detailed in compatibility assessment. Some areas, she said, where we may have less overlap. I'm passionate about good food, gardens, and cooking.

I appreciate those things, but I'm a lousy cook. But one of the things she said on her profile that intrigued me was, she said, "I want to be able to cook for you or with you." And I don't think this makes me a horrible person, but my last big relationship, she did all the cooking. But that was our deal. That was our arrangement, because I paid for everything. She never paid anything. She never paid rent. She only started paying for groceries in the last, like, month and a half of the relationship. And that, when I bought the groceries, it was like $20 slabs of swordfish and porterhouse steaks. When she started doing it, it was taco night every night and chicken, whatever. I don't mean to sound like I have any bad feelings about her or anything. It's actually just kind of amusing. But anyway, in that context, I think I just got lazy. And even there, though, we ate out plenty. It's not like she was cooking every night. Anyway, but if this woman is inclined to do that, take charge of the kitchen, I'd be way into that. Just because, I don't know, maybe I'm the, like one of my exes once said, I'm the most heterosexual guy she's ever known. And you gotta ask, well, is that a good thing? Anyway, then she said, in the areas where we may have less overlap, engagement with social issues, commitment to culture by women and people of color, etc. I don't know, I've been out of the workplace so long that these sort of issues don't really cross my radar that much. She said, aesthetically and domestically, we may not overlap. From your photos, we may have a different sense of aesthetics and domestic space. What does that mean? There's nothing in my photos that makes me look like a slob, I don't think anymore. Even in my apartment, I don't think. Maybe she thinks I look like a slob. I mean, I don't dress up. I don't dress to impress, because most of the time, there's no reason to. And she says, not at all deal breakers. And of course, it's way too early to tell, just thinking out loud. So she's an open book. She asked me all these other questions about when was my last long-term relationship, and your academic background. She said, I was a professor in Asia in literature, media, art, and cultural studies, repatriated to the U.S. a few years ago, and transitioned to philanthropy in arts, tech, and education. So she sounds like a substantive person. I mean, everybody's substantive in their ways, but she sounds like she's traveled, but not in the way that I get annoyed. People who say they've traveled to 48 countries and lived in half of them. So we're still on for Saturday at 6, but I'm going to suggest we bump it up to 5 because we're going to my friend's bar that is closing, and every night until the place closes, she's bringing in live music. And it's probably going to be pretty crowded every night, and we don't want to be in too noisy a place. And we'll see what happens. You know what? I actually think somebody standing here is waiting to use this payphone. You'd be surprised how often this happens. All right. Okay. Just as I was starting to think that she was going to ghost me, the messages started coming in again. She sounds like either she's very wealthy or she works with a lot of money. She works with people who have a lot of money. But she hasn't really gone into the specifics. I think she works in lower Manhattan. She actually wanted to jumpstart this and meet up tonight. We were originally planned for tomorrow, Saturday. I sort of lied, but she wanted to make a quick thing downtown. And I'm not really up for a quick thing downtown. I'd rather be able to take her time with it. And that was the original plan. Because, yes, somewhere at
8, and so she wanted to meet at 6 to bolt by 7, and yada yada. Sounds like she has an active social life, which is fine. I think I mentioned that I heard back from the Boston Globe guy, I heard back and then I responded to him with a far too lengthy email.

0: which I went off about prey, about the people I see who study his payphones these days. I looked into a recent story from Lawrence, Kansas, about a library that put a payphone in last week, and the internet laughed at them. But their response is that if you think payphones don't serve any purpose anymore, that's a very middle-class assumption to make. And they sounded like they really thought about it, too. They could have made it a free phone, but they didn't want to revive the cultural irritant known as the payphone hog. Other people are waiting to use the phone. You want to cut it off after 3 minutes. I forget what else I sent him, but I mentioned the payphone radio of this. Anyway, he responded saying, "Wow, dude, you are an interesting individual." "But you're an interesting dude," is what he said. He still doesn't know what he wants to do, what he wants to focus on. But I'm trying to connect him to one of my few contacts in the payphone business, which is the development director at PTS. But he isn't, I don't know, he's just not, I only have his Twitter account as far as a connection. Yeah. So, I thought I was going to have a lot more to say about the latest connection. The woman I'm, I guess, going to meet up with tomorrow, she hasn't responded to my suggestion that we stick to our original plan. But I'm intrigued that she was motivated enough to try to jumpstart this and get me in a day earlier. And I know it's, you know, as with my previous encounter, I'm not expecting or anticipating or presuming anything, but she invited herself to Astoria and honestly sounded like she was inviting herself over to my place in that way. Maybe that'll happen, and I don't need to straighten up the place any, because I did that last week. Although I did take out the surveillance camera again, but I put that away. I mean, you know, I've been in that place 20 years. It's kind of jumpy, and I think about what she had said about aesthetic differences, or maybe even not lifestyle, but like I think she was being very coy about trying not to call me a slob. I suspect her sartorial style is probably a lot fancier than mine. But I clean up well, as anyone who's ever seen me do so would attest. My father died 15 years ago this month. I think it was September 5th. Today is September 13th. And I don't know if it's related or if there's any intended connection, but as if to remind me of this, to remind me of something I'd rather forget about, I get an annual privacy statement from one of the banks that handled some of his accounts. And all those accounts should have been closed a long time ago, so I don't know why they feel it necessary to send me these privacy statements for accounts that don't exist or else are empty. I could write to them and complain, but it's too small a thing. My father was a suicide, and this subject has been coming up in conversations with these women that I connect with online. And I don't go into any detail about it, but if you're going to do it for the right reasons. Do it because there's nothing left to live for. Do it because you don't want to be a burden on your family, on society, or on anything else. Or if you don't want to spend the rest of your life tied up to tubes. And that was his reasoning. And you got to respect that, right? Or maybe not. There's still the taboo about suicide that says it's always the selfish thing to do. I was talking to a Vietnamese woman, and this subject came up. You know, she asked me if my parents were still around or whatever, and I explained to her that after this was me trying to make a Vietnam connection. This is so romantic. Wait till you hear this. I said that after my father died, and I went out to the burial site, the tombstone had his name, his date, and it said Vietnam. And I called somebody. I don't remember who I called. I think I called the priest who had delivered the eulogy at his funeral. And I said, why does it say Vietnam? He was never in Vietnam. And he never carried a gun, never did any of that stuff. And the priest explained that any of the American military that was in Southeast Asia during the Vietnam conflict was considered to be in the Vietnam theater. So it didn't matter if you were in Cambodia or Laos or wherever. And it didn't matter if you were in combat, but where this gets confusing for people is when I tell them that he was a suicide, and then I've shown a picture of the tombstone to some people, and they say, oh, well, of course he killed himself. He was in Vietnam. They assume he was, you know, tortured and traumatized by the killing fields, or it just wasn't like that. He wasn't tormented or traumatized by his military service. He was willing to talk your ear off about it, but anyway, that's not what I called to talk about, though. I'm back at Grand Central with the newly minted, activated payphone. This phone has probably been here for over 30 years. And I'll bet you it has some prey on it, but they completely cover the surface where she would have written with a 1-800 dial for less placard. They smothered the work of prey, those bastards. But I was going to follow up on the woman I thought I was going to meet tomorrow and who wanted to meet tonight, but it wasn't practical for me to go downtown tonight. And now I'm thinking maybe I was a little selfish about this, but, I mean, and maybe I'm thinking that I'm the only dude she's considering through all of these options, and that's probably not true, but... because it just seemed like a long way to go for a place out of my way and everything. And maybe that just demonstrates that I'm not all that excited about her as I might have sounded at first. But I think she's out of my league, probably, at least. And I think she's a culture vulture. And I kind of hate that because I've made some contributions to the culture, and I don't really like being around people who brag about their expansive knowledge of all things related to Duchamp or all things related to the classical composers of the day. It's like, I should welcome that kind of thing because someday I might return to being one of them, but there are, somebody like that making those type of contributions. It's like when somebody finds out I'm a classical pianist and all they want to talk about is classical piano music. And it's like in that particular field, it's like I don't care, really. I just don't want to talk about it. But she, in my last call, I had said she was okay with bumping it to tomorrow, but then last thing she said was that something came up and I have to do for her tomorrow, so have a good weekend, and that's it. So it's not exactly rude, at least she didn't just ghost me like so many people do. And she said defer, which suggests she maybe really does want to try again, but I don't know, she just sounds very busy. She sounds like she goes to a lot of shows and goes to a lot of soirees and probably way out of my league in terms of money and expenses. But we were having some really good conversation, though, so I don't know if that's good for anything. And if her other engagements are just all business, I don't know. There's a lot I don't know about a lot of things. So I walked over here, and it's a little cooler today, so I'm wearing long pants for the first time in ages. First time since the winter, I suppose. I was going to try to clean up a little bit, because I think one of her comments about me was that my sartorial tastes are probably not up to her standards. And I think she keeps, like, a spotlessly clean living quarters, and she loves exotic foods and all things food. And I just, when it comes to food, I just eat to stay alive. I don't care what it tastes like, just so it's not too spicy. And the reason I came to the mailbox today is because I get this email thing from the USPS called, I forget what it's called, but they email you a photo of whatever letters or packages are coming to the P.O. box, and it informs that delivery is what it's called, and it's one of the worst services ever. Like, I've come to the mailbox, and there'll be 10 things there that I didn't get the email about a single one of them, and then I've gotten photographs of other people's mail, which never actually made it to my P.O. box. Speaking of that kind of thing, I have a stack of cards on my desk that I found. I think I already talked about this, but like, people get mugged, and the mugger takes the good stuff and then leaves everything else at payphones and other places, I'm sure. So once in a while at a payphone, I'll find a stack of like library cards or insurance cards or just random scraps of paper or maybe ID cards, that kind of thing. And I keep them. And my first instinct is always to contact whoever lost this shit and get it back to them. But I never do that because if the police are involved, I don't want to get involved, you know? I don't want to, like, step into some complicated country that I don't need to be in. So, I mean, whatever, the dude lost his insurance card or the woman lost her ID, that's shit that happens. It's not hard to get those things replaced. And I don't need to inject myself into it. I mean, if there were keys, maybe I might make some, even there, keys. But I think, again, about the nightmares that I've had based on an apology call from a long time ago, where the hooker was calling in to, quote-unquote, apologize to her John, because after they had sex, he went into the bathroom. And while he was in there, she stole everything. All his clothes, his wallet, everything right down to his underwear. And she just left the room. Left him there in the hotel room with nothing. I mean, with nothing. And his only way out, well, I don't know, he probably had other options, but the way she said she apologized to Mr., and she actually invoked his real name. And she said, "Your wife is going to love this." So, you know, leave it to a hooker to take the moral high road when one of her Johns is married. But whatever the case, I guess if I was in that position, the only way out would seem to be to call my wife, or call, you know, the wife. But I have other friends I could call. And I'll bet this dude did too. So maybe that nightmare isn't quite as severe as I tend to think of it. But my nightmare is where I just wake up one day and I take a shower and I come out of the bathroom and everything is gone.
1: Yesterday I found a dollar bill on the ground on the street. And I picked it up and this guy saw me and he smiled and he said, "Look at that, today's your lucky day." And I laughed and said, "Yeah, man, I just got to be careful not to spend it all in one place, right?" And he laughed because, you know, it's a dollar. So I just found a quarter on the street now, a few minutes ago. And I'm using that quarter to pay for this payphone call. But I made the same type of comment. When I picked it up, a postal delivery guy was standing there and smiling. Like, and I said, "Look at this, it's my lucky day." And he laughed. So did somebody else standing nearby. So, with the collapse of the this last woman that was going to meet up with me at the bar tonight. I don't know if she's like completely ghosted me or just, I think what is more likely is she found somebody who represents absolute perfection. She'd rather meet up with that dude than me. So, and I hope that that's worked out for her, because everybody deserves nothing short of absolute perfection in romance and everything. But now, I just rushed out with one of the bartenders at the place, and she told me that the place was closing tonight. I don't know. I probably did a pretty lousy job of pretending to be surprised, but I told her I had no idea. So now it's like, I don't know. I'll stop in and say hi, and I'll stop in and say bye. Say hi, bye. The bar actually means something to me. I mean, I was a regular there for probably 7 years, maybe longer. It's not where I met my ex-girlfriend, but it's where we decided to make it official. That was a memorable night for a lot of reasons. But it was at that bar, and I had a lot of other memorable encounters there, not all of them positive. So, it used to be a better scene. Like I've said this about other scenes, but now I go there, and I don't want to sound like a crank or anything, but the younger people coming in today, they sit at the bar, and they come in there with their coloring books, their fucking adult coloring books, and they sit there in silence at the bar, drawing to their coloring books, and it's just like, this is not my kind of scene anymore.
0: Something just reminded me of an exchange that I had with the first woman I ever dated in New York. Well, first of all, one of our little, I guess that's what you call it, things, was how she would be at rehearsals or in dance classes all day, or even doing performances, and then she would do a shift at the record store, or maybe it was the other way around, doesn't matter, but at the end of a very long day, she'd come home, and she said she would look forward to listening to all the answering machine messages I had left her during the day. And, like, during the day, I would leave her something like, usually no more than 3 messages, just checking in to say something or tell her what I was up to or just make some pithy observation. And I guess something about me hasn't changed. I continue to do this, which I find funny. But we had some pissing match once over I don't know what, and she could get really angry over shit that I would never see it coming. And in the end, I concluded that for the most part, her anger had nothing to do with me or anything I said. But that's another story. But in one of these pissing matches, she said that I didn't. She said, "You don't need me, you need my answering machine." And it was a mean thing to say, because we talked often about how she enjoyed that little part of our relationship. So I quit doing it. I quit calling her. And I never called her again in that way. And it's been so long now, I don't remember how that factored into the whole timeline altogether, but if that was the beginning of the end or the signal, or maybe that was the end, I don't even know anymore. It kind of fizzled out and we just stopped talking. I guess we ghosted each other before ghosting was a thing. But there was I wouldn't say there were any bad feelings about that either way, the way it ended. I've walked about 9 miles already. I think about that woman, though, once in a while. One thing that connected us was a mutual interest in the arts, but she was a modern dancer, thin as a rail. not the only white woman. I think there was at least one other one, but it was predominantly black. She was among the many women I dated between college and my mid to late 20s who they were all white, but with the exception of me, they only ever dated black men. And she was the one who said that I am a black man. And she said it a few times, and I've made this comment to black friends of mine since then, and they agree, or they don't disagree at least, but if they say anything at all, it's to be like, yeah, I get it. I mean, it's natural enough I would think about her once in a while, but more recently, like I guess 2 years ago, or maybe it's 3 years ago, I don't know, I was seeing a therapist. And this was around my, this was after my Bellevue incident and all that, the toxic relationship finally ending and me realizing that I was trying to kill myself that whole time I was in that relationship. Or not the whole time, but a good portion of it. And the therapist wasn't really very effective for me, but he gave me something to do, somewhere to be, some sense of responsibility, somewhere to be and some place to go. And I just would go in there and talk for 45 minutes, and it just didn't matter. Therapy doesn't work for me because, and I don't flatter myself by saying this, but I tend to be more intellectual than the therapist I'm seeing. In fact, I can't think of one instance where that was not true. But that doesn't matter. What happened with this therapist that was interesting was I finally decided that this was done. I didn't need to do this anymore. I was gone twice a week.

I wasn't, like, offended or anything that you recognized me from the record store. That's like when you work at a place, people recognize you for that. But I was a little surprised you still remembered it 25 years later, or however long it had been. And then, you know, that was that, and I wasn't going to make a thing of it. But then after I left and told her I wasn't going to be back, just on a hunch, I looked her up. And while I didn't find anything concrete, it made all the sense in the world that she was the other white dancer at that all-black company, and that she and my girlfriend from back then knew each other. And as a matter of fact, the woman I was with probably talked to this woman about our sex, because that's what chatty or catty gossipy women do, you know. I mean, I don't care about that, but it all seemed a little self-contained. Suddenly everything seemed tight in the world, like I'm only going to ever know so many people. So here's the therapist 25 years after I dated a woman, and now I discover that my therapist was best friends with the first woman I ever had sex with in New York, with whom I lost my virginity, by the way, because I wasn't very promiscuous in college. I dated women, but in a very prudish class that I was in. And of course, this grand coincidence is really nothing to make of it. It's not like it was a great setup. All right, I'm gonna go.

if it's any kind of signal that we are progressing in a, to a real relationship, I'll take it as that. She emailed me just to check in and see how I was doing. And I was planning to leave her alone for the weekend because her family was visiting Friday through Sunday. And I figured that was going to be time-consuming or stressful or whatever. And I should just stay out of the way. But she checked in on Saturday. And I wrote back. And it's the signal that we're, isn't just that she did that, is that now her emails to me are like full paragraphs and not just a couple of sentences. And, you know, she's being open. I mean, she's been open from the first minute we started talking, but unlike a lot of women through these dating site nonsense things, she's not playing games with her identity or trying to fool me. And she's obviously not a bot. So, she had said this one thing that really made me sad, though. I think I might have already discussed this, but I asked her for clarification because I thought I might have not gotten this exactly right. She had said that her ex-husband wrote a book and is self-published. And what I thought she said was that he wrote a whole chapter about her. And then she said she never read it. But in fact, she just got scant mention in the book at all. And he wrote the book while they were dating and then published it after they were married. I didn't mention her really as anything but just a passing thing. Now, of course, I don't know what the book was about. Maybe that's what I should ask next. Was it nonfiction? Was it, you know, sordid romance or something? But if she's in it at all, I guess that means it's autobiographical to some extent. So maybe I shouldn't bother asking what the book was about. Anyway, she said that was one of the first times that he didn't really love her. And it's just like pulled at my little heartstrings to hear somebody say something like that. But, because why did they even get married? He was Italian, so it could, and she's Asian, so it couldn't be that he needed to marry into the culture to prove anything to his family or anything. And she doesn't seem to have a lot of money.

we do. I don't know. It's much more promising that we'll be able to. That I'll be able to. I'm over in East Harlem, where I just crossed over Randall's Island into undiscovered country. Undiscovered by me, that is. Found, I finally made it over the other Triborough Bridge pedestrian walkway. I've been over the other two. And I discovered that there's another walkway that I don't understand. It supposedly goes to the beach in the Bronx. But I'll figure that one out another time. Most people, I suppose, would plan a trip and outing like this, but I just kind of let it go, let it flow. My potential new girlfriend was positively impressed by my GPS app that I sent her last night, where I'd walked 15 miles, but I told her it was one of my better maps, because, or more interesting to look at, that is, because it, was mostly just straight lines. I walked 3rd Avenue down and back, and then the bridge back, and back, there and back. So this one will be a more interesting shape. Or something, I'm just being somewhat confused. So I'm going to head down, so I'm at 2nd Avenue, 122nd Street, down to, I guess my destination is that little pedestrian footbridge, but I'm not going to go all the way back down to Woodsboro. So, it's a crazy thing about Randall's Island there at the weekdays. I think I saw 3 people there. It's a huge island, and all this big unused space. And there are people who work there. I didn't have to go near those areas, but there's just nobody there. But on weekend, it's a whole other story. It's like, very, very close. So now I'm at York Avenue, 79th Street, and this is my old stomping ground. I used to live here. I lived on 78th Street in New York, and the funny thing about me getting that apartment was, like, 95, I think, 1995. So I came here, and I didn't see any advertising for it. I was just wandering around the neighborhood, and I saw a thing that said leasing office, so I just walked in and asked. And they showed me the building, and the place just seemed strangely empty. I remember thinking, and I was like, why is it so easy for me to get an Upper East Side apartment when it was a pretty competitive rental space in those days? And it turned out the building was slated to be demolished, and that a whole bunch of people had moved out because of this. And it ended up, I mean, I guess I could have asked, probably should have asked, like, where is everybody? Why is it so easy for me to get this place? But I just didn't say anything, took the place, and didn't even hear about the controversy until I'd been there a number of months. And the controversy was that somebody wanted to tear down this whole block of buildings and put up, you know, a bunch of 70-story high-rises. What the hell? They're pretty sad, right? So these are 6-story tenements that ended up getting landmarked. That was the controversy. That's why so many people were moving out, was they didn't think the building would actually get landmarked. But they did, for exact reasons I don't remember. But they are historic. So, yeah. So I'm living here, but I oftentimes wish I'd never moved out of here. But I don't care. I don't dwell on the past or anything. I would have liked to have stayed. One of my most vivid memories was I woke up one morning and this elderly woman who lived upstairs from me was standing right at my front door, which kind of scared the hell out of me. And she started talking about her freezer being broken. And I said, could I come fix it? So I went upstairs with her and she moved so slowly you couldn't believe it. I thought it was going to take us like 20 minutes to get up to the 4th floor. I was on the 2nd floor. And we finally get there. She opens the door. I have never seen so many cockroaches in my life. They were like swirling around the drain in the kitchen sink, and you couldn't even see the sunlight through the screen windows because there were so many roaches.

I think I lived here from 95 to 97, I think, or maybe 98. And I probably used this exact payphone or the one next to it the night my supply of, what the hell was it? Not Prozac, but the more potent version. It was, I can't remember what it was now. It's one of the antidepressants that you're not supposed to get addicted to, but I absolutely did. And I ran out of them. And I remember attempting to call the therapist. I think it was like 7:30 or 8 at night, and I would have probably come out to this exact phone to do that. The pharmacy also tried to contact him. They had another number for him, but I was really, really upset. I was really, like, hyper and panicking. And I went down to the East River, which I could see from here, and I was running up the walkway and up onto the John Jay walkway. And I remember just, like, swinging my arms and, like, going insane. I was, like, doing cartwheels. It was, like, the most freaked out I've ever been on account of prescription drugs. And it's probably the closest I've ever come, you know, to what, it's the closest I've ever come to doing something to myself. I was ready to jump off of the railing onto the rocks, and who knows if it was far enough for me to actually do it, but, or to accomplish what I had in mind. And I don't know that it matters to contemplate such things, but it's a long time ago. And I think of it any time I come by here. Wish I could think of the name of the drug, though. It wasn't Prozac. It was, you think I'd remember, right? But, yeah, the doctors all insisted you don't get addicted to this stuff. I don't know what they were talking about. Now it's 72nd in New York, and I'm going to be headed down to the bridge again and go back home. But I remember I was at near this intersection once on a bus outside of the hospital, and John F. Kennedy Jr. walked just out of the hospital, and all the women on the bus just started squealing with delight. It was like, you know, he's beautiful, he's the most handsome, blah, blah, blah. And all I could say is if there went my any stereotype I might have had about New York City women being unflappable or above being starstruck or any of that kind of shit. They were just squealing like schoolgirls. But that happened to be when, of course, he was at the hospital because his mother was in the hospital. And at the same time, Richard Nixon was in that hospital. And they both died in that hospital within a few days of each other. I thought that was one of the strangest confluences of the situation that would seem to prove the maxim that death is the greatest of life. Because if these two people don't believe each other, but they died together. I also want to remind myself that when I was living on the street, I wrote a poem called The Lord. And it probably sounds really stupid.

So he sent me an email with some questions. So I asked him to do it because I'm more articulate in email than on the phone. But then he sent that. I got that this morning. Writes back about noon. I joked with him saying how I've never been part of a payphone story that was urgent. Urgent front page news, breaking news. But he said it's just the way the editorial calendar went. And I don't know, I wasn't really in a mood for this. And I kind of rationed my comments because, save the big eloquence, the big payphone eloquence for the Boston Globe. I don't know why I'm coughing so much these days. Because I want the Boston Globe story to be really good. And it could be, because the report sounds really energized and interested. I'm not in any hurry, which is a positive. That's the one I want. I don't have to look this up, but Boston Globe is among the top papers in the country. Battle Creek Inquirer, but I don't mean that with any disdain toward the Inquirer. It's just something you got to consider. Nobody wants to talk about like NYC in these discussions. They either think I have a chip on my shoulder about it, or they just don't care. And I think it's probably maybe a little of both, because I quit writing about that subject on my website because nobody cares. Now I'm at Grand Central. I walked here again. There was a kind of insane-looking woman using the payphone at Rockefeller Center. She was tiny as hell, but her voice was loud. And I don't know what language she was speaking, but she sounded very distressed. Typically, I see people using that phone, and they're not really talking to anybody. They're just, I don't know, they're off, and they're just holding the phone to their ear so they can listen to the dial tone. But what did we talk about anyway? The Battle Creek guy. I explained that I started the website in 95, explained how it caught on, but I didn't go into the whole bit about when I was in high school and I played my piano music into the payphone in the seedy part of town. I actually thought I was going to get into that, but somehow the conversation moved away from that. I don't think that's going to be a part of the Boston Globe piece, of which we're probably going to be working on for like 3 months, just because it's when he's got some downtime that he'll focus on something like that. And I also tried to connect him to the people who own this phone that I'm using right now, but they make themselves rather difficult to get a hold of. It somehow seems appropriate for a payphone company. I did some of my job stuff this morning before heading out, but yesterday's walk was epic. Just absolutely amazing. And I think I called in 8 times. Oh, I remember what I wanted to do next time I was at this phone. I wanted to read my poem from all those years ago, but I'm going to be too prone to coughing. I'm having some sinus issues, so I think I'll forego any kind of ambitious recitation for the moment. But it's a poem I wrote that I was looking for a reference to Prey. I wrote it in like 93 when she was very much visible. Oh, and I talked to the Battle Creek guy about Prey. He seemed really, I was surprised how intrigued he was by that, because that's not a real Midwest angle to go down. But the poem that I'm talking about was called The Lord. I have been looking for the Lord. You see, it goes like this. I talk about how I see sewer hole, I see God in a puddle of water, I see God everywhere except in a church, I think maybe it's what I was saying. I have not read the poem in probably 10 years, so I don't remember its content anymore. I remember I got some shit for it,
kept referring to God as it. Not him, not her either, of course. All the second century documents indicate that God was referred to in a feminine, or is like interchangeably referred to as a feminine or masculine. There's a lot of ways the Bible was sanitized or editorialized from its original inspiration, but nobody can say with any certainty that earlier iterations were not without their biases too. It's not like they were written by the angels or by God itself. But yeah, with that poem, I just remember getting yelled at for referring to God as it, but I capitalized it, so capital I, lowercase t. So it's not like I was showing disrespect, I was just questioning the gender assumption. Boy, that was in my time, wasn't it? Maybe God was a tranny. Or maybe God is a tranny. I'm going to walk back home. I'm going to wait a little while. But I'm really happy this payphone is working again. I called the company a couple of days ago. Maybe it was yesterday. To say thank you for restoring service for this phone, but could you fix the one in the basement now? Because that one sounds like it works, but it doesn't. Oh, that's right. I called over the weekend when they weren't there, so I left a voicemail. It's funny, the Boston Globe reporter is having trouble getting through to anybody at that company. I told him, this sounds tricky, but if you go to any of that company's phones, pay phones, and dial *88, you'll be connected directly to a customer service person who I'm sure would be happy to connect you to whoever. He's a journalist. He should be, like, keen to little tricks like that. But yesterday's walk, I discovered this new-to-me pedestrian walkway. Yep. Triborough, the only one I hadn't been on yet. And I actually didn't think there was a walkway there, but there pretty much has to be. And put up on 125th Street Avenue, where I just gobbled up payphone pictures all the way down. I found this funny one. There was some warning from the San Diego CXN, and this is on an East Harlem, New York City payphone. And the warning said that if you're using this for drug dealing, then all your calls are being logged and recorded and must be made available by police order or subpoena. It's just a funny thing to see, given that the old but largely unproven theory that drug dealers depended on payphones. I shouldn't say that it's unproven, but I do want to read that poem, though, again, before I put it out of my mind. It seems like she's the real thing. I don't know. We're going to try to meet up this weekend. She ends up working from home at night, like she said she did last night. And her Friday is supposed to be her day off. So the end of the year, but she says she always ends up working those days anyway. But I'm trying to do something. She says good things about me, and I try to say nice things about her, and she seems interested in what I do. I sent her my maps. She seems impressed. She said, "You are a wanderer." She thinks it's cool. But I explained to her that, you know, I'm not just out here in avoidance of anything else. I'm gathering information and gathering evidence and gathering content for my final work. I don't know. It doesn't necessarily matter to me what the final product is. But the interview went way too long. I was, like, getting dizzy. And I have to ask myself,
myself sometimes, why do I even do this? Why do I do media interviews? I get nothing in return. I used to do it for the web traffic, but that's really, most of these articles don't really draw that anymore. Remember I got, I think even from the CBS, I finally got, I don't want to quote traffic numbers because who cares, but I didn't expect to get much from CBS because it's TV, and TV never sends much traffic to a website. It's a passive medium. I guess, honestly, in the case of, like, this interview, I did it because he seemed like a nice guy. He seemed to be familiar with all my other media mentions, and he's like, I see you've done a lot of media appearances, so I don't want to ask the same old questions. And I was like, oh crap, I was sort of hoping you would ask the same old questions. So I had all my same old answers ready. And I had to stop, I had to pull over to this little park on York Avenue to do the interview. I didn't want to be out in the street, out in traffic. And I talked a little bit about the payphone radio. I don't want to sound like I'm plugging that, but I did. It does seem necessary to explain why I make so many payphone calls and why I notice that people give me looks sometimes. They look at me like, and they think, oh, he's poor, or he's homeless, or he's insane. I don't do many of those things, but take your pick on the last one. But I was rationing my comments because I want to save the really good stuff for the Globe piece. And he was also on too much of a deadline to go off on a whole lot of tangents. I described the art in ad places guy that I connected with because he asked me if I knew anything about art being done involving payphones. And I told him about art in ad places, which sounded like the perfect response to what he asked. But he just kind of moved on from that. But I get it. It's because he's on a tight deadline. He doesn't have time to contact this other dude and, you know, evaluate a whole other source.

0: I did. An old acquaintance of mine died. She must have been late 80s. I think they told me she was 72 when I first met her, and that was about 6 years ago, I think. And at first I was all weepy and sad because she was really a cool person. She was older than all the rest of us combined, but could bring us under the table. But she was just funny. Full of life, as they say, to use a cliche. So at first I was like expecting to go to the services and the funeral and all that. They're actually going to bury her at Calvary. She must mean she's got some old money. But I changed my mind. I'm not going to go to any of these things. It's something to do with her, obviously. If I was going to show up for something like that, it would be to show her my respect, but I obviously can't do that. Doing this thing now would reconnect me to the whole scene of people that I knew her through, which, of course, includes my ex-girlfriend. I wouldn't know this one at all, except for her. And I don't really want to reconnect with that scene at all. It would be weird. But, you know, like, I say, like, she's a friend that I made through my ex, so it's been one of my lingering resentments. She made all kinds of friends through me, lasting friends. She even continued to become lasting friends with people she met at my friend's funeral. But I know it's so obvious, transparent, that she did that as a sort of form of vengeance group that, I don't know, maybe it wasn't vengeance, it was just like a desperate, pathetic attempt to stay connected to me somehow. I mean, I know that's what it is, because that's what she said. But I tend to interpret it a little differently from how she articulates things. Maybe that's my fault, but whatever the case. As sad as I was to hear it, I'm just going to pretend I know that this woman died. And my ex will definitely be thinking of me out of Calvary, though. That was one of our places. I need to contact her because I've been getting spam email that looks like it's coming from her. Obviously it's not, but maybe she should know that one of her accounts got hacked or something. I was going to contact her about that.
1: I just remembered one of the cool things about Lucy. As the day has progressed, I'm remembering that for a while at least we were a little bit more than just acquaintances. But she just loved the fact that my girlfriend and I were dating. I think she had a particular interest in the fact that it was interracial, although, as others have told me, dating an Asian woman isn't really as much of an eyebrow raiser as other races used to be. So after it ended, Lucy contacted me and she said that she saw exactly what was going on with my ex spreading all these lies about me, and that she assured me nobody believed any of that. And I believed her for the most part, but there were still plenty of people to whom I died after it ended with her. And if that's how you feel about it, I don't fucking care. But yeah, thinking about Lucy again has me revisiting that whole dysfunctional social scene that characterized my ex and I. I came to think that our whole relationship was based on the social rewards that come with being in a relationship. People think more highly of you. They invite you to things. You know, you get invited to parties more often when you're a couple than when you're a single. And I told this once to another friend of mine. She's Croatian, and she thought I was crazy, but it's maybe in Croatia it's not like that. Maybe it's different, but there is a definite stigma about the single tender in our culture. But Lucy was cool, but I'm still not going to the funeral or anything, even if it is going to be at Calvary. I've never attended a funeral there. I've seen them, happening. I've seen burials occur, but I've never been a part of one. I did one time almost fall into an open grave, though, freshly dug grave. It was one of the freakiest things ever. Imagine that 911 call. You won't believe where I am. So, you know, they're talking about implementing a new nationwide suicide shortcut, like akin to 911 for emergencies or 311 for municipal complaints. They want to have a three-digit shortcut that you can call from any phone to connect directly to the suicide line. And I'm happy to hear that because it signals that government is taking proactive steps to address one of the most stigmatized and swept under the carpet issues or problems in our lives. You know, suicide only gets attention when there's a celebrity involved, and it ignores the hundreds of occurrences that happen. Well, I don't have statistics off the top of my head, but there's a lot more. If people knew the real numbers, they'd think it was an epidemic, and maybe they'd be right. And that's only the numbers that are confirmed. Suicide among the elderly is a lot more common than people think. It's the first thing my mother told me after my father did what he did. Said suicide among the elderly is just a lot more common than you think. It's usually done in a way that avoids the stigmatization. People don't want their children or family to be stigmatized.
0: I'm getting ready to go up on the bridge again. I went up yesterday. That's funny because the bit of the sandwich that I didn't eat yesterday, I left it on top of this python, and it's still here. I'll stay there. Take it for what it's worth. I get a strange, I got kind of a somewhat ghastly feeling yesterday when I went up there again. And the same happened before. You know, since we put my phone in, there's extra signage, and there's extra warnings or pleas now that life is worth living, and make the call, and all signs point to the phone. And then you see the phone itself, and it's rather a puny little thing. But the signage just makes me think that maybe it's too much, maybe it's excess. I also think they could have put the phone closer to the Rubicon, closer to the point of no return, or closer to the place where it's just a little too easy to just slip over the railing. But I'll see how I think about it today. Like, as proud as I was to get this thing put in, now I'm starting to look at it a little more critically. Everybody's a critic, right? I'm in Dumbo, Brooklyn today. At Main Street and Front Street. And I checked in on one of the old Rotary Dial payphones that has been around since forever. It's at Catman Plaza, in the building behind the War Memorial. Just to make sure it was still there. Been thinking about the encounter that we had yesterday. That's how strange it was. I don't have time to talk about it on this call, but it involved going up on the bridge and talking about my phone that I had put in the crisis council phone. And I've become a little more critical of it. I mean, as proud as I was to get that thing put in, I think they should have more of them. But then I also think the signage is a little excessive, since most people up there are probably not suicidal. But not a lot of them are going to be thinking about it. But what happened was, I opened and shut the door on the phone cabinet a few times, and I was unaware that this initiates the intervention. It gets the wheels going on that process. The next thing I knew, there were like maybe six or eight cops up on the bridge. All there in the interest of preventing me from jumping. They wanted to make sure I was okay, and then we were able to inform them that I'm the person who had this one put in the first place. And I don't know if I got any brownie points with them for that, but in the end, they just wanted me to get off the bridge, and they escorted me off. And I'll have more to say about all this later. Mind is kind of a jumble right now.
1: I'm meeting up with Amanda tonight around 6. We're going to an unusual-looking event called the Queen's Night Market. It's only unusual that it's just a food thing, but it's somewhat unusual that it's happening from 5 p.m. to midnight. And there'll be other stuff going on as well, so I'm looking forward to it. I was sort of planning that I was looking at maps of the park, Flushing Meadows Corona Park, which is one of my favorite places in New York, and we're going to meet at the Unisphere, and then walk over to the Hall of Science, which is where this event is. And she made a good point to bring cash, because most of these people don't take cards, probably none of them do. And I'm looking forward to telling her all about the unusual incident that occurred, or the unusual encounter that occurred on the bridge a couple of days ago. Still thinking about it, processing it. I've now become convinced that that article that was written when I said I contacted the media to amplify my concerns, I'm a little more inclined now to believe that that article didn't really make a difference. They were actually acting on my insistence that I finally got through to them after 9 years. Because the story posted at 4 a.m. on Monday, and I went up to the bridge around noontime Monday, that same day, and that's when the crew was there. There's no way that that crew mobilized in response to that story posting at 4 in the morning. They had to have planned that for weeks, you know, to get everybody organized.

0: I'm in Flushing today. Casino Boulevard and Stanford Avenue. And this has nothing to do with the fact that the woman I went out with last night lives somewhere around here. Well, maybe it does in a stream of consciousness kind of way, but I'm not in this area staking her out or anything. I've just been meaning to pay for this area a visit last night. A food event, a food festival or whatever. Basically just a whole bunch of food trucks. And the roofer suggestion, I would have probably suggested something else, because I'm not really much of a foodie. But when we got there, about this is it was the most like dazzling and amazing thing she'd ever seen. And I'm starting to think, well, girl, if this is your idea of fun, I mean, I don't have any problem with that, but I just found it noisy and loud, and the music was annoying, and the food was pretty good, actually, and cheap, but I don't know. And she would have gotten completely lost if I didn't know where I was going in that park. Which is the very last bit of the park she said. She can't even remember how long. Actually, I think she guessed 8 years. It really surprises me that people who live near something like that just never go there, but I guess I don't go to Rinky Park that often. I don't go to Astoria Park that often. So what am I to say? So I don't know. It wasn't as enthusiastic a vibe as it was 2 weeks ago. So we'll see. It's, I can let it go with no skippings. Someone just offered me a massage on 39th Avenue near Main Street. I had trouble hearing it because it was so loud and noisy out here, but it's not lost on me that Flushing is now sort of. It's happy ending parlors and it's massage parlors, which are just the thinnest facade to cover the fact that it's just a place to go get sex. I feel like I'm the only white man out here today, the only white male. Maybe it's always like that. I just don't pay attention, but I could never do that. I could never pay for sex in that way. I've gone as far as watching videos of happy ending encounters and such. All I could say is that the emotional void in those encounters is just almost enough to make me a little bit sick. Even masturbation has some level of emotional intensity. But not that. It's not for me. I could never bring myself to do that. I used to get hit on by hookers on the east side. I lived on the upper east side. A couple of women stood outside in the foyer of my apartment building. Were pretty shameless about, say, hey, you want some company? And they'd be there in the morning, they wouldn't, I don't know what the stereotype is, it's a nighttime pursuit, but she'd be there like 8 in the morning. They'd be trying to see if I had time for a quickie before going to work. But yeah, massage. She just said she had to ask me 4 times because I couldn't hear. But she's very matter-of-fact about it. It's like, yeah, who doesn't want to take time out of a beautiful day walking to go into a sketchy-looking massage parlor and probably get shaken down for a lot more than the $15 was advertised on the door of the place. They claimed it was a $15 massage, but you can be sure it ends up being a lot more. Just to follow up on the previous call, I did add this, but I started getting nervous because I was hogging the payphone for somebody else. I sent an email to a friend of mine describing or so, to describe it, but he sought us to call me in response to his email because he wanted me to know that a friend of his, who I'm acquainted with and I talked to a number of times, was once, he was really stupid drunk and he got up on the Queensboro Bridge, but on the wrong side of the pedestrian path on one side, on the north side, but he got onto the south side. Roadway, and he was jumping up and down, just looking really stupid, and somebody decided that he was suicidal, and he woke up at Bellevue, where he was held for 72 hours on suicide watch, but it was described as a comedy, and I'm going to contact the guy to get some detail on it, because now I know what happens if you say you're suicidal. That's what they do, or maybe that's what was in store for me if I didn't answer all the questions correctly on the bridge, I would have been locked up in Bellevue for 72 hours. So I'm going to follow up on that. I mean, it almost sounds like something I'd like to try, I'd like to experience. So I'll just go out and lie about it and say that I'm going to jump off this bridge if somebody doesn't do something. But I'm not that curious. I'm not that curious.
1: I wanted to talk about what happened on Thursday. Today's Sunday. I wanted to do this from a phone that lets me talk for more than 3 minutes without having to put in more money. So I came to Grand Central just to make this phone call. I'm going to call this story "A Funny Thing Happened on the Way to the Bronx." And I think I'm going to write this one out for my website. So I'm thinking of this as a notes to self, kind of first draft sort of project. I've been kind of circumspect about mentioning this directly because it kind of feels like I'm jinxing it, but it also sounds a little pretentious to some people. Not to me, but that's not what I mean. But I can't really tell this story without saying it outright that a filmmaker is filming a documentary about the world's most interesting person, and that, of course, would be me. I say that with self-deprecation, of course. As part of the filming, we've covered a lot of ground already. I think we've covered Prey as much as we're going to, unless some other miracle comes up and I start finding her everywhere again, or if she reveals her identity, or if we can somehow connect with somebody who could reveal her identity, but that's another story. But on Thursday, we went up to the bridge, the RFK Triborough, who I wanted to document and discuss that crisis counseling telephone that I was instrumental in getting installed. That happened, I don't know, 2 or 3 months ago, and it's probably the best thing I've ever done in New York. Although as I've got over my enthusiasm and my pride, I sort of started looking at it a little more critically, and I think the signage they put up is a little excessive, but on the other hand, there should be more than just one phone, and there should be at least two. There should be one up at the Rubicon, and there should be another one for anybody coming up from the island. But that's not what's important now. What happened on Thursday was we went up there to document this, and I made these comments or something similar to them. And while making my comments, I illustrated my point by opening the cabinet door on the phone. The phone is contained in a little weatherproof cabinet, and I opened the door of that cabinet 3 or 4 times just to show that there's a phone in there and get that on record. And after we did all this, we went on to the jumping point, the Rubicon, I keep calling it, where there's the fencing stops, and there's just railing, and it's really nauseating and even dangerous because the railing is low enough that it's not even far-fetched to think that a couple of bicyclists but it's not too far-fetched to imagine a collision between two bikes sending one person over the edge, over the railing accidentally. So I just described that because after we were done filming everything I had to say about this, I told Cheryl, the filmmaker, that I was going to go onto the island because this part of the bridge makes me nauseous and seasick, and I would meet her down there while she was going to film some B-roll stuff from up on the bridge. So I was walking on, and then up ahead I saw a police officer. I've never seen cops up on the bridge, not once. I thought it might have something to do with us filming without a permit or something, and that's really all I was worried about. So with that scenario, the worst that might happen is Cheryl gets a ticket, or we both get a ticket. I don't know. So I actually try to ignore the police officer, since who knows why he's up there anyway. But I hear him talking into his walkie-talkie, and he's saying, "Yes, I see a white male, khaki pants, dark shirt, and a black bag." Yeah, I was being described. So he was very polite. He's like, "Excuse me, sir, can I ask you something?" And I said, "Yeah." And he said, "Are you with a female at the middle part of the span?" I'm paraphrasing what he said, but he asked me if I was with a female at the span, and I think he asked if she had a camera. And I said yes and yes. And he said that it's illegal to film up here without a permit. And first of all, I don't think that's true anymore, but second of all, I said there's no sign. We didn't see any signage to that effect. And that's true. There used to be signage to that effect, but it's been removed, and that's why I thought it was legal now. Plus, we don't have tripods and lights and all that shit, so that type of filming isn't supposed to be illegal. But at any rate, he asked me to come back with him. He took my ID, and we made the walk back to where Cheryl was had been filming. And I'm thinking, are we going to get arrested? Are we going to get ticketed? Are we going to... It's hard to imagine going to jail over this, but I could see spending the next 3 or 4 hours being hauled into the precinct for whatever trumped-up charges. I don't know. It didn't seem realistic, but I don't deal with police much, so my mind... I don't mind saying that my mind was wandering a little bit. So as we're walking back toward where Cheryl is, I start telling the police officer that we were up here filming... I just tell him the truth, that we were up here documenting the crisis counseling phone that I was instrumental in having installed. And he said that he knew about that, and that, yeah, it was installed recently, and I forget what everything else we talked about, but by the time we got to back where Cheryl was, there were like 3 or 4 other cops were around her, and everybody was laughing and smiling, and the senior-looking officer came over to me, and he said, "Good news, the phone works." And he explained to me that every time I opened that cabinet on that, or every time I opened the door on that cabinet, it set off an alarm at, I forget what he said, either the bridge headquarters, wherever that is, or maybe the precinct, or maybe both, I don't know. But every time anybody opens that door, an alarm goes off, and I had no idea that that was happening. So he said that when they saw that alarm go off 3 times, they thought somebody might be in distress. So that's why they mobilized the police to come up and intervene. And I'm not going to lie, it was a little weird and a little eerie to have unwittingly got the wheels turning on the intervention process, or the the prevention mechanism, for whatever good it might actually have done in this situation. So he asks me, he makes me clarify for certain that I'm not considering anything. I'm not considering jumping. And I'm like, no. And I explained that I'm the one who had this phone put in, and Cheryl had already told him all that. She was talking me up before I got there, explaining that exactly what I told him, that I'd been contacting the MTA for 7 years about this and finally took it to the media. And a story that was posted, like I said, 2 or 3 months ago, played a part in getting this thing installed once and for all. And he said he knew all about it, and he wasn't familiar with that story, though, and he didn't seem to know that it had been written about, which led me to question how much influence that story being published actually had in this whole proceeding, in this whole affair. But then he asked me, are you okay? Is everything okay? And I was like, yes, everything's fine. And I was laughing. And he asked me where we were going next. And I said, we're going on to the island and then on to the Bronx. And I later learned that he had asked that exact question of Cheryl, and she said the exact same thing. So our stories lined up, which was beautiful because we didn't, you know, get our stories straight before we went up on the bridge, which is, that's how, you know, we were just being honest, and honesty works sometimes. But he might have questioned me further if I'd said something like, no, we're going back to Queens, or, you know. But no, that was good. He really understood the situation quickly, and I really admired that and respected that. So with that situation diffused, everybody, all these police officers sort of breathed a sigh of relief, I suspect, because there's a lot of paperwork involved if somebody jumps off this bridge. And they still made a point of escorting me off the bridge and onto the island, just because they just wanted to cover every base to make sure I wasn't fooling with them. So we did that. I was trying to make conversation with the officer, and he was a real nice guy, but not really engaging in conversation. Talked a lot about his aching knees and how he has trouble with stairs, and that I don't know what the hell we were talking about. I think he might have still had in the back of his mind that I was a risk, but I was not. And that's the end of that story, for now at least. It's there's some nuanced detail in there in my thinking.

0: and I discovered that I made some uninformed comments about netting. I thought they were talking about, they might be putting netting up on the RFK Triborough, and I thought that meant they'd be putting netting underneath the bridge. And I thought that sounded like an invitation to drill seekers. But I was just uninformed that the netting actually goes over the top of the walkway. So that's how they do it on the CWP. So I guess I shouldn't be too embarrassed to have been ignorant about that, but glad to have learned something interesting. It really does feel like you're in a cage now, or a habit trail tube compared to before, but at the same time, there's an earlier part of the first part of the walkway is over land, but they didn't put netting or fencing there. And that area is low enough that I was just getting nauseous standing anywhere near it. And still a pretty long fall. Even if it's on the land, most people are going to do this prefer to drown, I guess. And there is a phone up there, and I learned my lesson from last week not to pick up the, or not to even open the cabinet on that thing. It looks like the same model, the same exact phone that they put up on the triangle. So I'd happen to see it, but I didn't test it or anything. And there were plenty of signs too, with other numbers to call, or like ample signage, but not as overbearing as it is on the Triborough, in my opinion at least. Plenty of signs saying that to recognize the five symptoms or the five signals of somebody being suicidal. And another one says you're... the other one says you are not alone. There's other signs of that effect, but it wasn't as overbearing.
1: Please deposit 25 cents.
0: I am up in the Bronx, and I'm not sure what street this is, but I'm across the street from Van Cortlandt Park, and a few blocks away from the 242nd Street subway. I was up on the GWB, as I think I already said, but in summary, because I have a strange feeling that call didn't work, I'll try to repeat what I said, which is that I made an uninformed comment about the netting that they might be putting up on the RFK Triborough. I thought that the netting would be down below and would catch somebody that fell, but in fact, it would go, if they're talking about putting additional fencing and netting, and the netting actually goes over the walkway, so there's no way to come to fence without cutting the netting or whatever you'd have to do, I don't know. So that's what they're going to do at the RFK Triborough. I don't know. It really does make you feel like you're in a habit trail tube, but at the same time, when I got away from the netting and the fencing and all that stuff, there's still some part of that walkway on the GWB that is not protected, and it really made me sick, and it made falling off the edge an inevitable, impossible way, but it's like it called out to the railing and the distance between where I was standing and the ground, like beckoning.
2: I'm at Grand Central. I've been all over the place today, up to the Bronx and back and down to 14th Street. I just dialed *10 from this phone, and when you dial that, you get sent to a daily prayer. And it's just something I like to check in on once in a while. Sometimes you get connected to a live person. I don't usually stay on the line for that. But other times you'll hear a recorded prayer, a recorded message. And I like to do it because it makes the owner of this payphone 50 cents, and it doesn't cost me anything because of FCC dial-around compensation. And I do like knowing that the prayer thing is out there, even though I don't consider myself religious. It is kind of charming to know that those well-intentioned people are there. But today there was

no prayer. It was a joke, which I'm not wasn't ready for. So maybe this has caught me off guard, and maybe that's why I thought it was so funny. But he said a dude gets up to the gates of heaven, and Saint Peter says, "I can't let you in until you tell me that that you did a good deed." And the guy says, "Oh, I did a good deed. I saw a bunch of skinheads picking on an elderly lady. And I went over to the leader of the group, and I said, why don't you pick on someone your own size? And I punched him in the stomach, and I kicked over his Harley Davidson." And St. Peter says, "Oh, that was a good deed, indeed, that was a good deed." And he said, "How long ago did you do this?" And he says, "Oh, about 3 minutes ago." I thought that was funny. I just thought I'd share. Yesterday I heard from Jake at Gothamist, and he wanted to know if I was responsible for wrapping up a bunch of Link NYC kiosks in Teletubby attire or whatever. And I waited a while. I wanted to let him think about it, but I said, no, it's not me, and it's not a friend of mine who I thought might be responsible. And that was all I said. But then I followed up later, because I was on the subway when I sent that. I can't really do email real well on the move. So later, I used this as an opportunity to ask him about an image of me that was used for a story that had nothing to do with me. It was a story regarding a quote-unquote heartwarming project where a woman who is prone to seizures wanted to sort of thank all those random strangers that helped her out when she would break down in the middle of the street or on the subway or wherever. And so as an expression of thanks, of thank you, New York, she invited everybody who wanted to contribute their thank you to some random stranger that helped them out in a situation. So that story has nothing to do with me, but when I saw this headline that said something about a heartwarming project involving Link NYC, and then I saw the photo of me, I thought, first of all, when did my softy shenanigan become heartwarming? And second of all, why are they even writing about this again? But then I read the story, had nothing whatsoever to do with me. And I just let it go because I thought it was funny. I know that at least a couple of people out there saw the photo of me. They recognized that as me and were wondering what I had to do with this other project. But I didn't care. I just thought it was pretty funny. And what the hell, it's their picture. They can do whatever they want with it. Then, so Jake just said, well, you know what, the other writer, Ben, I think, probably just was in such a hurry that he didn't realize that photo was not of just some random person using the kiosk. And I said, and I had also added that people at Link NYC must have cringed when they saw that. Their little feel-good story got intruded upon by the image of a guy in the act of summoning the demented ice cream truck music from their machines. So I don't know if they're going to go back and fix it. I don't care if they do, but I sort of wish they would because it just looks weird. But it's not like you'd have to have followed the softy story on Gothamist to really fully recognize that as me in the picture, I guess, unless you're used to seeing me from the backside. But he more or less assured me that it was not intentional, and I was sort of hoping it was. I was hoping they were trying to drive a screw into the minds of the people at Link NYC. And maybe they did anyway, unintentional or not, but that's got to be as simple as, like, he just thought this was a good stock photo of some random person using one of those stupid machines. But I was glad to get that straightened out. Funny thing was, I was out in front of a place called Jake's Steakhouse in Riverdale when the email from Jake came in. And then moments later, or several minutes later, I was at a diner, and the name Jake appeared on the TV screen there. So it was a very Jake moment.

I'm checking in from Grand Central. I'm using a means of connecting that might not be available to me for much longer. It's one of the biggest telephone scams going, and it's just brazen, broad daylight. This service called freeconferencecall.com, and you can have conference calls for free over it, or, but ultimately you probably end up paying for it, or we all do. They route the calls through these remote or isolated rural telephone companies, and based on an old FCC loophole that is outdated by most estimates, calls made to these rural telephone companies are subsidized by the big phone carriers. And in the old days, this made sense because so few calls went into those lines, and the cost of maintaining them wasn't being met by just the subscriber base. So all calls made to some small town in Iowa would, if you called from New York to a place, to this Iowa area code, you would pay whatever long distance rates applied, but your telephone company would also subsidize the cost of the call for, I think, a couple of cents a minute, or maybe even more, maybe 3 cents a minute. So with that in mind, a bunch of shysters made deals with these rural, I really hate that word rural, but a bunch of people set up deals with these phone companies to direct a whole bunch of calls to their area codes, and this would they would tabulate how much of this this fee that the big phone companies had to subsidize the calls at. They would tabulate that and split it, and it came to be known as traffic pumping. And it's lost on me at the moment. Oh, it's called a termination fee. And the termination fee is, I think, good for like 2 or 3 cents a minute for every call. So that's why you have all these really sketchy sex chat lines that are free to call from, if you have unlimited calling from your cell phone or from Skype or something like that, the numbers are free to call. But you're still actually end up paying for it. Everybody does. But, your calls are not of enough quantity that you should feel too guilty about it. It's just like, why is this? I think Skype, Microsoft, just refuses to pay those fees. And I know that T-Mobile started charging a penny a minute to connect to those type of numbers. And maybe some of the other carriers did, too. So I know I also used the free conference call for my Mr. Softy shenanigan. I don't mean to keep bringing that up, but it just kind of came up in conversation yesterday, or an email conversation. But that was my main platform for that thing. But that wasn't, I could have used other platforms. It just seemed the easiest to leverage. So I'm connecting via that for this call, and this might not be possible for much longer because the FCC is holding hearings on Thursday. Today's Tuesday, and they're holding hearings in a couple of days to take another look at this matter because it is ripping everybody off, but on the other hand, it has built a pretty robust business, and I don't know how many jobs would be at stake, but free conference call employs a lot of people, and I don't know, but then I don't know how much money the chat lines are making. I feel like there's a compromise here. Maybe the free conference call things can continue, but the chat lines cannot. But I leverage the chat lines for my some of my random connections. Although I feel kind of bad doing it, but like when I say random connections, I mean I'll connect one of those chat rooms with at least some people. If you've never called one of these chat rooms, you really got to like
spend a couple of hours, because that's about all you need is a couple of hours just listening in. These people just sit there all day doing nothing, talking to themselves, singing songs, and they're just waiting for other people to show up. So what I've been doing is connecting to the chat lines and then just randomly dialing up random phone numbers and connecting other people into the chat room to see what happens. And most recently I connected a librarian. I was looking for people who are just sitting there waiting, and they have to answer the phone and they have to be nice and courteous. And I felt a little bad about it, to be honest. And I did actually include one of those tracks on this payphone radio. It's one of the few non-payphone calls that I've included on this thing. And it wouldn't be hard. I wouldn't do anything more with it than that, because it would be pretty easy to identify the individual who I ended up kind of ridiculing. So anyway, here's to unearned, undeserved termination fees and the end of an era potentially coming up if free access to all those chat lines and to this free conference call thing, if that all fades away. Getting back to the Teletubby nonsense, which I'm starting to think is pretty inane, to be honest with you, but somebody wrapped up 4 Link NYC kiosks with Teletubby costumes. And I just thought it was sort of mildly amusing just on account of my interest in those kiosks. But as street art, I don't know. I don't think it really says much. So Gothamist wrote it up, and they linked back to their story about my shenanigan, but they didn't mention me by name. But the Bushwick Patch site, which is a hyper-local news site, wrote it up, and then they gave me some paragraphs. It said, last year someone programmed a series of the stations on 3rd Avenue in Manhattan to simultaneously blast a slowed-down version of the Mr. Softy jingle. That prank, also reported on by Gothamist, turned out to be a type of performance art by a man named Mark Thomas. Thomas told Gothamist he saw the stations as a broadcast tool and has used them as venues for experimental noise pieces, spoken word poetry, and piano compositions. He observed Martin Luther King Day by playing the I Have a Dream speech along Broadway in Astoria, and once held a curbside memorial honoring the passing of radio legend Joe Frank through 4 machines at once, he told the outlet. That's a long sentence. And that's all I got for this. That's cool, though. Looks like they just copied and pasted some of that text from Gothamist, but that's how you do it, right? I'm at Penn Station, where I'm checking in again on the slow-moving but unrelenting payphone holocaust. Maybe I shouldn't use that word, but eventually they're going to get rid of a lot of them. They've already gotten rid of about maybe 6 or 8 to make way for what they've been calling the A-hole. It's a new entrance to the station that they've already had to close the McDonald's and Tracks, which was the restaurant bar. But unmentioned in the press coverage of this is the payphones that are also being routed out. It's a shame. So, anyway, I only called in to report on my few paragraphs at the prestigious Bushwick Patch website. It's nice to see your name in print every once in a while. I'm back up at Rockefeller Center. Something that I've been noticing over the last 3 or 4 days. Maybe it crossed my mind earlier, I don't know, but starting to pay attention to the fact that there are a lot of middle-aged white men walking around town looking like they have nowhere in particular to go, carrying a bunch of their belongings in a backpack or a messenger bag. And I see them stopping to get a hot dog and eating it slowly as they walk
walk on from the hot dog stand. There I see them getting off at the last stop on a subway train, with their body language telling me that they don't really have anywhere in particular to go or no particular reason to be there. I see one right now walking past his phone as I'm saying this. He has a bag that looks a lot like mine. But in seeing these people, it's not lost on me that I'm one of them. And maybe New York is filled with men who just wander around with nothing to do but burn off the anxiety, or nothing to do but burn off the angst, or the ennui of life. Most of us, and I'm going to start calling us from now on until I think of an actual name. Flaneur is too obvious a name, and I don't like the sound of the word. But most of us carry backpacks. I don't favor the backpack because I like to have easy access to what's in my bag. So I carry a side bag. I also carry it because my ex-girlfriend gave it to me. And I continue to carry it as a token of respect to her, so that if she ever sees me in passing, she'll recognize the bag and recognize the fact that I didn't purge my belongings of everything that she ever gave me. So now I start to wonder what's in all these men's bags. I carry my anxiety pills, or as I call them, my panic pills. I carry a roll of toilet paper, even though people make fun of me for it, but it has come through in some really memorable circumstances. I carry some computer-type gear, power cable chargers, charger cables, a full-size keyboard that I sometimes use when I need to send an email. I have trouble sending email from my cell phone, but that's deliberate, and I keep it that way. I like to introduce a little recalcitrance into anything I do with computers or technology. I don't like how they try to make things so easy. It's a lie. Nothing's easy. I carry a somewhat ludicrous quantity of Starbucks napkins. I've been made fun of for that. But as with the Charmin, the toilet paper, those Starbucks napkins have come through. And I carry water, and I think I have a few dollar bills down at the bottom of the bag. And I carry a bunch of receipts, a spare battery, a small digital camera, a sandwich, assorted pieces of paper that I keep on hand in case they become relevant, or in case the information printed on them becomes relevant. Sometimes I think, though, I'm going to reach into my bag and pull out a hamster, or a rabbit, or a bird. I'm going to discover there's been a little forest growing in my bag. It goes deeper than the bag physically would make it seem possible. But there's an ant farm down there, and there's dolphins swimming around, and there's grassy fields. And I'll find that this phenomenon extends up into my body, and that the bag is actually connected to my body. And that I've got string beans growing from my armpits and broccoli coming out of my ears. And that I've been carrying this bag so long and stayed connected to it in such bodily ways, that it's not only become a part of my body, but it's become a part of the earth, a part of the ecosystem. And inevitably, they build highways and skyscrapers and high-rises inside my bag. And I inhabit all of them because they are all me. And sometimes a high-rise gets chopped down, and I feel the pain. Or sometimes a tree falls, and it comes out of my mouth,
sometimes somewhere somebody loses a job and I feel money evaporate. I feel dignity disappear. All this stuff going on in my ecosystem. So I try to eat my way through it. I eat my way through the grassy fields. And I eat so much for so many hours, so many days, that I reach a point where I'm eating and shitting simultaneously, which was an adolescent fantasy of mine. And I have to flush all the shit. But since I'm entirely self-contained, I'm flushing my shit back into my ecosystem and eating that. And the next thing you know, I'm drowning in a sea of shit.

0: but my first attempt was a little weird. Apparently, you can only do this if you are deaf. I can't just call my own phone and make a video call. You have to go through the, I forget what it's called now, the voice relay service, I think, VRS. And I know of this stuff, but I'm not real familiar with it. And you dial the number that you want to dial, and then you're connected to a translator. So I put in my phone number, and then I said, call. And I'm not even thinking it's going to call my phone. But instead, this dude appeared, a translator. He was there just doing sign language. So the way this works is, if I was deaf, I would dial this number, and then it would video call whatever number I dialed in. And I would talk to the other person through the sign language translator. So that was an interesting little world that I unwittingly dipped into for a few seconds. I'm going to go back now to direct video calls for questions.
1: Station now. I just did something I haven't done in a long time. It's been months. Is it possible that it's been this whole year? I don't know. But I took a couple of panic pills. I don't know if the interaction I had with this woman induced it, but I was just having a... My mind was turning white. And I felt like I was burning inside, and I still do. And it's been so long since I took these that I don't even know what their potency has worn off. I don't think it's supposed to, but I think I am starting to come down, but it's not even been 10 minutes since I took them. I wanted to mention this before I forget it, that yesterday I had a somewhat disturbing encounter with a woman who I've seen at Rockefeller Center a number of times. And what happened was last week, I was talking on that phone and I looked over and she was staring at me. And she seems still slightly disturbed. But then when I hear her talking on the phone, it really does sound like she's actually talking to somebody and not pretending to talk to somebody. I've seen plenty of people do that too, and I think I can tell the difference, but you never know. So I was showing this phone to Amanda, and I started to explain it, the dial-a-prayer thing, and but then that woman appeared, and she looked me right in the eye, and she said, I was just using that phone. And I thought, well, I mean, I'm not going to get in your way, because we had no good reason to use that phone, and it's the only one at Rockefeller Center. But she had to have recognized me. I mean, the thing is, I know I'm standing here in a very busy Penn Station, and I know what people think when they see me talking on this payphone. They think, oh, he's poor, or he's derelict, or the most charitable thing anybody probably thinks is that I'm a tourist. And I don't think I'm any of those things that I just described, but that's what so-called normal people think. I did start to be concerned about what disturbed people think, and if there's some connection being fired up, some mental connection between them and me. I think I am starting to feel the pills work. My only concern about the pills has ever been that maybe they're not going to work. By the way, I was just at the Port Authority, and I was thinking I was going to make a spontaneous trip to Hackensack. But I should wait for the weekday. It's Sunday now. I got there only 2 minutes before the bus would have left. I couldn't have made it anyway. It's just some random spot on the map that I saw. And I figure they have payphones there. And it's a beautiful day. I'm going to keep on keeping on. I want to do a long, long walk today so that I sleep really well. After I take the panic pills, I can't drink for like 24 hours at least. So I want to get some exercise and sleep well without the aid of alcohol for once. I always think it's going to be such a big deal to not drink, but it never is. I started scanning the receipts last night, and if I had known what an improvement this scanner was over my old one, I would have bought it a long time ago. It makes the file naming so much easier. And that was always a big part of the tedium. But I'm going to work with it to make it even more efficient. I'm going to try to. There's another reason that I should walk away from that situation with this woman. And that is that she isn't really letting this guy go. She still, I don't know what she's thinking with this, but she still keeps track of him on WhatsApp, which is the messaging app. And she still thinks that there's some possibility for redemption in all of this and that she'll get her money back. But beyond that, he still expects more money from her. And I don't think it's too far-fetched to speculate that if he doesn't get it, something horrible could happen to her. Because that's what you read about. I mean, that's unusual, but it's not unknown for these online things to come into the physical world in a way that she didn't have in mind when she entered into this conversation. So, I don't know. I'm at the Hotel Pennsylvania where I sat down on one of the couches for about 10 or 15 minutes just to let those panic pills do their thing. And just reading about some politics and stuff. There's too much being written about the current presidential scandal for me to keep up with or to know who to pay attention to. Most charitable thing I'll say for Trump is that he really didn't want this job and he must really be hating it now. To me, that was always the saddest, most depressing part of him getting elected. The dude didn't even want the job. It's about 4:45 now. I think I took the panic pills about 2:30. And they seem to be working. But it's not as decisive as it usually is. So I'll probably take another one. I used to be worried about my supply and I would only take one or even half of one. But I do think they lose their potency after a while. So I'll call for a doctor appointment this week. I have to get my annual physical anyway. I just did some research into some payphone related nonsense from the New York Post. What I was really looking for was a reference to a story that I know they published in, I believe it was 1982. And I've already been to that library to look for it. And they have the New York Post microfilm, that exact issue that I found referenced in the bibliography for a book about street art. But I looked through every single page of that microfilm and there's no mention of Prey. And I don't know that that the story would say anything that anyone else has already said, but I think what I could really do, I could stand to do, is put out an all-points bulletin, find where, if there's like... I wouldn't want to ask the street art community of today, because they're not going to know anything about Prey. I'd want to ask New Yorkers from the 70s and 80s if they remember seeing her or... their most memorable sighting of it, or if it meant anything to them. And here again, I come back to contacting person who first introduced me to it, which was the manager at Tower Records in 1991. And I can't imagine he's still sensitive about this, but he was infatuated with the girl I ended up dating. And I took her away from him, and I don't remember if we kept it a secret or not. It would have been hard to keep a secret like that from him, but I don't remember him ever being anything but decent toward me, cordial, so if he had any problem with it, he hid it well. But he's the first person I could think to contact in that sense, but then I'd want to open it up to general discussions. I have to find like a message board of, or a Reddit or something like that, of New Yorkers from the 70s and 80s. Maybe there's already reference to this stuff in there. Because the thing is, she's in the discussion. I see occasional comments when someone posts a photo of a payphone on social media. I see comments once, not very often, but once in a while, someone will say, did that phone have Love God scratched on it? And that suggests to me that this little cultural footnote was actually pretty well known. So I'm going to get ready to walk back. I walked down to Penn Station and puttered around there for a little while. And then I checked in at the library again, and I think I might be doing that some more this week. I just have to plan my visit. I used to have paid access to Ancestry.com at home, but it's $300 a year, and I wasn't using it enough to justify that expense. I could justify it when I was doing the forensic genealogist stuff, but now I'm basically using it I'm using it to find phone numbers of people and connect them all into a spontaneous conference call. Then I'm looking for people who all have the same first name, and I decided to settle on the name of one of these fake women or fake accounts that I interacted with on one of these dating apps. And I don't know if there's a lot of more people by that name than I realize. So I just want to connect a whole bunch of people by that name and hear what happens when they say, you know, this is, I'm not going to say her name now, but, you know, this is Joyce. No, this is Joyce. Oh, you're Joyce too? Yeah. Hey, I'm a Joyce too. I just want to see if something like that emerges. Otherwise, I'll have to think about what else I can use that database for. Okay, it is September 30th, 2019, and I decided to delete all my dating site profiles and wipe myself clean of those murky waters. And I guess the gold digger from this weekend is probably the last straw, but I mean, I could call her a gold digger without impugning her fundamental character. My friend Sandra was a shameless gold digger. She was happy to admit it. But you're not going to get much gold out of this vessel. But, you know, I'll be back. I binge on these dating apps, and then I come back a year later and rinse, lather, repeat. But in the meantime, it just leaves me where I've been so many times already. Maybe I've been in this place a lot longer than I realized, which is a lonely, middle-aged loser with absolutely no prospects for

Mary today. And I spent about two and a half hours at the blast room, the Bill Blast room, I think, at one of the terminals. I was just digging through the archive, the databases that I can't get to from home, although I turned up a lot of stuff that I could have probably found at home anyway. But I did some research into Prey, and I found one new to me eyewitness account that was pretty cool, pretty enchanting in its dark, disturbed way. And I also found a funny thing that I was searching an archive of literary, alternative literary magazines and, literary political points of view. It's like an alternative magazine thing, but not quite zines. So I typed in Prey Graffiti, and the first thing that came up was a long poem called I Masturbate and Then I Pray. So that sounds like a poem for me, right? I sent myself a copy, and I'll read it later, but obviously it has nothing to do with Prey. And I found some other stuff, but my next big project was, first of all, one of Joe Frank's signature radio pieces was I think it was just called Joe Frank. And he found phone numbers of every Joe Frank that he could find in the United States, everybody named Joe Frank. And he called them and talked about what it was like being named Joe Frank. And as signature a Joe Frank thing as that sounds like, it's never made it into any of his greatest hits collections or whatever you want to call it, because frankly it sounds like kind of an asshole thing to do. But it was coupled with another asshole thing that he did, which was to call up all his ex-girlfriends and sing something to them. And I don't know how many ex-girlfriends he had or what the content of those calls was either, because it sounded like such an asshole thing to do. I don't think I could listen to it. But what I'm going to do to maybe carry the torch of the inspiration, because I do admire the inspiration. I just don't think... I made it sound like I've never heard any of this. That's not true. I have heard a little bit of it. I'm like, who besides Joe Frank would want to listen to this? So what I'm going to try, what I did was I collected 25 phone numbers of people named Joe Frank around the country, and I wrote them down by hand because I don't want any trace of this to be left. And I got the numbers, but the way these numbers are listed is without area codes, so I'm going to have to connect those numbers to their area codes. And I'm going to think of another name. I started with that, but I was thinking of all the other people I could do this with. I started with one of the fake name accounts that wasted some of my time on one of these dating sites, and I found there were a whole bunch of people by that name. But that's a little too close to home. Like, I keep it as far as possible from connecting anybody that I actually know. Although, I guess if I do this enough, the degrees of separation will catch up with me eventually. But hey, I'm not doing anything illegal. Earlier, I went over to 10th Avenue and 52nd Street. First thing I saw online today was that somebody once again busted up those Link NYC kiosks, throwing bricks at them, and just almost destroying one of them. But I captured, I think, 4 or 5 of them. The story's gotten kind of like, who cares, because it's those things, but the old payphone enclosures get busted up like that every day, and nobody really writes about that, but that's because they're payphones and not fancy smart city pieces of crap. And I had something else to say. Oh, and then just sort of stream of consciousness, I ended up finding some of those random stories that were written about me, like the Pittsburgh Post-Gazette and the St. Pete Times. I never saw the print edition of that, as far as I can recall. And that was actually one of the best stories anyone ever did about me, or so I've been told. I don't remember
it now, but I just remember numerous people saying that it was even better than the Times piece, which was, it followed that. But I'd like to see what it looked like in print, not just in text, but the paper no longer exists. And I don't remember that they ever put their archive online, but I could look for it again. Okay, I'm going home. On a wing and a song, or whatever the hell the expression is, I decided to activate the Link NYC loudspeaker phone shenanigan again. And this time it's just going to be me talking. I don't have any particular reason to do this. But it's a new month, it's a new day, and it's a beautiful day. So it's not going to be anything stupid or inane. It's going to be my 28 hours that I think I have of audio. Oh, wow. That's just funny. I'm looking down the street and I see a bearded guy stepping out of a building. And this is a guy I've seen around many, many times. I have a picture of him that I took talking on the payphone that used to be around the corner from here. And I do believe he was the last person ever to use that payphone because it was gone the very next day after I saw him using it. And I was, he looks like a Luddite. Which isn't to say that he's homeless or anything, he just doesn't need things. But I was disappointed. It was months and months later when I saw him again, and he purchased a cell phone. But he's still around. That's good to know. That was probably like 8 years ago.

this payphone at Grand Central has some idiosyncrasies that are starting to annoy the hell out of me. One is that the call costs 50 cents, but this phone has a habit of either rejecting the second quarter that I put in and sending it to the coin return slot, or else it just ignores it. And that's what just happened. So since it didn't detect the second quarter, I had to put in another quarter, so I'm paying 75 cents for this phone call, man. Still a bargain, right? Another idiosyncrasy is that there's like 10 or 15 seconds after the call connects where there's no connection. And that's like if I was actually calling a person, then for those 10 or 15 seconds, they would not be able to hear me. But I think I'd be able to hear them. But since I'm not actually calling anybody on these calls, I don't know. But that's an old trick that the shiesty payphone providers pulled back in the day. It makes you hang up the call and call again, and so you just end up spending more and more money. Anyway, I'm finally going to read this poem that I sort of committed myself to reading. I have not looked at this poem in probably 10 years, and even at that, when I say looked at it, I probably just looked at it in passing as something that was on my website. So I wrote this in my 20s, and I'm expecting this to be kind of pretentious and probably too long. But back in the day, it got good reviews. But back in the day, there was hardly anything on the internet, so everything that was there would be heaped with praise. I have been looking for the Lord. You see, it goes like this. This morning I woke up and opened the blinds, hoping to find the Lord out there, grinning, glowing, whatever. But no, there was no Lord. At work, sometimes I go into other people's offices and I ask them. I ask, would you like to come with me to the church across the street so that we can find the Lord? They have all said no. They have all shaken their heads. And later I am walking. And along my way, I pull at people's coats and ask, are you the Lord? They all say no. They walk away. And once I saw a friend from college. I met her on the street. We hugged and chummed and promised things. And I said, do you know how I could go about finding Jesus? She said, Jesus? There followed a long, long silence, which sparked a rotten chain between us both. The winds on Second Avenue tossed soily questions at her face and mine. What wrong had I said? I turned and left that silence there, remembering now that stirring in her eyes. There had been other things. I heard the Lord announce the news last month on 1010 Winds Radio. I felt the Lord squeezing my stomach once as I drove 112 miles per hour. I saw the Lord sitting and smiling at me from atop an awning on 98th Street. I think I felt the Lord in my breath and in my eyes once when I got into a cab. And once on York Avenue, I saw the Lord standing at the bottom of a big hole. Once in Times Square, with my friend Dwayne, I think I saw the Lord under the big TV. I could not describe it to you if I had all the words in the world. I shook Dwayne's shoulder, shouting, look, it's the Lord. But when Dwayne turned around, the Lord was vanquished into the road like an empty barrel of oil. While driving past a church, I asked the person with me, could you run in there and see if you can find the Lord real quick? She seemed distracted and refused. And so I parked the car, left the engine running, dashed into the cathedral to see if the Lord was there. But the Lord was never in any church in any city at any time, and I have seen 1,000 churches, hundreds of cities, across all times. Sometimes I am jerked awake at night. And I think, was it the Lord that woke me? And other times I cannot sleep, and so I think, it must be the Lord keeping me up. I walked into a library once and thought out loud, it feels just like the Lord is here. But no, the Lord was not in that library, reading magazines or killing time. I do not know where the Lord was that day, but certainly not with me. And
once on the bus, I swear I felt the Lord walk in. I stood up and looked around in angst. Is it you? Are you the Lord? I asked a man. Are you the Lord? I asked a little girl. You, are you the Lord? I asked a blind old lady. None of them replied, and they were not the Lord. I do not think I know the Lord. I don't know where it is or where it lives. It is not in the phone book. It is not in the kitchen. It is not in the rug. If you also are looking for the Lord, do not look in the Empire State Building, because the Lord is not there. Do not look in the United Nations, because I looked there and found no Lord. No need to check Tiffany's or Coney Island. Don't bother Trump and forget about this poem. I have looked in all these places and have not found the Lord. But every day the same thing occurs. I am with someone or by myself, and a funky itching whips me. I look into my mailbox and think I see the Lord. I tap someone on the shoulder and ask, are you the Lord? Do you know where I could find the Lord? Have you found the Lord? Every day I tell you the same things occur and occur. So do not mind me if I ask you for the Lord. If you have not found it, simply say so, and I will walk along. I long to say, hey, look, that's it, the Lord, and leap in exaltation, shouting in accord. Maybe someday, maybe today I'll turn on a light, and there will be the Lord, shining bright, whatever. Maybe tonight I'll sit by the river, and the Lord will come and talk with me. Or maybe tonight some beasts from Mars will glory me away in a flying machine. Or maybe St. Peter and his craft will pluck me from this earth and fill me with heaven. Then I will know the Lord has seen me all along and sees me wandering now, numb and gaping, body stopped and stranded, desperately looking to the skies. I don't remember it ending like that. One of the critiques of it was that the ending was kind of preachy. I'm not really seeing it like that now, but maybe I'm blind to my own preachiness. I don't know. There's some pretty awful lines in here, but it's not as bad as I was expecting. It is definitely too long. I could cut it by about a third. There are some good lines, though. And that whole image of me bopping around town asking people for the Lord, sort of reminds me of the book Are You My Mother? Which is one of my mother's favorite children's books. It's this duck gets separated from its mother and wanders around all over the place asking every other duck, are you my mother? Are you the Lord? Dear Lord, are you my mother? So I guess I got that out of the way. This is from my, I guess I left her out. I remember thinking that pray was somewhere in this poem, but I don't see it. I wasn't really thinking about it while I was reading this, though. Because I wrote this in like 92 or 93, when had much more of a religiosity about me. And that's when pray was still easy to spot. Anyway, I'm going to head over to the library, and that'll be that. I just spent the afternoon first at the main library branch and then at the business library, where I downloaded, I think, 400 or 500 phone numbers for people named Joe Frank. The data looks pretty old, though, and I'm not sure it's critical that all these people actually be named Joe Frank, as long as, like, a lot of them are, or even some of them. I've also come up with another way to keep the calls going. Just the most

they should be paid telephones and booths and service, I think. But, of course, as I know, a lot of diversified telecom companies had interest in payphones, along with other things, so they were would be filed under telecommunication services. And there were 18,000 of those in New York State. And there's no way to distinguish which of them were or were not in payphones at any time. And you're not allowed to download more than 500 records at a time. So I don't know. I'll try and figure something else out, because I am interested in getting a historical snapshot of the independent payphone business over the last 20 years. But the telephone number info is looking pretty old. I looked up a friend of mine with a very distinctive name. She's the only person by that name, except where it was used by a porn star. But then the number that showed up looked like her number from when she was in high school. But I could be wrong. Maybe I'll ask her. It's not too weird a question, I don't think. I looked myself up and my number was not available, but there had been this really beautiful woman at the library yesterday, and we even made a little bit of conversation, and I'm pretty sure she could tell I was checking her out, and she seemed a little surprised, or maybe not, I don't know. She looked to be like maybe 50 or 50, mid-50s. Hard to say. She had a lot of important-looking paperwork in front of her. But the vibe that I got with the conversation we made involved how some people at the library pull out a chair and it makes an incredible racket. It sounds like a freaking rhinoceros or something. So we made a little chit-chat about that, and then when I had to leave, I told her, I said, have a great afternoon. And I heard she kind of lit up. I didn't see her ring or anything, so I don't think she's presently married, but she looks like she looks mature without being aloof. But sometimes I forget that it's that men and women do this with the whole Me Too thing. It's turned the idea of approaching women. It just makes it all the more scary for me that if something gets awkward or weird, then it's going to blow up and I'll be shamed on social media. I mean, I don't do stupid shit like that, but in some of the cases that I remember reading about, it didn't look like the people being called out had done anything terribly horrible either. And I shouldn't worry about it, because I'm like one of the most careful people in the world about this kind of thing, but I just feel like I should stay away from women, unless it's something. I've always been a little awkward about this kind of thing. And these days, with no obvious source of income and not a whole lot to do with my time, apparently, not exactly much of a catch. I was just thinking again about the woman that I met, that we dated. We went out 4 times. It wasn't until the last one when I told her, look, I don't have a lot of money. She just kind of quickly changed demeanor. And her situation was that several months ago, she wired her life savings, or most of it at least, to some dating site con artist who had her thinking that he was a Marine stationed in Afghanistan, taken prisoner, waiting beheading by the ISIS or some shit like that. It doesn't matter what the story was. It's like, has no basis in fact. It's just she wired all the money to somebody in Turkey. And she'll be in debt for the rest of her life unless she can find somebody through this dating site that will assume her debt. And she wasn't exactly circumspect about saying that that's what she needs. She needs some dude with a lot of money to get her out of debt. And even when I had money,

that, unfortunately, I wasn't exactly falling in love with her, so I'm not out anything. I'm going to head back.
after I'd gotten my cleaning, my semi-annual thing. But he's like, yeah, you're perfect, man. I mean, you know, I told him that I had a cap put on when I was in college, and he's like, I don't even see that. And he's, and then I told him I had 4 minuscule fillings a long time ago. And he's like, they must have fallen out because your teeth are, you don't have any fillings now. And then I told him about the dentist who said I needed 4 root canals and all that shit, and he just started laughing. He was, you know, he was a really good guy. And not just because it's not like he was just telling me what I wanted to hear. It was like he's telling me what every other dentist, except for this last one, had told me that my teeth are perfect. And, you know, why are you even here? And I have a funny story about another dentist, the one I had to fire, by the way. Let's see if I can remember to tell that. So I go back again last week. Been about 7 or 8 months, I guess. And he gets to talking, and I told him that I'd walked there from Astoria over the 59th Street Bridge. And he thought about it for a second. He's like, oh, that's not too crazy a walk. It's a good, healthy walk. And then he did this math out loud. He's like, I told him what avenue I was at in Astoria. And he said, so that's about 3/4 mile to the bridge, and then a mile something over the bridge. And he says 3 miles an hour times blah, blah. He does this rapid-fire mathematical calculation. And to essentially validate what I had said, that it took me about an hour to get there. And it turns out he grew up in Astoria. And once we got onto that topic, no force of nature could make him stop talking about what a glorious childhood he had there. And he was throwing, you know, intersections at me, asking what was there now, or is there a park at 35th Avenue, Steinway? I was like, not a park, but a playground, and that, you know, that kind of thing. He's like, yeah, they used to take me there when I was a kid. And it was just going on and on, and it was fun. I was like, as the conversation evolved, he got, what do they call it, loosey-goosey. And keep in mind, of course, that my mouth is pried open and he's jabbing at me with a sharp thing. And he didn't make me nervous in that sense that he was going to jab me in the wrong way, but he was, you know, not behaving like in the sort of disciplined, careful way you expect a dentist. And, you know, he's doing most of the talking because I can't talk because my mouth is pried open, but I get in a few words and good conversation, except every now and then he would interject this little acid bath of racism. And he said Astoria was so perfect until the blacks arrived. And I didn't say anything because the dude, I figured out he must be like 70 something, probably over 70 now. And what could I possibly say that's going to make a difference or that's going to change anything about him? Like, who cares what I think? It's just what he is, and I'm not shocked or dismayed even to find that there's racism out there. It was a big surprise, right? But he just goes down the list of like every non-white type of person. He's like, are there still a lot of Muslims there? I was like, yeah, hell yeah. I didn't bother to volunteer. I figured out he was not just asking these questions lightly. And then he was remembering almost everything accurately. He insisted that PS-166 was on 34th Avenue. I was like, no, I'm positive it's on 35th. That's where I used to vote. But it was, you know, strictly speaking, the Astoria thing, it was a great conversation. But then brought out, he had actually had a photo album at the dentist's office. And he had all these clippings of news stories from Astoria from when he was growing up. He keeps this at the office. And he showed a picture of him and his brother, a school class portrait from PS6. And he said that his brother, he said, was mentally retarded. So they had to send him to a special school. And they made him, the dentist guy made him go to that school with him so that
he points out the one black kid in the class, and he's like, yeah, it was great except for that. And we had to talk about Ravenswood, the project, and he got Ravenswood confused with Queensview, which is the co-op across the street, but whatever, it doesn't matter. It was strange. I mean, I don't encounter that kind of... New York's one of the most racist cities anywhere in the world. Anybody who knows what they're talking about will tell you. I guess I just don't encounter it that much, or I don't acknowledge it, or I just don't have reason to expose it. By the end of the visit, he was suggesting we hang out sometime. So I was like, oh, whatever, dude. But the funny story that I have about the dentist is the dentist that I had to fire because of the Affordable Care Act. I went to see that guy for the first time. It was the first time I'd been to a dentist in at least 10 years, maybe longer. And I guess I was understandably nervous. And I said that to the dentist. I was like, yeah, man, it's been 10 years. I'm afraid what you're going to find in there. And he's like, oh, let's see what we got. And he looks at my mouth and he goes, nice. Nice. And I was nervous and tense enough that I started laughing so hard that I was knocking his tools or his utensils off the little table next to the chair I was lying in. And he starts going on and on about how perfect my teeth are. He's like, it's like a goddamn dog's mouth. A dog has the self-cleaning mechanism. This is like what this is. Your teeth are like spaced perfectly. The jaw is just beautiful. And then he goes, girls, come in here. And he invites a couple of his dental assistants in. And even though they're wearing their masks, I can still kind of tell that they're laughing, and they can tell that I'm embarrassed. But he's like, girls, look at this. This is beautiful. And they kind of nod in, you know, whatever acknowledgement. So, a couple of weeks later, I had to go see a urologist. It's the first time I'd ever been to one, and I was thinking, wouldn't it be great if I go into the office, drop my pants, and the guy goes, nice. I mean, I see some mangy balls in my day, but these are beautiful, my friend. Like, girls, come in here. Come look at these. That's my little comedy routine. I have another homily to deliver, but I'm gonna let it wait.

the company is hemorrhaging cash. One of his part of his job was to issue reports on how the company's revenue for each quarter and the last

the payphone radio is now being carried by the Futel payphone network, I guess you call it. It's out of Portland, Oregon, where they repurposed some old disused payphones for entertainment purposes mostly. It allows free phone calls and then you have to Uber in Canada, obviously, because I've not been to Portland, but apparently there's a voicemail type menu that says for free calls, press 1. For payphone radio, press some other number. So I'm unclear what will happen if when I update the playlist and restart the stream. And I should probably do that sooner rather than later so I can consult with the dude who connected payphone radio to this thing. But speaking of this kind of thing, I remember about 5 years ago somebody put posters around town advertising the Apology line. He was reviving Apology from from when I worked on it. And I didn't realize that he never actually posted any of the calls. So I found one of them, and it was just way more depressing than I expected. I didn't think in this day and age that people could be easily recognized just by their voice, potentially. I wouldn't think people would be so bare about these things, but a woman called and said that when she was dating her now husband, when they first started dating, she said she was on the pill, and she wasn't. She got pregnant the first time they had sex, but she never told him that she had an abortion. And then, years later, they got married, and she got pregnant again. But the delivery failed, and the baby died. And they blamed it on some problem that was directly related to the fact that she had had an abortion all those years earlier.

dream last night, but I barely remember any of it now. As I said, done what I do on one of my other radios, which is, before I forget them, I record my memory of the dreams that I just had. The only thing I remember now is I was trying to take a picture of something that, and I was having trouble focusing. And in the moment, it seemed like the most extraordinary, extravagant thing. But that was what woke me up. It's like my mind, seems so much more exciting inside of my head than letting it out. I've had dreams I'm always intrigued by dreams where I have very specific information presented to me. One time there was an intersection in Elmhurst. I think it was the front of Astoria Boulevard and some street number. Very specific. Or no, it was two street numbers, like 80th Avenue. And I don't remember what the street numbers are or what they are up in that area, but I did clearly remember it. I wrote it down, and first thing I did after I woke up and took a shower was went out to that intersection to see if there was anything waiting for me. That was a very sleepy, quiet part of Elmhurst, up in East Elmhurst. But I've given up on the notion that dreams are trying to tell me something, but that there's some magic or spiritual messenger feeding the content. I mean, did anybody ever really believe that? I suppose so, but I just think it's just garbage of the day, garbage of the night, garbage of my life. It's October 18th, 2 days before the anniversary of the day I left Tampa to live in New York, but also 2 days short of the founding date of the Apology Project. I know this because the Apology guy told me that it was October 20th, 1980. And this is coincidental, but I just did something pretty bold, pretty ridiculous, really. But I'm not going to 100% believe it until the transfer is made. But I appear to have just acquired the main number of the old Apology line. They said it takes at least 2 hours to transfer. It has to be there now again. But then they also said it might take off at night. So my first instinct was to go out and buy a cheap old landline phone from a thrift shop. And I have this one store that always has a lot of old phones. But if I'm getting ready to go out and do that, I say to myself, what am I talking about? What am I thinking? I have a payphone here.

meantime, I'm probably just going to end up going to eBay for this, but I'm going to try to find an old answering machine. I'm going to piece that tape answering machine. Or maybe I'll just bring that in and go with my initial plan, which is to forward the calls to this, the payphone radio. And it's funny that because I was listening to the radio last night, I don't generally listen back to it except the one time after I post it, but I was listening back and I was like thinking about how many of my calls sound like apology calls from that era. And there was the one last night that happened to tune in. That was the one, as I was talking about, that I tried to hang myself all those times.

while, but I wasn't pinned down on something. But those types of questions are notoriously wrong. But nevertheless, it would be interesting to know if she did have the number and gave it up because she was getting all these apology-type calls from people who were just calling to see if the number still works after all these years. Figure out if that's some way to contact her. I can't figure out who she is, though. She had a slightly unusual name, so it shouldn't be too hard to find, but it'd be an interesting little thing to connect to, because most people probably would not want to have this number that I had, you know, for normal use. Anyway. Well, as I sort of vaguely suspected,

detail. I didn't think it mattered, but when he calls back, if he calls back, I might give you more of a little short story about how the number was publicized far and wide. And so it's out there, and people are still calling it, but for years it was squatted on by one of these services. I don't know what you call them, but a lot of times you call them old abandoned phone number, and you get something that says, I can help you find a similar business in your area. And it's this automated thing, and it's, I don't know who's making money off that shit, but it was like that for years, and then somebody, I guess they finally gave up on that number, and then some normal person got it. And I'll bet you that person was getting a lot of really strange calls from people who thought they were checking in with the old apology line. So, anyway, I'm going to explain to them that the number is probably desired by a lot more people than me, but that there's going to be a retrospective documentary type of thing made about the project. And in the course of that, there's no doubt that the old phone number is going to be, appear prominently. So it would be cool to reconnect it from and show that there's some connection between the old line and my involvement with it. I kind of unloaded on an old friend last night, but in a congenial, acceptable way. She was explaining that the case of the McDonald's scalding hot coffee verdict, like, she finally understood it once and for all, and I added that it's the most misunderstood, most gratuitously interpreted word verdict ever, probably, certainly, in that realm, it's got more publicity than similar, you know, seemingly ridiculous verdicts, but, you know, this woman was, like, scorched. Oh, you know, I mean, maybe if you see the injury photos, you'd understand better, but, that case explains why, to this day, Starbucks will not serve coffee without a lid. And later, they added the flourish of adding the cardboard jacket or whatever they call it. That was their innovation or their evolution. But the lid being required, they will not serve you coffee if they run out of lids. And that actually happened once when I went to a Starbucks. And the guy announced that we don't have any lids. And I was like, okay, so what? He's like, well, that means they can't serve coffee. But it sort of follows, by extension, it's like the one that really drives me crazy is the Happy Days thing, or the jumping the shark. The idea that episode where Fonzie goes on a leg and cuts over a shark, as if that was the turning point in the history of the show. And there's just absolutely no fact to corroborate that assumption. There's a kind of gratuitous Schadenfreude that people like to, you know, dump on that notion. And there's nothing that the makers of Happy Days can do about it, but if you look for it, you probably won't, because you want to believe that jumping the shark is a legitimate cultural moment in our, cultural moment. If you look for it, you'll find an editorial in the LA Times by the former producer of the show who completely debunks the whole notion that episode was the beginning of the end for the series, Happy Days. But believe what you want to believe, I guess. There's another controversial legal verdict. It's not as notorious or widely discussed as the McDonald's hot coffee thing, but and in fact, I probably only know about this because it involves a phone booth, but there was a guy talking on a payphone, standing inside a phone booth with the door fully closed, and he looked over and he saw a car careening toward him in the booth, and his car was moving slow, but he tried to get out, of course, of the phone booth, but he couldn't get the door to open, and the car careened into him, smashed him, broke his legs or something. He was, like, permanently disfigured, and it was for the controversy.
driving was drunk, and she had some kind of police connection that got her off, basically scot-free. So he hired a lawyer who sued the phone company for putting a phone booth out there that was impossible to get out of quickly. And they won, you know, millions of dollars because it was proven that they knowingly, and that phone booth had been plowed over before with nobody in it, and they knew it was in a dangerous spot. It was like practically on the highway or practically on the interstate or something. It was a very dangerous place to put a phone booth, but they did it anyway because they got the most exposure. And there was nothing considered controversial about the verdict when it happened. It was only years later that Ronald Reagan singled it out as an example of ludicrous tort examples where this is why we need tort reform, because of ludicrous things like this. And everybody believed it, not because his singling it out for shame or ridicule had any merit, but they just believed it because Ronald Reagan said it. And as the same president himself said, facts are stupid things. And this, it's not just, I mean, these are just like signature examples of it, but I think we live in a world of lies where we just gratuitously and schadenfreudishly believe whatever satisfies our attention for ridicule. The phone booth, and that phone booth case shares one similarity with, well, the phone booth, I mean, the phone number saga continues. Yesterday, I called Verizon to activate phone service on my Fios account and have the phone number be that of the original apology line. And the first person said it would be active in a couple hours, but then sometime later I got another call from someone else, and this was a dude who I guess would actually activate the number, and he said I couldn't have it, probably because it hasn't been out of use for long enough. But so today, though, I had to call Verizon again because they sent me a really messed up bill that said my bill was going to be way higher than anything. Something got screwed up. They assigned me two internet access accounts for some reason, and I don't have any phone number at that point. So I called to fix that, but then while I was at it, I just said, can we try again to get that number aside? And she said it would go right through, but I expect I'm probably going to hear from somebody else, like I did yesterday. I'll say that I can't have it yet, but then this time I'm going to make the case that maybe there's got to be a way to override this, because my case is that number got a lot of publicity a long time ago, and it was in all kinds of newspapers, magazines, and books, and all that stuff is out there on the internet now. And for years, that number, if you called it, it would go to this automated thing where they try to sell you satellite TV or something like that. So somebody was cashing in on the popularity of that number for a long time. And then they let it go for whatever reason, and it got assigned to a regular person. And I'd be willing to bet you that that regular person who had the number gave it up because she was getting a lot of unwanted calls from people who found that number on the internet or somewhere else. And those type of calls would only increase in months to come, because there's a retrospective documentary podcast being made about the line, and although there's people passing around photos of the original flyers that Alan put in the subways, and it's going to be very hard to put all that together without showing the original number, because that was like central to all the publicity about it and all the talk about it. So that's going to be my case if I get a chance to make it. But in the meantime, I'm just going to keep an eye on my account and see if the number actually goes through this time for some reason. Well, I actually intended to call the old apology number from this phone, but I dialed my voicemail number by mistake. So nothing to say here. The number still doesn't work, but it's only been a half hour, and I'm just going to walk around and think about it some more. Like I said, I'm expecting, if anything is going to happen tonight, I'm going to get a call from Verizon saying I can't have it, but that this time I'll be ready to make my case and explain why you don't want to give this number out to just an ordinary

2019, and I didn't plan this call to coincide so precisely with the anniversary, but it's exactly 12 noon, and this is not just the day, but the hour and the minute and the moment when I boarded an Amtrak train and left home for good. Well, left for my new home, that is, maybe I should say, boarded an Amtrak train and went home. So that's the day I left.

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When I was in college, I took trains back and forth. But I still remember the moment. My mother was in the station. She was eager and anxious as she was for me to get the hell out of her house. She always seemed like being coming back soon. And I mostly left, honestly. I got out of there because I simply couldn't stand living with my mother anymore. I felt like I was drowning. I think she might be probably the first instance of the person who fulfilled or satisfied my belief that people become everything that they complain about. And I never have even considered moving back, not seriously. I think I'm sort of on a lark. I was like imagining going back to the house with rent free, but I just can't. I can't see that happening.

my life in New York goes, as far as any ambitions or goals I had moving here. I guess you could say I've made it here, but I'm happy to keep my exposure at the gross celebrity level. I moved here to be invisible. I moved here because I just felt like this was a place where I could disappear and nobody would know I existed. And I'd be happy to keep it that way, but what can you do? There's a good dude I used to see sitting outside the library.

time I would see that guy, you know, once in a while, and I'd see his sign, and it's like, I was front page of the New York Times, and every time I'd see that sign, I'd say, yeah, I'm down.

0: I got it. I actually got the number. I might have sounded like I was complaining about this last time, but I didn't mean to. Because I talked to the dude who actually provisions the numbers. He called me on Friday to say I couldn't have it, but I gave him a little bit of a sob story about how it was part of an art project that I was involved with a long time ago. And that was all I told him. So he said he put in a request, and I don't know what happened exactly, but he just called to say that he put it through, and he manually replaced my phone number that they randomly gave me with this old one from the apology line. And that's incredible. That, I feel like I just pulled off a heist or like a coup or something like that, where I'm bringing that old apology thing back to life in some form or other. I'm not going to recreate. I'm not going to manage or post another apology line. It's going to be a spinoff, if you will. It's going to be this. Because I was listening back to some of my calls last week, and I was like, you know, I sound like I'm on the damn apology line again. It is definitely in the spirit, and for all the publicity that number got, I should expect to be getting a lot of calls. That's what I just told. I have to say thank you to Howard at Verizon. No, my last name, of course, but I explained to him a little bit more about how the number got a lot of publicity years ago. And he looked it up, and he's like, apology, look at that. And I was like, yes. And I said, the project lives. I'm going to be able to reconnect with at least the spirit of apology. So see what I actually end up deciding to do with it. But this is really something. This is really something. My friend came over so that I could scan some of her slides. I have a slide scanner attachment. I also own a batch bulk slide scanner machine, but we didn't need to break that out. But in advance of her coming over, I had to get my scanner out. And I remembered that I had a few slides that I wanted to scan. And I didn't mean to do that, so this was a good opportunity. And I found this awesome slide that I have no memory of purchasing from eBay. Maybe 2 years ago. And it's from the old Kosciuszko Bridge. I assume that's where the photo was taken from. And it's this rather spectacular view of old Calgary. And I'm going to head out tomorrow, weather permitting, to see if I can create a before and after sequence. And I'm really interested to know how much the cemetery grounds have changed. The skyline, of course, has changed. But that's very well documented. The changes at Calgary are not very well documented. And I think I have enough of a guide to work with. I did this sort of thing before when they filmed the funeral scene in The Godfather at Calgary, and I was able to go out there and find the exact spot where Don Corleone was buried. And I was really surprised that nobody, that's one of the most scrutinized and analyzed films ever, and I was pretty surprised that no one appeared ever to have done this before. So I posted it to a Godfather message board forum, and they were like, wow, just when you think we've looked at every possible angle, somebody comes up with something new. So I'll be back in that spirit of trying to match up locations. I'd like to report a lost phone call, but there's nobody you can contact to recover such a thing. I made a call yesterday. There's no trace of it, even though it sounded like I was talking to my answering machine or my voicemail, and that's happened a few times. And I guess it just goes to show, yet again, that any pursuit that relies on a dependable public telephone network is in peril from the start. But I don't know where the problem actually occurred, if it was the payphone itself. But at any rate, I was sort of still gushing in the afterglow of having procured the old apology number. And there was some symbolism about it that was unintentional, but the apology itself was founded October 20, 1980, and I got the number on October 21st, 2019. And if October 20th had fallen on a leap day, I probably would have gotten it on the exact anniversary date of the apology, but I think it's appropriate that I got it the next day because it's like saying that it's a new day for there to be an art project on this telephone number. I didn't have time today to actually get the thing to work right. I'm going to contact Verizon when I get home to get me that damn dial tone. The phone rings when I call it, but it doesn't have any dial tone when I pick it up. My friend who came over today, so I could scan some of her slides, she looked around my place and she said, "This is the apartment of a single man." And at first I didn't know how to take that. And I said something to the effect that, well, it was a lot tidier when the girlfriend was living here. But she said that wasn't what she meant. She said that I have all of my interests. I'm surrounded by objects that represent all of my interests. And it's all me. Like, this is very much Mark Thomas's apartment. And then later, like over an hour later, having forgotten about that comment, she just looked around and said, "I really like your place. I really like your apartment a lot." And she has said that before, but she doesn't come over that often, so I guess she gets a reminder when she does. And I had actually straightened up the apartment a bit before she came, just because it was getting a little, the desk in particular was getting a little, it's becoming invisible, let's put it that way. And I found that really cool slide of Calvary in the process, so it's all good. I also found some other old stuff that they needed to circle back to. And she showed me a lot of the slides of her artwork. And I hadn't seen a lot of her art, but I really liked a lot of it. She had a thing that I first said looked like a sort of game of Tetris on steroids with multiple different size pieces, but she said it was a language that she wrote, and that she had actually written, you know, documented all the linguistics of it. And as interesting as that sounded, I didn't really want to get into a whole conversation about it. And I should have told her that I have a copy of the Point of Itch manuscript, which she's probably heard of, but we could have talked about that. Anyway, it reminded me of an email that mother sent me a long time ago. She said it was a quote, but I've never been able to find this quote, which makes me think she made it up. But she said, "Beware the single man with nobody to take care of him and nobody for him to take care of. He will become a debtor, not derelict, but he will become, I forget what the term was. No, I used it earlier today, but that phrase has lingered in my mind. Beware the single man." She later said she didn't mean anything by it. Well, when I say that she followed up to say she didn't mean anything by that, by sending me that quote, I mean she didn't intend to impugn the fact that I was a single male at the time. But then I, you know, think about it now, I gotta ask, why the hell did she send it? And that's from a batch of email that I would have never saved because I was on doesn't matter why. So I'll never find it again. But it reminded me, further of the time I went to North Dakota. I went to visit the Lawrence Welk homestead because that's what you do when you go to North Dakota. And the woman was giving me a guided tour of the grounds, and she came to a model, scale model of the homestead that was made entirely out of popsicle sticks. And she pointed at it, and she said with this voice that I could only interpret as disdainful or dismissive, she said, "This thing was made by a single man." I can't even replicate the tone of voice she
1: used, but she was clearly dumping on the fact that a single man has nothing better to do with his time than build a popsicle stick house replica, or build a replica of the Lawrence Welk homestead out of popsicle sticks. So I don't know if she had as bad an attitude about it as I thought, or if I projected that and brought that to the encounter. It's always something to think about.

last time I went was, like, last Sunday.

0: is that the top is often collided. In fact, the Trump flag from 1970 shown old Calvary in those days. Part of the, there's a big stretch of land that looks like a big panini. And there's not anything like that today, and I'm hoping I'll be able to find the spot where I can do a more or less, you know, accurate then and now type of thing, showing how much the cemetery has changed. The skyline, the Manhattan skyline, of course, has changed, but that's probably pretty well documented. But the cemetery changes, you know, nobody really documents that. You just have to get lucky. I had no idea who took this picture or why. It looks very similar to an opening sequence from Dog Day Afternoon, which happens to be the first movie I ever saw as a little kid. And I didn't get the whole game thing back then. I actually suspect a lot of people did it at the time. But anyway, there is a, in the opening sequence of that movie, there's a shot of Calvary. And either they were up on the couches, or they had a really tall boom. Because I tried to replicate it, but when it seemed like enough, I was like, okay, this is impossible. It's way too high for me.
1: I did some research yesterday into the possibility of becoming a licensed private investigator, because I think that kind of thing, I just have a natural aptitude for that kind of thing. And I also read, was inspired by an article I read about a woman who's been doing it that since the 80s, I think, or maybe 90s. And it had these, the Times did a profile of her years ago, where she would have to get up in her costumes of disguises to fit into a certain scene where she would spy on somebody. And she said today that almost everything she does is online, which makes sense, but, you know, she needs to spy on somebody, she just puts a tiny Wi-Fi camera somewhere, monitors it from home. But I was reading on the resources that are considered, you know, the toolbox for that profession, and there's a lot of extra stuff that doesn't seem to be in the discussion, stuff that I know about that might make me better than others at this sort of thing. But then there are risks, because then if you start investigating somebody, they might retaliate against you, and that would most likely take the form of crashing my web server or bludgeoning me with spam emails or something like that. It would probably be an online type of retaliation. So I'd have to be careful about how and where I set up business online, or even if I even associate myself with the profession, should I get into it? So we'll see. But in the meantime, I'm just going to go walk around all day.
0: I changed my mind about walking around all day because I did that yesterday. And I went back home and kind of stared at the PBX system, the Harbor Branch Exchange telephone network or telephone system that I'm trying to set up. And, I mean, I already did set it up, but I'm trying to find the best way to direct that little apology line number to this, to the radio. I'm going to call it No Apologies, Please, because that's just a shout-out to the fact that I managed to procure the old apology number, but I would think by now that it's not going to get any calls from anybody that would, like anybody who would have ever been interested in calling the number to see if it was still active or had any connection to the old apology is probably given up by now. I mean, it's been that long, but it's going to strike a chord with people when they find out about it. I'm just waiting for the right opportunity to announce it or

dipped in a little bit. My head feels full of white. But it's not the same white as fills my head with anxiety or panic. It's a different kind of feeling. And I'm restless and bored. I think I'm going to walk to Corona. Try to find some street there that I've never been through before. I slept crazy. I woke up on the side of the bed that I'd never reach, in a position that I just don't have any idea how I got there. Who knows what my dreams were like. There's no replay. There's no way back machine for dreams, right? Really wish there was. I bet there probably is. Synaptic retrospective way. It's about 12 noon. I don't know where I'm going. I've only walked

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But I just come to feel comfortable up here, surrounded by every

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I've not eaten any

like, well, seeing what I have to be in to take sufficiently to my senses to agree to be lured into one of those things. I've talked to people who've done it, and they said they came out $500 poorer or even more. And it's like what happens at those sketchy strip clubs where they pile on the bill thinking that you'll be too embarrassed to admit that you went to a strip club, so you'll just pay anything that's on your credit card. But really, the

0: out here walking in the rain. I don't know what stream of consciousness led me to this. But for the moment, at least, it makes all the sense in the world. I changed my mind yet again about my final arrangements. Originally, I wanted to be cremated. But you know what? Nick from the cemetery never called me back. So that's his loss, but I changed my mind anyway. It has nothing to do with him. I think he didn't trust me as a customer because I don't look like I'm going to die anytime soon. And he wants to fill up the mausoleum with full occupancy, not a lot of empty inches. But anyway, I've moved on from that notion to wanting to be buried at sea, thinking that that would be the great equalizer to vanish into the ocean. But even that turns out to be, or it can turn out to be, an expensive spectacle. Or at least they try to sell it at that. And plus, my friend who was going to bury me at sea lost his boat. So there's that little inconvenience. But I changed my mind, for the moment at least, until I do some research and discover if this will make sense. But I want to donate my body to science. But having made this decision on my own, I should do some research to see if they even want my body. And what becomes of the rest of me if, for instance, they use my kidneys or lungs for transplants, or I don't know what organs they can or can't transplant, but whatever science does with corpses, maybe there's something for them to learn from this, what I call this inferior vessel. Because if it was not an inferior vessel, I'd live forever, and that's what I want to do. But I think the only place I'm going to live forever is in the minds of people. And that's the only place I ever want to be.
1: That's very odd. This payphone did not request a quarter for me to make this call. That's actually happened at least one other time. It's very, very strange. Anyway, after I thought about it, I realized it can't be so simple as just me deciding to donate my body to science. But I also, I don't like the idea of doctors and medical students and whoever picking at my body or literally picking my brain. But then, a burial at sea will have me devoured by sharks or something like that. So, not that it really is going to matter to me, of course. But I did some research, and they don't decide if you're eligible until you're already dead. And I guess I should have known that, because they pay for everything. If they take your full body, they pay for everything, the cremation and disposal and all that. And I think a lot of people would be waiting in line for that opportunity. So yeah, if you do want to do that, then all your pre-arranged plans were kind of out the window. I don't know, I'm not going to think about it anymore, because I don't want to volunteer that, because I want to be certain of how I'm disposed of, and if there's any uncertainty about whether I'd be eligible for that kind of thing, then I don't want to go that way.

0: opportunity to write a requiem for this pair of phone, because yesterday it was not working right, but another guy who owns this one, he gave me the only payphone I've ever owned, and all the other phones of his that I know of haven't worked for a long time, or he removed them. So when this thing was messed up yesterday, I kind of figured that was the end of the road for it. But it's all good. I just spent an hour trying to understand why I'm having such a hard time understanding how to forward a normal-looking phone number to my master's PBX stream. I can call it stream because it connects to me on test. And I think I finally got it, but I ordered a number from a company in Hong Kong. And I don't know what time it is there now, but I don't know if anybody's there. And for some reason, they can't give me a number automatically. But sooner or later, I'm going to be able to forward that old apology number that I acquired to this, the payphone radio. And maybe I'll leave a short explanation and set it up so that people can leave voicemails, but no apologies.
1: So I feel like I'm barely alive today. I hardly slept. or rather, I slept hardly. There's this poem that I woke up thinking about from an old magazine called The Exquisite Corpse. It's a magazine that the title was a reference to André Breton, who... if he didn't coin the phrase, he is forever associated with it. And I don't remember the name of the poet, and I may be off about the title of the poem, but it was something like Notes from My Golden Years, or Memories from My Golden Years, or something like that. And the poem is only 8 lines, and it was, and this is it, it was, school bus, hard on, school bus, hard on. Every day, same thing. School bus, hard on. And I just think it's a perfect poem. It's all you need to say to capture the monotony of being a teenage boy with a boner that will not quit. And the reason I woke up thinking about that is because I was up all night in more ways than one. Because I've actually talked to doctors about this. I just have nocturnal priapism. It doesn't happen every single night. And I've never come up with a formula for why it happens. But it does. And it's not even funny. It really, really hurts. And as hard as I'm trying to sleep, well, not to dwell on the word hard, but it's like combat. It's like trying to ignore it and pushing it away from myself is the only way to make me feel, pretend that it's not really there. And masturbating doesn't work. It doesn't matter. It just doesn't make sense in this context. There's nothing sexual about this. And you'd think it would have dissipated by now at my not exactly advanced age, but it doesn't. I don't know. It's not gone away. And like I said, I talked to a couple of doctors about it. And one, when I first started talking about it, one doctor just started didn't laugh, but he just tried to, you know, he basically said, well, you want that because you want to know that everything still works. And I was like, yeah, I know, but this is like, there's something wrong here, I think. And he went into another room and I looked something up somewhere. I don't know what reference he looked at, and I've never found anything to corroborate this, but he came back and he had a much more serious look on his face, and he suggested it was a symptom of MS. And that registered with me because my sister has been diagnosed with a very mild strain of MS. But I didn't let it bother me too much because, you know, men don't get that anywhere near as often as women, or at least that's been my understanding. But he said, you know, that's something to think about, that's something to look into, and he referred me to a neurologist. And this wasn't the only reason that I ended up actually going to the neurologist. I had been walking into walls and getting dizzy and blacking out. And this is when, you know, I wasn't drinking even. It was just, I would walk from one place to another with no memory of where I had just been. But I was trying to blame that on it just being routine, that these are places I've walked through millions of times. And naturally, you're just going to blank out at times. But between that and the aforementioned problem, I ended up getting a brain MRI and seeing neurologists again, and they had concluded that I didn't show any symptoms of MS on the brain slice photos, but he wasn't convinced. And it's been one of those things ever since, that is, you can look at every slice, every blob of fatty tissue, every drop of fluid in your brain, and still nobody can tell you what the hell's going on in there. Anyway, one of my exes and I, we hadn't been sleeping together very long, and she woke up one day and reached over to grab me down there, and she was like, "Hey, yay, yay." And I said, welcome to my world. I mean, it became a running joke between us. Like, I was like, morning. Every time I would say morning like that, it was a reference to the fact that we had that little encounter. Or that big encounter, I should say. As I would later come to see, or it would later become clear to me, she was surprised and everything to, you know, reach over and find that already there at full tilt. But I think later I came to see that she was insecure in so many ways that she was offended that I got to that state without her participation. And that was the kind of thing that would come up a lot in our talk about sex. It's amazing how different women are about that kind of thing. Because another woman I'd been with just thought it was awesome. She's like, "Well, you're ready to go." But this is why I barely slept last night. And I'm not happy about it. And I never did get a real authoritative diagnosis. I talked to two doctors and a therapist about it. And the therapist said any doctor should have some insight into that. And I'm like, "Well, the one guy said it might be MS, but I don't think it is." The other guy said he probably got something on this, that it had to be dietary, but I always used to blame it on red meat. And that other ex-girlfriend I just mentioned, who said she thought this was all awesome, I told her, "Man, if you hadn't made me that steak dinner last night, I would have slept like a baby. But man, it's the red meat hard on again. It strikes again." And she laughed. She got a good laugh out of that. But I don't know what could be dietary about it. I didn't eat anything unusual for me yesterday. And anyway, like I said, I just feel like I'm barely alive today. Maybe that's why I'm talking about this, because I don't have my senses about me. I started watching the Joe Frank documentary last night. I'm about 40 minutes into it, or as I like to think of it, I'm facing north of about a third of the way west into the journey. And the movie is good. It's better than I expected. But then, I should have expected it to be good. They've got commentators and colleagues and acquaintances which really said some very prescient and insightful things. Put him in the context he deserves. So much of it is. But you know, I hadn't. Water.

0: out of Joe Frank for a while until a couple months ago. Yeah, a month or two ago. And it's always it's kind of profound when I take time away from him for a while. His voice sounds so profoundly familiar. I mean, that's a voice that's been in my head for 30 years, maybe longer. I don't remember exactly when I first discovered him. It was probably when I was working at the radio station in college. But I do enjoy the movie so far, and I don't know, maybe watching it is part of what kept me from getting any sleep last night, so I don't think that's why. And I don't think that's what caused my other problem. Somebody I'm glad I never met. Having a lot of trouble with this funk because I'm hearing voices at the other end, and this is supposed to be my loop sounds.
1: I just wanted to explain that last call, which was I'm going to leave it up anyway, even though obviously a mess. But what happens is when I call into my Skype number, which is one of two numbers that I call for this project, the Skype recorder records in stereo with a microphone on one channel and the incoming call on the other. And what I always do is delete the open mic channel and convert it to mono, and save the incoming call channel. And I'm used to hearing like car horns blasting or loud noises from outside when I'm calling in like that because the mic is open. But this time I was hearing voices and like clear voices and people talking. And I'm like, why is there anybody in my apartment? Because usually the mic is on the desk, the window's closed, blah, blah, blah. Well, what I forgot was that I recently started broadcasting over the Twitch TV streaming service after I discovered just by chance that it's included on my Amazon Prime, not that that matters, but I don't broadcast myself, my face, because I don't like to see myself on camera. I don't think anybody does. But I just pointed out the window as a live webcam type of thing. I used to do this years ago. I had a webcam that I streamed the view from my desk as if it's such a stellar view. But I had other webcams, like at my offices, but no, to actually work on interesting. Anyway, I put the video camera for streaming is what had the open mic, and I forgot that I put that camera out on the window, and it's actually like out the window on the fire escape. And so I was hearing voices of people outside, but it was a little weird thinking that people busted into my place, even though it didn't make sense. And I also have a surveillance camera that was the first time I ever checked it for in a real world situation, what I thought was a real world situation, and I didn't see it. And there was nobody in my apartment, of course, and after I gave up on that last phone call, it sort of all came back and I figured it all out.
2: I'm trying this call from a smart city kiosk. And I actually tried a couple of calls 2 days ago, but didn't use them because they sounded so awful. I don't know why this should be any different. I just try this every once in a while to see if call quality from these things is as bad as I remember. But I'm also out of quarters at the moment. I was just going to add that I guess that last call was blown up for maybe it was for good reason. So I probably shouldn't be talking about the Joe Frank documentary until I've actually seen the whole thing. But it is really good that so far there isn't anything about it that I didn't already know. Although they did point out that he may have had some crazy childhood trauma that contributed to his neuroses that is either real or not in his radio shows, I'd like to say, right?

You know, this means that I can't drink for a while. That's my first big deal with it. Sympathy. I also wanted to call in to identify the poet of the school bus hard-on.

most people said that was exactly the story of my story about the dude that encountered with the painting in Phoenix. And people thought the story was crazy. But that sharing of that story happened 13 years ago, and I just discovered it today. Very interesting.

0: might expect for somebody I hadn't really lived for very long. So I got up and I found that, and I decided that was as good a reason as any to clear out the space under my under the table next to my bed. And that's where I found the little notebook. And this was a small notebook with a pen affixed to it that I guess I put bedside so that I could document my miraculous strokes of genius that have to be in the middle of the night. The last thing I wrote in it was a year ago, almost to the day. It was December 8th. Today, I think, is December 10th. And I wrote about, I said, I'm proud of myself that I tried, that was the day I tried to hang myself. Today, it was one of the days. And I wrote in the book that I was proud of myself that I survived. And I forgot how close I came. I remember now that why it's the method of choice for so many people is that it actually feels good. You don't feel any real pain when you hang yourself like that. And it doesn't take much. You don't need an elaborate noose or any like extravagant contraption to do it. Just use a bed sheet and a doorknob. And there's an by extension, there's this masturbation technique called autoerotic asphyxia, where you tie something around your neck when you masturbate and it enhances the orgasm because it causes more blood to flow to your head. And if you see enough porn, you'll see people doing that once in a while. They'll grab the partner by the neck. Looks like they're strangling them, but they're actually just trying to increase their orgasm.
1: I didn't know this until today, but wouldn't you know it, on Sunday, which was the 1 year anniversary date of my last attempt to do that, I walked past that very payphone where I was seduced by the whole thing. It wasn't the last one I tried it at, but it was one of them. And I thought it was a perfect spot because there's no surveillance cameras, there's no place to bother me. Someone will just find me there. But I passed by that spot, and I thought about it, and I thought about it again, and I thought about it again. It went about my day, but it reminds me of when I turned 40, and I took to one of those little books that I write in, like the one I was just describing. And when I turned 40, I couldn't believe I made it. I couldn't believe that I hadn't lost myself yet. And I couldn't believe I was alive. That was what I wrote in the book, but I made it. I'm fucking 40. And I still remember that day. It's like this feeling of absolute amazement, astonishment that I made it. I was thinking about making these calls again because I was milling through some of the calls I made back in 2011, 2012. I can't find anything from 2010, which I know is when it started, but I think most of those calls I think were just passing by anyway. Perfunctory things. But I sounded different then. Maybe I sound different now, I don't know. I have more of an audience now. I didn't have an audience at all back then.

0: a very small miracles department. I think this payphone actually works again. It was out of service last week, and I know the person who owns and operates this one. And I thought he had just thrown in the towel once and for all. I thought he had finally taken it all the way to the bitter end and given up on his little business, but I guess not, or somebody came out here and took care of this thing. I guess it was him. Who else would it be? I'm just out walking around trying to expand my mind beyond the limited perspective that I've been exploring today, which is self-loathing and self-disgust. And I'm just going to go and do a pass-by of my ex-girlfriend's place because that's what I do. I do it almost every day, but I hadn't really been thinking twice about it until a couple of days ago. I saw her window was open and the light was on. And I don't know. Seemed inviting somehow.
1: I don't know if I'm more prone to this kind of thing than anybody else, but every once in a while, as has been happening for the last couple of days, I just bust out laughing at something that happened 20 years ago, or a long time ago. And in this case, it involves this boss that I used to have who was something of a character. I went into his office to complain about something. There was this company I was trying to do business with, and they weren't being cooperative or something like that. So I went into his office, and I laid out my grievances, and he's sitting there, and he's listening. After I've been talking, he's like, You know what, Mark? Fuck him. Just fuck him. And then he went and said a whole bunch of other stuff. He'd obviously been listening to my complaints, and he laid out a solid case for me to, you know, not continue doing business with this company. And then as he wrapped up his thoughts, he just returned to that sentiment. Just fuck him. So I said, okay, I know what to do. So I got up to leave, and as I was reaching for the doorknob to exit his office, he says, Mark. And he points his finger at me. He says, Mark, in the ass. And then he leans back in his chair, and he has this little shit-eating grin on his face as if he just dispensed the most, penetrating bit of advice ever. And he folds his hands, he crosses his hands on his, you know, in front of him, and he's just looking at me like, yeah, man, you want to go fuck him in the ass. And I'm like, okay. And I told everybody in the department about this, and it became a running gag, a running punchline. Even when it made absolutely no sense, people would just blurt out Tourette's like, in the ass. So the upshot of my little obsessive memory of the boss telling me to go, you know, fuck him in the ass, is that a friend of mine ended up working for this same guy. He got fired, my boss did, and he moved somewhere else, and a friend of mine coincidentally ended up working for him, and he had similar stories of just ridiculous things that the guy said. But for the last 3 days, I've been waking up at 5 in the morning, I'm able to stop laughing at this whole memory, this whole incident. And I sent an email to that friend of mine just to say, I can't get over this, man. It's just like driving me crazy. I cannot shake this memory out of my head. And he's on board with it because he said, you know, that sounds exactly like something that dude would have said. It's like so ridiculous and so perfect. Anyway, I think I'm done with that memory, though. I think I'm shaking it. I'm in Midtown now, and I've been lighting up the kiosks again, this time with Christmas music, but it's not gonna take off. There's hardly anybody out here. It's cold. Nobody's paying attention. And it's also just the sounds that I use don't have that piercing timbre that the vintage Mr. Falcon music has, but I'm just doing this for the hell of it. It's raining out, and the weather's been really depressing for the last week. I think Thursday was a clear day, clear sunny day, and I went out and took advantage of that, but it's really been just depressing weather. But I went out anyway to check in on what I call the rogue payphone. I'm thinking I should come up with a less, reductive term for it. But I know the guy who put it in place, and it's unauthorized. I don't know if he goes so far as to call it illegal, but he put it, it's a solar-powered standalone device that you could put anywhere, but he put it in an old payphone enclosure that had been empty for a long time. It used to be a Telebeam payphone. It's at the far corner of what used to be the Sports Authority on the boulevard of Woodside Avenue. And I posted about it. I wrote about it on my website, but I never called out exactly where it was, and I didn't want to get the guy in trouble. So they got to tear down. They're finally tearing down the old Sports Authority, and they're going to replace it with a school. And they're going to change the whole complexion of that area. But when I first saw the blurb about that in the news, I was like, oh, man, I was going to have to pay for it. I'm sure that's what all of New York City was thinking when they saw that they were going to be building a school on that old lot. So now I'm going to go home and talk about it again, because the lot is completely surrounded by scaffolding now, and you can only see the old pavement through one of those little plastic windows. And now I can be told my little secret about the rogue payphone. I've probably seen about a dozen of these over the years. Although I probably saw a whole bunch of them before I really realized what they were. Anyway,

president and who else is going to quit, but most people who have quit aren't announcing it publicly. Really amazed that this one still works, but I'm over it. I'll get over the shock and joy. Checking in from the sex offender payphone, as I call it. This location sort of took on a new meaning not that long ago when this little kid was run down by a truck. He was riding his bike. He was riding his bike, like, right next to the truck. It's the kind of thing that makes you think, hey, you know what? Sometimes I start to think that riding a bike next to a huge 5,000-pound truck isn't that safe a thing to do. And

I was actually talking on a payphone at the time. And I see this, like, pizza delivery dude on his bike, and he's, like, barreling out of control. He's like, out of my fucking way! And he ran me down, and it wasn't, like, obviously catastrophic, or I wouldn't be talking about it, but it's just one of those things. You're just like, I don't think I will ever get on a bike in this town. And every time I see there's a Descanso thing over by the intersection where this kid died, every time I see one of those bikes, they put them up in the vicinity of wherever some bicycle died. Every time I see one of those, I'm like, why would anybody ride a bike in this town? This is a real asshole location, by the way. I mean,

0: random people and recorded them saying hello. They'd pick up the phone and be like, hello, hello, and I wouldn't say anything. And it's surprising how long some of those people stay on the line, just waiting for somebody to say something. And that word, hello, is pretty compelling theater, if you ask me. So what I've been doing is I probably have 2 million web pages out there. And inevitably in that quantity, some of them are going to come up number one on the search engines for whatever is on them. And it so happens that a quantity of payphone numbers come up number one if somebody punches that number into a search engine. So what I've been doing is I've been playing the hello recordings and just calling random people. And I found a pretty good website, actually, that appears to list real phone numbers and addresses and stuff. And I've been calling people on Park Avenue and the Tony, on parts of Fifth Avenue and Central Park South, that kind of shit. And they look the number up on their favorite search engine, and I can see where they find my website, and they land on. I tail my access log looking for hits to that particular page, which I'm caller ID spoofing the payphone number, and there's absolutely no reason in the world anybody should be accessing that particular webpage. So I know that it's somebody that I called. It's one of those people that I called. It's not obvious who. And what's interesting to me is sometimes they wait 24 hours, or they wait until the next day before they look it up, and they look at their call history or their call record or at their voicemails or whatever, and they're like, yeah, like a day later, they're still thinking about, like, who the hell called me and left this strange-sounding series of hello messages. That's one of the things. That's my little way of driving website visitors to my website is this little song and dance. I just wish I had the cleverness to automate it, but I think there'd be too much risk of getting busted for doing that.
1: I just sent an email to somebody that I corresponded with, I guess it's almost 15 years ago now, or 14 years ago, I guess. And she lives in, last I heard, she got married and moved to Portland, but we met in San Francisco. She was a huge fan of my websites and thought I was like a celebrity of some sort, which is kind of funny to think about now. But she was really nice, and don't know exactly why the correspondence failed, but I just remember that the last time I heard from her was soon after my father died.

her right back. Maybe she won't. I don't know. But she was just really nice, and I didn't just think of her out of nowhere. It was a legitimate stream of consciousness, and it reminded me that, oh, yeah, she was

0: Usually I call them later in the night, and I get too drunk to really follow what everybody's talking about. But the quality that always comes out to me is black rage, black anger. The majority of the people who call these ones that I connect with all seem to be black. And a dude will just show up and just start telling everybody to get the fuck out of the room. You're all a bunch of fucking faggots. You want dick up your ass. One thing I was just listening to the guy said about that, phrase for like 20 fucking minutes. He's like, you are not happy without a dick in your ass. And people he was leveling these accusations at just kind of looked up out there and went like, gosh, shut up, get out of here, blah, blah, blah. You know, they weren't taking it too seriously. As I've been listening back today to these hours and hours of recordings that I made, these ones I'm listening to today are from 2016. There are actually a lot of really nice people in there, and a lot of really nice, pleasant, respectful conversations going on. And so, this certainly depends what to do with all this content. Now I'm taking the time to chop it all up into tracks, if you will. Because my idea was to make a shoutcast stream out of it, which I think I could do. It's illegal to record somebody or broadcast their voice over the air without their express permission, but I don't know if that rule extends to online streaming. And if it does, then I could just make it a playlist off of one of my webpages. It's not what you call a broadcast, but I don't know why anybody would care, because these calls from today are from 3 years ago. Nobody ever was any identifying information, because that's the rule of the line, and I think some people will just get a kick out of listening to them. So I don't know. I'm nervous about that.
1: I'm checking in from the West 4th Street payphone TTY. This is one of my favorite payphone locations. It's in this long, wide, typically empty platform beneath the subway platform. And there's a beautiful noise that floats through this place whenever the trains come in. It's different from most other stations. I've been out here today on a final run. This is probably the last time I'm going to try and do this, to capture the sound of subway musicians as they're performing near these payphones, and I'm probably going to stop doing it because it's just not possible anymore. And even if it was, the project got a little long in the tooth a long time ago, but happy to be out here doing it one last time. Yeah, this is a beautiful location. This one of my photos of this thing appeared on one of a bunch of either Brazilian or Chilean books that were published a bunch of years ago, and I didn't know anything about it, but it was a beautiful thing to see. So, onward and back uptown, I guess.

checking in from Hancock Street and Myrtle Avenue in Ridgewood, south of Seneca Avenue, three-way intersection. Remember this talk because I came all the way out here. This is Christmas Eve. It's kind of lost on me that today is Christmas Eve until I got here. So I should expect closures, but I came out to Onderdonk, the pub, because I read somewhere that they have a phone booth there. And I just like saying the word Onderdonk, but that also happens to be the street where, as far as I know, one of my ex-girlfriends still lives there. She's the first woman I dated in New York. And as far as I know, she still lives on that street. I probably went right by her place tonight. That's where she still lives. And I thought about making some random ass reaching out to her. That would imply or that would give away the fact that I looked her up on that internet thing and got all her information, her phone number and her address and all that shit. I guess people still think that's creepy. I don't know.

direction, then all up and down the east side. Now I'm here, and I'm not going to go out to Rockaway today because I need to plan ahead for that. But I wanted to tell this story that I've had in my mind for a variety of reasons. In my mind, this is like an epic-length novel, but in execution, it's a pretty short story. It's called Cunt. I remember the first time I ever saw it. It was in the 6th or 7th grade on a school bus. One of the older kids had a copy of Hustler magazine. And everybody was crowded around or trying to get a look at it. And as I tried to get my turn, I heard people whispering the word, cunt. Look at that cunt. And I'd never heard the word before, and the way they were whispering it, it sounded reverential. It sounded like they were talking about some sighting of a saint. So when I finally got my turn in line, I saw it, and it was disgusting. Big, hairy, like hair going all the way up her stomach, and she had this entitled look on her face. And I think she was pointing at it as if she was saying, "You want this, right? Look at this boy." And the kid was, with the magazine, was looking around like he was royalty himself. And the girls, you'd think, would be all nervous about this, but the one sitting right next to him was acting like she might have brought the magazine in herself. The girls were looking at it all the same as the guys. So I got my chance, and I looked at it for, I don't know, maybe 10 or 15 seconds. And I went back to my seat, looked out the window. And even though, as disgusting as I thought it was, even then I knew I wanted it. So I'm thinking about this kind of stuff because there's this woman around the neighborhood who I see maybe once a year, I don't know. We had one conversation, I don't know how many years ago now. It was at the bar, and I was sitting there. There was nobody else there. It was a big, long bar, like 30-35 seats, I don't know. And she just marches in and sits right down right next to me. She walked in with such purposefulness, that I actually thought, okay, new bartender. It's like she was coming to work, but you know, she was just there to hang out. And I turned and looked at her and I said, hey. And before I even finished saying that one word, she just started unloading on me about how she was being evicted. And the landlord was a mobster, and the building was full of Russian mafia, and on and on. I don't know what the hell she was talking about. And then she says that the building is infested with bed bugs. And to prove this to me, she opened her pants and showed me her crotch, which was completely covered with bed bug bites. It's one of the most disgusting things I've ever seen. And I came as close as I can remember in recent memory to projectile vomiting, but I restrained myself. And just remember the way she did it. She like undid her zipper, just opened up everything, kind of spread her legs a little bit, and she just goes, here. Here. Here it is. All I could think was, girl, I hope you're not trying to hit on me. And then somebody else came into the bar, somebody that she knew, and she went and talked to that person, and I was off the hook. But I think about this once in a while because sometimes I tell people that I use dating apps or dating websites. And I don't know what, I'm surprised that this attitude persists, but people tell me to, that that's icky or that's gross, or who would do that? And it surprises me, but

0: icky, that's gross, why would anybody do a dating app? Then they tell me to go to a bar. And whenever I hear that, I want to tell them about the bed bug lady.
1: My intention as concerns that beautiful, touching little story I just told in the previous call. My intention has been to follow up on it by going to the library and finding that issue, because they have the complete collection of that magazine going back to its beginnings. And the potential for embarrassment is pretty obvious, but if I can get up my nerve to do it, I want to request copies. Maybe suggest I view them in an isolated or secure area. I just want to see if it's as disgusting as I remembered it back then. I'm sure it is, because anybody I've ever told the story to is like, oh man, this was disgusting back then. But in the course of doing this, I looked for old copies online. I can't find them, but I found copies of the current Hustler magazine. I can't believe it's still in print, and they actually printed it. It's not just online, but it's totally changed now. It's like much cleaner. It's more sort of your Playboy type thing. I mean, it's still pornographic and everything, but it's just a squeaky clean look about it versus the more rugged feeling it had in its earlier days. So I'm going to try and do that one of these days. Then I can finish the story. So in other news, I no doubt have mentioned that I acquired the old phone number, the apology line, and I had no intention of turning it into anything apology-like, but I accidentally left it open today. It's been routing to my payphone radio, but I accidentally left the line open today and got another call from somebody who's kind of mysterious. Just left 20 seconds of silence, but I can hear wind howling behind it. I don't know if they do, because the caller ID shows his name. So they didn't say anything, but maybe they'll call again. I don't know, now I'm starting to think I could leave the line open just for the hell of it, but because why not? But I don't know. Moving on.
0: I'm at Rockefeller Center, and this phone has become the focus of a conversation that I'm having with a college student who's all into payphones, and I just can't type fast enough in response to this correspondence. It's like a lot of fun for all the right reasons. On account of it, I dusted off an old Windows 98 laptop that I'm going to try and use to dial into payphones, because you can spy on them. I've always known this, but I've never actually followed through with doing it, because it's kind of a pain in the ass, because you can only use old Windows 95 or Windows 98 boxes, and you have to have a dial-up modem and that kind of thing. But you can dial into a payphone and get a report on how many calls have been made, how much money it's making, whether it works or not. My friend John does this, but at least I think he still does. That's not why I came to this payphone today. I just happened to be here, but the college friend has been dialing in to this phone. And I've been genuinely curious to know how much usage this thing actually gets, because I see people using it, but then I see people pretending to use it. They're, you know, people who are not altogether sane will come to this phone, just pick it up, and look like they're talking when they're not talking to anybody. It's the last payphone at Rockefeller Center. Anyway, that isn't really what I called to talk about. I got an email from a friend, and just sort of tangentially reminded me of this time I went to the Letterman show with my friend's wife. And I always feel obligated to add that if that sounds weird in any way, it wasn't. It was just the way things panned out was they had the tickets and he was out of town, and what else are you going to do? It's like, it's not like I'm going to hit on my friend's wife. But she hadn't lived in New York very long when this happened, and it was we ended up making a whole night on the town that we went to the Letterman show, and then the Blue Room Bar, which is one of my favorite Midtown bars, and then we went to Jimmy's Corner, which is another favorite Midtown bar. It's completely other end of the spectrum as far as atmosphere. And I think we went to one other place, but she told me this joke that's always, that's stayed with me forever. She said that when she was like in her early 20s, she went with her mother to an event. This is a Wisconsin, somewhere in Wisconsin. I forget the name of the city. But she went to an event with her mother that was attended by a whole bunch of other mothers. That was the bond, was that these women all raised kids in this town. And my friend, she was the youngest one there, but she's in a room with, you know, all these 50-something-year-old women. And one of the women tells a joke that includes the term blowjob. And she tells the joke, and everybody laughs. But my friend's mother was like, wait, what does blowjob mean? And everyone was like, are you serious? And after everybody was convinced that this was a genuine, honest question, somebody explained to her what a blowjob is. And she says, why would anybody want to do that? And my friend was like, she described it as a mix of, like, nobody wanted to laugh, but it's all anybody could really do. And and all my friend could think was, poor dad. But anyway, I am heading out to Ridgewood again. I'm going to get this done. I want to check in on a phone booth at the Onderdonk pub. And just because I like saying Onderdonk. And I might hit West 4th Street again to check in from that payphone. I overslept. I was wide awake at 4 a.m. And I woke up. I was up at like 7 yesterday, and today I think I was up at like 11:15 or 11:30. That can't be healthy, can it? Somebody sent me a link to a TED Talk about the 4 a.m. mystery. I posted something about it on Facebook about being wide awake at 4 a.m. because that's just what I take to now when I have insomnia. So I complain about it on Facebook. And a whole bunch of other people were like, yeah, same here. But somebody sent me a TED Talk, which I tend to avoid TED Talks, so this one was actually pretty entertaining about the 4 a.m. mystery. Like, what does this mean, this trope that so many creative artists seem to land on when they talk about being up at 4 in the morning? You know, Bob Dylan has written songs about being up at 4 a.m. There's an Elton John song. There's a scene from The Godfather where they're, I don't know what, they're planning something and it's 4 in the morning. And I guess, I mean, it is right smack in the middle of the night for most, you know, customs, most cultural standards. You go to bed at 11 or 12 and you get up at 7 or 8. So 4 a.m. is pretty much right splat in the middle, and it's dark as it's ever going to be. So I don't know. I don't know why I'm worried about it.

Ну, конечно, я не могу.

here yesterday. En route to Ridgewood. I watched the Joe Frank documentary and I finally got all the way through it. I don't usually watch movies from start to finish. I don't seem to have the patience anymore. But as good as it was in the opening half, and it really felt inspired, and everybody seemed to be really on their game, directors and the animators, they had a motif of a waveform type of, I forget what you call it exactly, but like that flat line that vibrates in response to the sound. And it was good, and you learned a little bit. I don't know if I learned anything new about him. I guess I always assumed this, but no one ever actually came out and said that he never had any real lasting relationships until they got married, which was fairly recent. He just had fuck buddies. But the movie kind of went to hell for me when this dude showed up on the screen, and I thought, oh, that guy looks just like Joe Frank. And it was Joe Frank. I just don't think they should have brought him on screen like that. I mean, maybe bring his voice in for comments and interviews and stuff, but leave his face out of it, because that's the mystery of radio. And for me, I mean, Joe Frank's voice has been in my head for something like over 30 years, I guess. I would have, unlike a lot of people, I don't remember my first encounter with the guy, but it had to have been when I was working at the radio station in college, and he was a topic of discussion. He was not a new thing, but he sort of felt like it. We never carried him at that station because it wasn't that kind of station, but he was a topic of discussion. And there's some of his shows. It took me a long time to realize that he's as much a comedian as anything else. And you compare his type of comedy to, I don't know, Steve Martin. And Steve Martin made a comment once that for him to be a successful comedian, he felt like he had to appeal to everybody, you know, from truck drivers to CEOs to the janitor and just everybody in between. And I remember him saying that. It was in the midst of a comedy routine, but it was, you know, an insightful little window into the psyche, into the mental world of a successful comedian. And I remember he said that, and I thought, why would anybody want that? Why would anybody want to be accepted by everybody? Why would anybody want every segment of society to uniformly approve? And in that sense, Joe Frank is kind of exactly the opposite. He's on the other end of the spectrum, and he didn't care. And that's one of the things you can respect about him. This really is a great place to make a phone call. The West 4th Street Station. Big empty space. This honestly is kind of a waste of space. It's this empty platform between, there's an upstairs and a downstairs where the subways come in, but there's nothing here in between. Nothing but this payphone. But yeah, the Joe Frank documentary suffered greatly from him appearing on this on screen, and his comments were not particularly deep or insightful. And then his wife appeared with no explanation or warning, and you see them getting married, and you're like, where did she come from?

one train, and I just said, I don't care. So I ended up wandering up Flatbush Avenue in Brooklyn and sort of looking for whatever I could find. And I'm feeling really impatient. Because once in a while I'll get on a subway, and it's always on the subway that this happens. And this doesn't happen very frequently, but when it does, it's strange. I feel like everybody in the subway car is in on some joke involving me. Because I was like, this woman is sitting across from me and she's kind of smiling, has headphones on, and is sort of like bopping out to the music a little bit, but she keeps looking at me. And she has no reason to. And I give myself the once over, you know, it's like there's no snot coming out of my nose, there's no, my zipper isn't down, there's just nothing wrong about me. I mean, I don't dress to impress, but I don't know why that would be anybody's problem. Anyway, she got off the train and gave me one last look and a smile. That's the other thing, she had this kind of grin on her face anytime she would look at me, as if I was something to laugh at. At any rate, that wasn't why I called. My ex-girlfriend has been reading my website again. If you think it's weird that I know that, well, welcome to my world. I can just tell because hardly anybody reads that stuff anymore, and when it's her, she always goes for the same things. She goes for my receipts, and she goes for the stories, and sometimes she lands on the contact page. Just was remembering how she would talk about this restaurant that we went to, and they served something called bacon jam. And I never gave it a second thought when she would talk about bacon jam. I didn't really realize what it was. I thought it was just like regular bacon with some kind of jazzy flourish. So you'd be jamming out to the bacon, and every time, I imagine her getting this bacon jam and like pumping her fists in the air and rocking out and rocking and rolling, you know, it's like jamming out to the bacon jam. And I never told her this because her sense of humor was curiously finite. And this just, my instincts were that this was something that would make her angry if I told her I had this image of her bopping out to the bacon when they served it to her. Even though I thought it was a really cute idea for her, like, there's a lot of things I never told her. These payphones at Penn Station actually mean a lot to me. It couldn't have been any of these exact phones, but when I first arrived in New York, I made a call from some payphone here. There probably were a couple hundred of them back in the day. And, you know, believe it or not, somebody is getting ready to use the payphone right next to me. I was about to say, what is this, Grand Central? But no, it's Penn Station. Yep, they're actually doing it. But yeah, this was when I first arrived here. I made at least one phone call from here, maybe a few. Although I don't clearly remember it, but it has to have been.

on, what is this, 36th Street and 7th Avenue. And I'm mildly intrigued by the fact that I left that apology number open again today by mistake. And it looks like I got another call. This time from a blocked caller ID number. It's been intriguing to me because I don't intend to keep doing this. I don't want people to throw their transgressions into the void. And honestly, it seems like kind of an asshole thing to do, to call that number after all these years when common sense would have to tell you that it's not connected to the original apology, right?

0: when I say I don't want the responsibility of running something apology-like again, I realize that it might sound a little self-serving, but I should explain that back in 1980, soon after Apology launched, there was an article in the Washington Post. I think that was the first mainstream publication to cover it. And if you ever get a chance to look it up, find the print edition or find a scan of it, because there's an illustration that went along with that story that just belongs in a museum. it's really beautiful. Anyway, soon after that story ran, a call came in from somebody who was very calm. Even temper, he sounded perfectly sane, and he was apologizing ahead of time because he had to kill Ronald Reagan. And he felt bad about it because he thought Ronald Reagan was a good president, but it's just something that he had to do. And within a week, John Hinckley attempted to assassinate Ronald Reagan. And Alan has always maintained that that was the caller, that was John Hinckley who called. And it made sense because he was in Washington. The story was in the Post. He called within a day or two of the story, posting in the Post. And it's the kind of thing that, like, I would ask even to this day, I wonder if the Secret Service wouldn't want to add that to their case or add that to their file on the Hinckley's attempted assassination, just to fill the whole story in. And of course, we could just ask Hinckley because he's a free person now. But that's the kind of thing, like, apology does attract a real unwell mindset. And the kind of thing where if somebody was calling in threats like that, it's like, that's not going to be my responsibility.
1: I'm back at West 4th Street. And yesterday I spent about 20 minutes just walking back and forth in this space. It's a magnificent soundscape. So strange. And it's a transient space. And to be honest, it's kind of a waste of space. There's nothing here except advertising and stairs that get you upstairs or downstairs to the subways that are here. And you think maybe when they designed this place they had something else in mind for this, but it's got to be the biggest stretch of empty real estate in this part of town. I've been in correspondence with a college student who has a love affair with payphones, and it's been a great correspondence. We complement each other on what we know and don't know, or what we're interested in and not interested in. And he has this way of dialing into these phones and getting reports on usage, how many calls are made, how much money is made, and all that. I mean, I've known about that ability to do that since forever. When you call a payphone, usually what you hear is a modem sound. It sounds like a fax modem, but it's actually an internal modem that is used by the owner of the payphone to dial in and use some diagnostic software to do all that stuff I just said, like see how much money I made. And I've never attempted to do that, but this kid does it, and I sent him this number to see how much usage it gets, and I'm going to guess absolutely zero, except for my calls, which are very few. But on the other hand, he's talking. He already checked in on some of the Penn Station payphones. Penn Station is the world's busiest transit hub, and by my estimate, there's an area by the LIRR track 15, 16, 17 that is probably the single busiest part of Penn Station, and that's where there's a cluster of I think six payphones. There used to be hundreds in Penn Station, but until earlier this year, there were, I think, 12 or 13. So I'm going to be real interested to see what kind of usage those things get. And it's cool. I mean, I can do this because I have an old... You have to have an old Windows XP or 95 or 98 or I forget which. And I have a Win 98 laptop that I dusted off for this, but I'm going to check it out just to see how it works, but I'm not going to be doing a systematic analysis like he's doing, but it's cool. Anyway, I am going to try my hardest to get out to Ridgewood today. I've been saying this for 2 days, 3 days, but somebody told me there's a phone booth at the Onderdonk pub, and I'm going out there for that, and just because I like to say Onderdonk.

0: back from Ridgewood. Finally made it to Onderdonk. And it really is a beautiful old phone booth. And I forget sometimes how captivated I am in the presence of those things. I mean, I guess part of it is just the quest. It's like a really long subway ride there and back. The ride back was a subway from hell. But it was a beautiful thing to behold. And I commented to the bartender that I loved the old phone booth. And he said the phone actually worked until quite recently. But he was too busy for me to ask him how recent that was. What was I going to say? I don't go to bars anymore, but sitting in that bar, I ended up in a bar last time I went to Ridgewood, which was a few days ago. And it was just because it was the only place open, and I figured, oh, I came all this way. The place I wandered onto wasn't open that day. So I just found some other place, and it was a gay bar. And I know it was a gay bar because I got fucked in the ass. I'm just kidding. I make that joke about gay bars all the time. Oh, I hate those gay bars, man. I always get fucked in the ass. So this time I made it to Onderdonk, and it was a cool place. It actually really was a nice atmosphere. It felt like a mobster bar, but without the mobsters. So I got my phone booth fixed for the day, and I also made the tour of some of the other locations to back up my new payphone friend, the college student. And he's actually really excited about it. Always like running reports and getting usage statistics for all the payphones that I'm sending him or most of them based at work. And he says it's like a big Christmas gift, and that's how I'm thinking about it.
1: Back at West 4th Street. Somebody is making video, and she's pointing her camera right at me. I don't know who she is. If she thinks this is anything. To get live video of a dude talking on a payphone. I've been having a great correspondence with a college student who runs reports on payphones, and I've been sending him numbers of New York payphones. And he ran a report on this one, and I said, I guarantee you this thing gets zero usage besides me. And he sort of kind of proved me right on that, because he ran a report and said that this phone has made $1.75 in the last, 2 weeks. And I've made 3 calls from this phone, I think, in the last week or two. So the remaining 25 cents is kind of a mystery, because each call cost me 50 cents. But, so for there to be $1.75 intake on this one, I don't know where the other 75 cents came from, because my 3 calls would have added up to $1.50. So that was a fun, interesting little insight. I'm going to do this myself. I'm going to dial into these phones just to see how the reporting works, but I'm not going to go all in with like statistical analysis, which is what he's doing. I called in yesterday from a random payphone in Midtown, 6th Avenue and 38th Street, I think, after I had just come from the New York Public Library, and I'd been feeling kind of nostalgic for the last time I was in front of 6 million people while I was sitting in that phone booth on the lower level, fourth one to the right, nearest to the elevator. And I don't really like being on TV. I don't like seeing myself on TV, and it took me months before I actually watched the segment, but it was good. I have like nothing but good memories about that little experience. I remember I was like, I sort of wish they had fed me questions ahead of time or given me some sense of where the discussion was going to go. But I get it. That's not the aesthetic of the experience. I also remember how I came close to not even doing the segment at all, because I looked up the presenter who I'd never heard of, and whatever I found, it just didn't look very good. Didn't look like the sort of thing I wanted to set myself up for. But then I backtracked, and I'm like, you know what, it's CBS Sunday morning, they're not going to make a fool out out of me. And I remember being really impressed at how much homework they did. They were quoting me or asking me about stuff I had written 20 years previous, and stuff not even on the payphone website, stuff that not even on any of my own websites. I think they found stuff I had posted to message boards off in the hinterlands of my digital trail, if you will. And that was impressive, but I guess I shouldn't be surprised that it's CBS, so they're going to do their research. I mean, I remember getting a completely different impression from CNN. That was probably the stupidest segment I ever did, that I ever agreed to. And I got the feeling that they just didn't even know who they were talking to. And they started asking me background questions, like, after the interview. And I'm like, why are you asking me this now? Anyway, I just cozied up in that old phone booth for a few minutes. And, I'm not a nostalgic type of person, I don't think, but it's just a very fond, positive little memory. I made it out to Ridgewood last night, and it's true that something in me really does ignite when I'm in the presence of an old phone booth. I mean, the library I've checked in on numerous times, of course, but last night I went out to the Onderdonk Brothers Cafe because somewhere somebody, I don't know how long ago, told me there was a phone booth there. And I mentioned to the bartender, I love the old phone booth, and he said the phone actually used to work until quite recently. It was too busy for me to ask him how recent, but I don't know what he meant by that. But it's true. I really love those things, and it's just much about the quest. Like it's like an hour train ride getting there and an hour getting back, and all for the satisfaction of seeing an old phone booth. And because it's just fun to say Onderdonk over and over again, especially after a couple of beers. But Onderdonk Avenue in Ridgewood holds a place in my heart, and this is going to probably sound creepy, but it's not meant to be. My ex-girlfriend from forever ago, as far as I know, lives on that street. And I went as far as to look up her street address and go down Onderdonk to her building that, as far as I know, she still lives in. And it was funny because I typed in her name and autocomplete turned up her name plus PhD, and that was one of the things that surprised the hell out of me when I looked her up a few years ago. I looked her up, I looked a whole bunch of people up from when the people I knew who worked at the record store. And when her name came up and I saw this profile of a PhD professor, doctorate or something like that at a relatively prestigious university, and I was like, okay, that's not her. But then I scrolled back up and I'm like, well, wait, that is her. And she'd come a long way from being the surly malcontent manager at the record store. She went on to get a... And she wasn't school smart at all. I don't even think she finished college when I knew her, by the time I knew her. And I never got this whole story from her. It's none of my business, I guess. But I wrote to her and I said, you probably don't remember me, which is typical self-centered thing, I would say, because of course she remembers me. And and she responded, and I don't remember what I said next, but I think I sent her like a 5,000 word email next, which she did as she should have done, which was ignore it. And that was it. We didn't have any more contact, but I did sort of want to ask her, like, did you switch teams, as the saying goes? By that I mean, are you gay? Because if you are, that would explain a lot about the real gawky, awkward sex that we had. And I wasn't, you know, way experienced at the time. I was like 22. I think she was 31 or 32. And that seemed like a huge age gap at that time. At my age,

has replicated itself in countless circumstances in my life, countless people that I've known. It's like, they're just like, stop, slow down. This is too much. And I did that. I stopped. I slowed down. And I felt horrible about it. It's like I was. I mean, I don't want to take it too far. I was like borderline assaulting her, I guess. And, but obviously, this was a consensual situation. And I don't. In retrospect, I don't feel that bad about it because that's how I've gone at numerous. I don't know how many women. And it's been fine. She just wasn't wired for that kind of thing. And I remember like the woman I was with who was probably about the same age difference as, well, no, she was 16 years younger than me and not real experienced at the time, and that was fine. It was an open secret, but she was just like, I love how you attack me. And that's exactly what the previous woman I'm talking about objected to or couldn't deal with. And she just loved the attack thing. So however bad I might have felt in that initial, that earlier circumstance, like I think about it in retrospect, and I'm just like, okay, that's why we didn't work. That's one of the reasons we didn't work. Plus, she doesn't really like guys anyway, so there's all that. Anyway, I did check in, walk past her house, and just paying respect because I have no problem with her or anything. I don't think I do. And had a good time sitting by myself at the bar at the Underdonk.

ready to air. I didn't even remember what I'd said. And I was afraid I'd said something wrong or made a mistake. And, you know how that works. So I was afraid that I'd said something even barely interpretable as inaccurate or wrong, that I was going to be singled out for shame. That's the way the internet works. Anyway, I remember how nervous I was before that thing aired. I remember now I'm standing outside of the Independent Film Center at the IFC, and this is where the movie that I was in, I don't know how many years ago now, 4 or 5 years ago, that's where it screened. And that was a similar feeling of just like drowning in portent, drowning in, like, I really did not want to be there. And my girlfriend at the time got angry at me for being so fucking nervous. And I'm in this room with like 300 people, and my face shows up, and it's like, what am I doing here? What reality am I just wandering off into? Yeah.

calmly, staring at the floor. I think I restrained myself from making a fool of myself on social media, but I guess I'll find out sooner or later. I've got real satisfaction from one of the window displays at Bergdorf Goodman. It's a pinball window. I went out of my way to go back and see that. I passed it on the bus yesterday, but the bus wouldn't stop me. They skip a lot of stops during the holiday, so I went back today just to see the pinball window. I'm thinking all the windows there were sort of retro theme, I guess you'd say, but there was no payphone window. I'm just wandering all around Chinatown tonight. It's already getting dark. It's not even 5 o'clock yet. I'm not sure what street I'm on, but it's, I went upstairs into a second floor restaurant. I think it was called the New Unicorn Restaurant or something. And I was just intrigued by the name of the place. Like, do they serve unicorn meat? But I got on up the elevator, and it was like a black tie affair, some catered event going on. It was completely out of place, which is fine. I don't dress to impress. Anytime I come down here, I remember September 17th, 2001, and I came down here with a news crew to help cover the reopening of the stock exchange after 9/11. It was such an epic event at the time. I mean, it seemed like the world was ending. And you look at it in retrospect and you're like, well, yeah, they knocked a couple of buildings down and it's horrible what happened, but compared to other countries and other parts of the world, it's, well, save that for another discussion, but I came down here and I was like the tech guy, and we were able to wire photos from the stock, from the floor of the stock exchange. And I don't know if that was altogether bleeding edge technology at the time, but it was new. It was cool that we were able to do that. I got my only, or I got like 2 photo credits on the CNN website. I think those are still out there. What I remember about this was I went with a photographer, a dude, and 2 women reporters. And one of the women reporters was young and new to the company, and she wanted to demonstrate that she was frugal and wanted to save the company money. So she suggested that the photographer dude and I sleep in the same bed to save money on a hotel room. And I was like, how about no? I never even consulted the guy about it. And it's just, I don't know, it's one of those women versus men things. Dudes are not going to sleep together, well, women might. And that's what they did.

going from Canal and Mott. It's very crowded here. Chinatown. Seems to be permanently crowded. I keep asking myself, what am I walking off? And this time I know exactly what it is. And it's not a big deal, but it's just something to think about. I was supposed to have my second date with the woman I thought was so interesting. But I think we're both just going to forget about her. And I don't really consider myself needy in this type of context, but if I'm going to be in a relationship with somebody, I think there should be some sort of contact more often than every 2 months, which I think is how long it's been since we met. And then she kind of called off the email correspondence because she just doesn't do that. But if I have any like negative sentiments toward this person, it's that I feel like the only person she's impressed with is herself. I don't think she ever even looked me up on the internet. And that's not enough. That sounds like presumptuous. I don't know what that sounds like, but it just seems like something that you do. I remember how another woman I went out with a few times before our second date, she did that. She looked me up and she was like, oh, wow, this guy's actually not nobody, but not my, celebrity or anything. Micro celebrity was how she more or less said it, which was about spot on.

This feels like a real, some kind of New York moment. Or something out of Sex and the City. I decided to take my chances and go come over to where we had said we were going to meet. And we made this arrangement, I think, 2 weeks ago. And there hasn't been any email or text message or anything since then. And so I'm here, pretty much on my way anyway, not to make it sound like this is a matter of convenience, but as I approached the information booth at Grand Central, it was 4 minutes after six, and we had said, let's meet at six. And I saw her walking away. She was sort of briskly walking back to the 7 train, which actually isn't running tonight, but that doesn't matter. So, I don't know what it says, but she looked very different to me this time in just those few seconds that I saw her so purposefully walking away. And I don't know what the rule of thumb is for waiting around for somebody, but I mean, it was only 4 minutes late. And there was something, but it was that her gait that was just a little too, I don't know. She just didn't look the same as she did last time I saw her. I don't know how else to say it. And it's not being superficial. It's just some of my speculation about her personality seemed to be confirmed by just the sight of her this time. Always somewhere else to be, you know. So this is Grand Central. And it's obviously, I mean, of course it's very crowded. The holiday season. And so is everything. I just spent a few hours wandering around Chinatown. Nowhere to go, nothing to do. I'm kind of glad we're not meeting because I'm not exactly making a fashion statement today. I'm wearing a really ridiculous looking outfit. My sartorial flourishes aren't what they could be. I mean, I clean up well when it comes to that kind of thing, but for the most part, I don't really care what I look like. Anyway, all I can say is I was here. But the lack of communication just wasn't boding well for anything between me and this person. And I think I forgot to say earlier that she's getting kicked out of her apartment in a couple of days, end of the year. And she was talking about moving to Mexico. So I'm like, why? What is this? What are we even doing here? Why are we even doing this?

I'm in Midtown, Lexington Avenue, 47th Street. I spent a few hours wandering around Chinatown, feeling really spaced out, dazed. And I was skeptical that this date was even going to happen, but I decided at the last minute to go ahead and show up anyway, because there had been zero communication or anything, you know, just to confirm that we were doing this, and we made the arrangements like 2 weeks ago. Well, we had a really good time. She was there, I was there. I first entered the booth. We did say that we would meet at the information booth at Grand Central, but she forgot that. And she went right to the bar at the Saloon. Word Saloon makes it sound so trashy, but it's actually a really class place. So she texted me at like 6:07, and I said I was there at 6:04, but I didn't say that I had seen you walking away from there. And I did tell her at some point, like, I didn't really think you were going to show up, but this is cool. You're a nice person. And she seems to find me interesting, but she's obviously in no hurry to go anywhere with anything if I'm reading her correctly. She originally said she had to get out of her apartment by January 1st, but now that got moved to February 1st, and she's going to go to Mexico for 3 weeks.

I've been just going nuts with my 3 a.m. insomnia ratings. But as crazy as I might be in my mind when I do that, I'm still very careful to code my postings of it. I don't usually ever talk about anything that's happening as it's happening. And I'm very careful to futz with harmless details just so that anybody that I'm talking about nobody can figure out who I'm talking about or what I'm referring to. And I typically post stuff about incidents or events that happened a long time ago or whatever. Only when the coast is clear do I post seemingly revealing things. And so last night I posted about the hooker scene in Flushing. And it really is just out of control. At least it seems to be whenever I stroll through, there's women like every 10 feet, this Asian woman just sticks her, just sort of lurches out of the doorway or whatever. I'm just like, back rub, massage, foot rub, want some company. I haven't experienced that in a while, but I posted last night as if it was happening. And it's like, I don't have any like moral problems with sort of maybe kind of fabricating the situation, but I'm not fabricating the situation at all, but I'm just sort of talking about it in retrospect without saying that I'm talking about it in retrospect. And so I posted about the hooker scene and Flushing being like out of control. And this dude that I sort of kind of know from a long time ago was like, why didn't I know about this when I was in New York? And I don't know that guy real well, but I know that he got married to a bail order bride, a Chinese woman that he'd never met until they got married. And I just don't understand why anybody would go pay a hooker for sex. That's all I wanted to say. A couple of days ago, I experienced what I'm going to call a seizure. I was on the subway. I wanted to be absolutely anywhere else. This was after about 3 hours of wandering around Flushing in the gloomy weather and the rain, just wandering around looking for some street I'd never seen before. And I guess I found it, but I was so spaced out and dazed, I didn't know what the hell was going on. So I got off the train at 34th Street, Jack and Heights, and I almost started falling down the stairs. And I felt this pressure in my chest. It was like pressing me up against the wall. It's like somebody was poking me real hard. And I just had to lean against the wall to avoid falling down. I looked to my left and there's a wino panhandle lying on the ground. Not next to me, but just down a few steps of stairs. I'm thinking maybe there's some friends with this guy. He probably got some advice. Anyway, I feel a lot better today. I slept

night for the last, I don't know how many nights. I'm going to bed early, but I just keep sleeping till noon because I'm not really sleeping. But I had a series of dreams the other night, and it's unusual for me to, like, have a dream, wake up, go back to sleep, and then continue the dream as if it's a sequential narrative. Sounds like something from a movie that what people would call out as a goof, because it just doesn't seem like something that happens. But I wasn't sure why I was having this dream, and now I remember. And it goes back to the underdog woman and how I was saying that the sex with her had become a metaphor for my other relationships because it was so overwhelming to her. But then, and I felt bad about it at the time when she said it was just too much and to stop or slow down. But in retrospect, I've never had that problem with anyone else. And in fact, the Muslim woman I used to be with, we were together 3 years. She couldn't get enough. And she even bragged about it to her friends, is what she told me. And she even talked about it on Facebook some, in a sort of coded way. It's out in the open, but coded. So, on account of the memories of the underdog woman and then my confession to myself that the fact that she didn't enjoy the sex, and that was just a symptom of our incompatibility. That reminded me of

that I have to be careful about it. It's going to be... I'm going to throw in a couple of fantasy flourishes just because it's just a story after all. But it's basically a... These dreams I was having were memories of real experiences that we had with a couple of random, like, just non-factual things about them. But she was a beautiful woman. I'm at 41st Street and 6th Avenue. Anytime I come by here, I remember this really strange thing that happened to me one time. It's very crowded. Elbow to elbow crowded out on the street. And I see a Dunbar armored truck go by. And the night before I had to met, I don't know, it was some Catholic bar, one of the people involved, her last name was Dunbar. So when I saw that word, I naturally enough remembered the night before, and I went down the list of everybody else at the fair, and then in my mind, I settled on my friend Dave. And this is a stream of consciousness. For about 2 full seconds, I had Dave's face in my mind. And just as it's about to disappear from my mind, I hear somebody call my name. And it was him. It was Dave. And I was so flabbergasted that I could. Walking where? I don't know.

5. She said she lived in Bed-Stuy, she's actually in Los Angeles. To which I was like, if you're not in New York, why are we even talking? And she said I could unconnect her if I wanted to. And I said, you can do the same. What is the point of this? And she said, at first she said she was a, she felt good enough, she owned a business of distributing computer parts and accessories. But then she changed that to say she was an antique dealer and that she worked from home. And that just everything, nothing made sense. The whole thing was just a pack of lies. And not so much that I should expect that, I should just presume that's what I'm dealing with. Anybody that I encounter to these things. And I told her, look, I was 100% truthful with everything I said about myself. I don't know why, what the point of this is. But again, she did appear to be a real person.

childhood, from like high school, grade school, maybe even back to birth. And I still haven't processed everything in there, but it's been a lot of fun. But it's also been kind of sad. There was a lot more paperwork in there from my dad's affairs than I had any reason to expect. I thought I knew everything. I thought I had all this paperwork, except for a couple of things. And I guess I shouldn't be surprised that he left the paper trail behind, but it was just way more of that. You know, correspondences from him to him, that kind of thing. Just way more of that than I had reason to anticipate. And that was a little saddening, but I'll get over it. I was only really looking for two things in there, and I found one of them, and I'm still optimistic I'll find the other. The one that I haven't found was the letter from the district attorney that informed me they were intending to prosecute me under Article 18, Section 2701. That statement in that letter had a really profound, sort of like sucker punch impact on me when I got it. This is to inform you that we intend to prosecute this matter. Maybe those aren't the exact words, but you get the idea. Didn't find that yet. I think I probably will. But what I did find was one of the great triumphs of my adolescence. Was in high school, I got mad, tell you, at the end of senior year, when I did not get voted most talented in the class. And in fact, that award went to my best friend from high school. And I don't remember that he ever explicitly agreed with me that I should have won. I don't know why he would, but it didn't do anything to disrupt our friendship. And what I decided to do was I was editor of the school paper, and for the last editorial, I wrote a poem, like a farewell poem to the class. And, you know, I found it, and with the skills of so I decided I was going to hide a message in the poem, where if you read down the first letter of each line up to a point, it said, "Fuck you to hell." And the idea was to make it go all the way down and say, "Fuck you all to hell, you assholes." But I think I just decided to be a little more subtle about it, because the moderator of the paper was totally the kind of guy who would have looked out for this kind of thing. But I got away with it. It just says, "Fuck you to hell." And my friend who won the most talented award helped me wordsmith it so that we could get those letters there to spell those words down the side. And he's the first person I sent it to after I found it in the Foot Locker on Sunday. And he said, "You know what? That's a great poem." And I was like, "You know, I hadn't actually read it." And so I went back and read it again. I was like, "Oh, it's not bad." A little pompous, a little, you know, it's like a adolescent 18-year-old mentally ejaculating, but it's okay. So I'm really happy that I found it. And it was never, even back then, it wasn't lost on me how childish and puerile it was to sneak this message in there. But I did it, and I'm glad to have finally found the poem just to prove to myself that I actually did that. I know a friend of mine from another school said a couple of kids from his school got expelled that same year for doing something similar. But they actually targeted the principal or something, and I think they made a racial slur. But they did the same thing. They hit a message down the first letter of each line or something. I don't know. I never saw the details of that, but they actually got expelled, and I don't think I could have got expelled for that. But then again, who knows? Can't get expelled retroactively either. So I'm going to keep mining through this Foot Locker, and I'm going to scan a bunch of stuff. Every time I see these pictures of my dad as a young man, I got to ask. I always had the same question. Like, when did he know he was gay? Did he always know? Was it something that he deliberately repressed? Was it something that gradually just settled into his mind as something that he couldn't change? Or did it just hit him like a thunderbolt one day? And we'll never know. This is Lexington Avenue and 47th Street. I had something else to say, but I
need to get to that one later. I don't get nostalgic, at least I don't think I do. But when a transit hub like Grand Central Terminal takes away its last working payphone, I really do think that kind of sucks. To eliminate the lowest common denominator option for something like making a phone call. I don't even think they have house phones down there, although I could be blind to that. There is one other phone downstairs that has a dial tone, but it doesn't really work. Maybe they'll fix that someday, but it takes your money, but anybody you call can't hear you at all. It's completely muted. But further to that, I picked up maybe 15 or 20 phones throughout Midtown, and this is the first one that works. I don't know if that's just a localized thing for this area, but I did have an instinct about the new year, meaning fresh payphone carnage. And it's unfortunate because I really don't want to stop doing this, the payphone radio thing. But if I have to, I have to. Anyway, I walked here, and the walk felt eternal. Normally, when I walk over that bridge, it's like I didn't experience the time at all, but this time it just felt like time was not moving. And it's not a good feeling. Not sure what got into me. It's not because it's cold. I don't care about the cold. It's just something about this impending sense of doom that I have. For the last maybe 3 or 4 weeks, my sleep patterns have become monotonously routine. I go to sleep early, 10:30, something like that. That's early for me. And jolt awake at about 2 in the morning, and I'm just staring at the floor for about 4 hours, sipping vodka. I don't know, staying wide awake through those hours. And during that time, I masturbate, or I don't masturbate. During that time, I sometimes will post semi-pornographic images of myself to the internet. And sometimes within that 4-hour continuum, I go back and delete those semi-pornographic images of myself, but other times I go back to sleep and then I jolt awake and say, oh, right, I posted those images of myself. I better go back and delete those. And I can tell how many people see it, and sometimes I can even tell exactly who sees it. And I don't care. Like, I don't have a real threshold of shame, but I recognize that other people find it uncomfortable. I'm not trying to reverse the solipsism or the selfishness of it, but I put it out there just so people know that I'm alive. But then I get rid of it so that I can linger in their mind, even though plenty of people probably say those images and have them safe to use against me. Like I care, but like I said, I have no real threshold of shame or embarrassment. If anything goes, it's always been like that with me. I was thinking about this because Elizabeth Wurtzel died a couple of days ago. And, she was just a raging

0: about her was that I, like her, I'm a bit of an oversharer at times. And in her case, and maybe the same as me, it's a selfish way of making yourself vulnerable and laying yourself out to dry. But she did it in such a way that you could never, nobody could ever take advantage of her on account of the deliberate vulnerability that she created for herself. But you could hate her. And plenty of people do. Plenty of people always will. For the same reasons that some people identified with her. I'm in Woodside. I had intended to go up more all the way up to Flushing, but I'm going to stay in this area. There's a bar near here that has a payphone at the counter, and which I think it still does. And I'm just going to go sit and stare at that.
1: I've just been out walking for, my GPS thing says 5 miles, but I think it's probably closer to 6. I didn't reset it, so I'd already been out walking for a while. My plan was scuttled. Originally, I thought I was going to walk all the way up to Flushing, but changed my mind about that when I remembered that there was a bar on Roosevelt Avenue, 54th Street, that I passed by, I don't know how many months ago, and I saw there was a payphone inside the front window, right next to the bar. So I sort of kept it in the back of my mind that I'd go there, and I guess I waited too long because the place has changed its name, changed owners, I guess, and they renovated the inside, and as any renovation is wanted to do, they got rid of the payphone, so that's too bad. It's too bad because I really wanted to, I had my Facebook status update all lined up. I was going to say that I'm in a bar where nobody knows my name, that got a letter grade of C on its sanitary inspection, and that has a payphone on the wall. It's going to be the status update of the year, right? But I did walk into the bar, and the payphone was gone, and the whole interior looked different from before. It used to be kind of a sketchy-looking dive bar. Not even dive, just a shithole-looking bar. And now it's what I guess you'd call a yummy place, I don't know.
0: No, I always forget that these payphones are here, and it's because for I don't know how many years they were kind of enveloped by scaffolding, and easy to forget that they're in here, but all that scaffolding is gone now, and here they are, and these pretty much always work. So I'm kind of doing the rounds. With the new year, I expected some fresh payphone carnage, but I just wanted to check in on the phones that I know about and see if they're still around. I really can't believe they got rid of the last working phone at Grand Central, but obviously they made a very deliberate decision to do that. I did not sleep again. I mean, I did, but I didn't. I wish I could remember how to sleep. Well, by the way, I'm not really sure what this stretch of road is. This is Queens Boulevard or... this is where it becomes Jackson Boulevard. Or maybe it's just Queens Plaza South. That's probably what it is. It's next to the DMR Queens Plaza subway station. I'm heading out to the sex offender payphones to see if that one still exists or is still on dial tone. These are all City Bridge phones. The Grand Central one was a PTS job. And okay, so I really was surprised that they let that one go. And I don't really take too much respect to social media, but I tweeted about it, and I'm getting, like, more retweets and stuff than I usually get. So it seems to have resonated with a certain element. I'm checking in on the sex offender payphone, as I call it. And I've no doubt told this anecdote before, but I'll tell it again, that I briefly dated a woman who, I think we went out 3 times, and every where you type in a zip code and you get, you get a list of all the sex offenders that live near you or wherever. And we actually spent part of the night once sitting at the computer typing in zip codes into the sex offender registry. And that's how it was revealed to me that this area, well, actually, I guess I'm not going to identify, but this area with had a real high concentration of convicted sex offenders. And you read up the list of all the horrible things these people did. And, well, regardless, they're not allowed to live. You know, once they're released from jail, they're not allowed to live within some distance of a school or maybe a playground or that kind of thing. So there would be concentrations of areas where they're allowed to live, and this happens to be one of them. So I always think of this payphone as the sex offender payphone. And I didn't think I was going to keep coming back to this area. I said I was, because it's, last time I was here, it became kind of evident that, yeah, those really are not the classiest people walking around here, sitting around on the sidewalk, stealing nothing. And this kind of area where it just feels like minding your own business isn't enough to avoid trouble. I don't know. Maybe I'm just overthinking it, but it's a really seedy area. But I wanted to check in to see if the phone still works, because it's a new year and new payphone carnage. So I don't know what issues that woman had about that she was so fixated on the subject of sex offenders, but I don't even remember her name. I'm wrapping up my survey of the payphones that I know of to see if they're still online. This one is kind of an asshole location, really, but you got to keep in mind that it's not about the convenience or the functionality. It's just about the advertising. This is 21st Street at 43rd Avenue in Monument City. And I have sort of accidentally bypassed a few phones that didn't make the right time. And I'm not going to go back just for that, but there's a cluster of four phones back up the street, and the fifth one, I think, outside of the hotel. I'll just assume those are all accounted for. This phone has been vandalized with stickers that somebody has been going around town. I've seen it everywhere from Coney Island to here to the Bronx. Somebody handwrites on these stickers that we need to

because she was eight years old. And David, as she described it, she could see all these, you know, 30, 40, 50-year-old people cycling back in their minds trying to remember, like, did I say anything?

really, really fully ignited over this kind of stuff. And she wanted, you know, money doesn't really matter to me, but she really did want to set me up. She wanted to fix my life up so I didn't have to do anything for money. But I never regretted letting that one go. I'm reminded as well of the one, I don't know about, I'm looking at the only positive takeaway I got from seeing a therapist 2 or 3 years ago was her assurance to me that not all women were good at participating in cunnilingus. And I guess I had sort of taken it for granted with earlier partners. The last major

chat transcript between me and this woman. I said, "Hi, I do not have a witty zinger hit on you punchline, and you don't say anything about yourself, but you have beautiful hair and a sweet smile. If you want to talk, call me and get the phone number." And about an hour later, she says, "Hi, baby, what are you looking for?" And I said, "Honestly, just some fun, you?" And she says, "Me too. What do you want to do?" I said, "Convo, cun, phone sex, not necessarily in that order, you?" And she said, "What's cun?" And what's slightly weird about that is she wrote that at 6:40 in the morning. She said, "What's cun?" I said, "Cunnilingus." And she said, "I love that. Would you do that for me?" And she said, "Oh, baby, that would feel so good. You must do that well. Phone sex later would be nice." And I said, "If you want me to do that for you, that makes me want to do it more. I love the give and take." And here I was thinking I might have said something wrong, haha. And she says, "Oh, I love that. Just the thought of you pleasing me with your tongue. Can I call you for some phone sex later?" And I said, "Yes, you have my number." And I said, "Okay, I will call you tonight. I need to come. You will tell me what you want to do to me and get me so wet." And he said, "I want to listen to the sound of your fingers stroking your cunt. I think you will like my voice." She said, "Your voice will tell me what to do?" Question mark. And then she says, say a little more. And he said, "I will tell you to take my cock into your mouth. Will you do that with a smile?" She said, "Yes." And I said, "Beautiful." Well, I'm neither surprised nor disappointed to find that the woman who said she wanted to have fun sex has disappeared on me. I don't know what happened, if she just chickened out, or maybe she got blocked from the dating app by someone else, because the language she was using with me would probably be considered offensive by someone else. But the more I thought about our little interaction, I was like, "You don't even know what you're doing." You don't know what you're getting into with this. And also, I think she was like up in Westchester or maybe Long Island, I don't remember. It's too far away to connect in any real world way. But it's perfectly fine. My interest in it at first ignited everything in my head, but it did sort of evaporate as the day went on, and I suspected she was going to just disappear on me. But, you know, there's still hope. Maybe she canceled out of the app. I still have my phone number, which I sent her. But I'm not going to worry about it. It did give me reason to reminisce, though, about past experiences with that stuff and to remind myself that there are women out there that really enjoy that kind of stuff. Earlier, I was reading a story about this woman who wanted to take her case to the Supreme Court, and they denied it. So her conviction for involuntary manslaughter stance stays intact, I think is the word they used. And I was reading the story, and she had been dating this guy with a history of suicide attempts. They were quoting her text messages to him. She's saying, "Just go, do it. You can hang yourself, you can strangle yourself, you can stab yourself. There's all kinds of ways you can do it." And evidently it sounded like he finally gassed himself. The old keep the engine running in a closed garage technique. And evidently he was talking to her while he did this. But I'm reading the text messages that she's allegedly sent out, or she did send out. And it was just making me sick. It made me dizzy. It's like it sort of provoked this kind of panic in me. That if I had somebody like that in my life, when I was back in high school or college, I don't think I would have made it. It was similar to

3 tonic pills for blood pressure medication. I just keep fucking up with the drinking lately. And I forget to eat. That's always been a problem for me, even when I'm not drinking. But you forget to eat, you're just dumping all that booze on your stomach. That's probably causing problems. I probably have stomach ulcers. But I took the pills and I'm coming back down to earth, but I was feeling a little drowsy and falling asleep. Just making a mess of my life these days. I really am. Please, I'm not even willing to talk about. My job started up a little bit again. And did something for that. But I really don't know what I'm doing anymore.

Central.

week or so that passes between our encounters. And as strange as it all seemed at first, I'm kind of surprised how quickly I got used to the whole thing. But it'll pass. I'll get over it. And I'll find the one. Also, another bit is that it's not lost on me. I mean, how could it be that if I'm going to continue doing this radio stream, I can't expect to continue relying almost entirely on payphones as my conduit. That doesn't mean I can't keep calling this payphone radio, but I think I can accept the aesthetic compromise that we're just not going to get enough payphones for me to keep doing this, because we're getting new payphones again. It's at the start of the new year. I expected that.

engage her in any kind of conversation, but it was actually kind of sweet. That's

a request offer for Clifton.

talking about, I'm calling from what's supposed to be an untraceable number or Skype number. But I just can't turn away. So I tuned in today to one of these channels, and right as things were just seemed to be going full bore, it was this group phone sex where everybody was just talking about fucking everybody else in the ass, in the face, and in the front, in the back, or just upside down, sideways, every which way. It was just a chorus of this kind of shit. And I'm trying to figure out who thinks they're fucking who. I think there were 5 people involved. And I'm trying to figure out who's talking to who, because there's no way to distinguish. You know, it's not like this is a multi-track thing where I can tell one. You know, everybody just overlaps. It becomes a cacophony. It was just fun. I've heard this sort of thing before, but it's been a while. But this sort of thing is always brewing on these chat lines. People will be having, you know, G-rated conversations about music or hip-hop or anything. And then some voice will sort of float through saying, anybody here looking for a phone sex? Anybody want to talk? Anybody want to fuck? So that sort of thing is always brewing. It just doesn't always erupt quite as... clearly and unquestionably is at this time. But I thought these things were going to go away with the new year. It's like middle of January now. The FCC passed some rules that are supposed to make these things go away, but it's still here, going strong. And listen, a couple of days ago, I heard this woman say she's been calling online for 20 years, and there really is a culture of these people who seem to know each other for real, not just on the line, but I didn't really think people had been calling it for that long, but

0: You'll make me come in.
1: I'll make you come.
2: You're going to come crawling under my cover.
0: Okay, he's going to make you come then, goddamn it, fuck it.
1: I'll make you come.
0: All right, he'll make me come, he said. Oh, yeah. Forced that cock. Fuck me.
2: Okay. Well, she'll come.
1: I'll make you come.
0: I'll spank my ass and fuck me with those black cocks.
2: So when you want to come down, cuz, you want to take down the phone number, I got a tiny homie for you.
0: Spank my ass. Beat my ass.
2: Oh, he kind of have phone sex.
0: Put that big black dick in and out. Put that big black dick in and out. Yes, that's right. Put that black dick in and out. There we go.
2: You better be careful, pal. Better be careful.
0: Yeah, let me hear you.
2: We the big dick bandits.
0: Suck me with it, yeah. Suck my toes. Suck my toes.
2: Yeah, my bruise. Yeah, my bruise.
0: Suck me with that black cock, man. Yeah. Suck me with those black dicks.
3: I decided to try again with one of the dating sites that I was on. Not sure how long ago, probably. I was long ago, I think. 8 or 9 months.

0: Society to try to trick you at every turn into raising your hopes, raising your expectations, but also tricking you into paying for shit that you don't. Can't possibly make a difference. Yeah. I went into it with the right mindset this time. I know that the women aren't going to black me. They don't do that. They don't have to because they get thousands of messages. And what became sort of disillusioning and depressing about that is that after my encounter with that woman who wired off her life savings to a bot or a syndicator kind of operation, made me realize that that's really what, that's the competition now. It's not even real people. It's deep fakes and thoughts and scams. But anyway, it was funny because almost within an hour of signing on, again, I wrote my profile and everything. And I got a contact from the woman that I met from this app the last time I was on it, which, like I say, was maybe 7 or 8 months ago. And I actually did like her, but I didn't really sense that it was fairly mutual. And I guess I kind of ghosted her because I had some other interests at the time. And I was just sort of annoyed with her. She would only contact me through a burner email address, fake phone number, and all that shit. But I assume she remembers that I'm the same guy that we connected with her, that she connected with back then. We met one time at Grand Central and went to a concert up in East Harlem. And that was it. I told her it was a good time, and she kind of ignored me, and I didn't know what to think of it, but. So I haven't responded yet, but I'll probably do that later tonight.
1: Well, it looks like, or sounds like, this Rockefeller Center payphone is back in business. That's pretty cool. That's surprising. I was here, I guess a couple of weeks ago. And I put a quarter in and it jammed and I couldn't make a call and it was very depressing. But today all's clear. All's clear on the Rockefeller Center payphone. I talked to my ex-girlfriend last night, or we chatted online. I really shouldn't do that. I mean, we're fine and everything. We didn't work out and we're grown-ups about it, but I really shouldn't barge in on her life like that, like I do sometimes when I get drunk online. I posted this gruesome picture of my face from about a year and a half ago. There was this incident where, I guess I can tell the truth now, I really don't know what happened, but I woke up with blood all over my face and a big gash over my eye. And I have this monster-sized floater in my eye now on account of this. And I, that picture that I took a few, but it just kept turning up on my computer the other night. And it was getting annoying. It's like I was trying to find something else, and I don't know what the hell, how or why, it just kept coming up, this just disgusting, gruesome picture of my face. And I posted it onto Facebook for about a half hour or so, and a bunch of people were like, what the fuck is that? And I deleted it, I deleted it. And, but then the ex messaged me to say, what the fuck was that? Did you get into a fight or something? And I wrote back the next day and I said, you know, I'm really sorry. I shouldn't be a drama. What was the word I used that she got a laugh out of? A drama jock. I said I shouldn't be a drama jock about that kind of shit. And I'm really sorry. It's disgusting. And I really hate it when people post their emergency room selfies. Or I actually saw somebody on Instagram posted a photo of a dead body in a hospital gurney. And it was like the only post on their Instagram account. I'm like, who would post something like that? But then again, I turn around and do something like that, like what I did. So anyway, started having this back and forth with the ex, and it shouldn't surprise me anymore, but she remembers everything about our, I don't remember how long we were together, like 6 or 8 months, I think. She remembers everything, every little detail. And I remember when we first started talking again after the breakup cooled down, she remembers my grandmother's maiden name. Like, I don't even remember telling her that or having any reason to. She just remembers every damn thing. And I remember plenty myself, but I don't remember everything. And she's the sort, she decided, I remember her saying that she decided she's better off alone in life. And I don't disagree, because she's just very difficult to be in a relationship with. And I'm not saying I'm a walk on the beach either, but I just shouldn't get into these kind of conversations with her where it's like old times, where it's as if we have any kind of hope for reviving our relationship, because it's just not happening. I walked over the bridge today, and I'm no baby about cold weather, but the last few days have just been too damn cold for me. And today it's like, I think, about 40, and I can handle that. Just walked over the bridge, and I just have been turning over all these little, tiny little incidents in my life, minutia beyond minutia. I remember this little incident where I was in college. I was in a practice room at the conservatory building, and this dude Bob walked in. The dude Matt walked in and asked if I knew where Bob was, and I said, I don't know where Bob is. And he's like, okay, never mind. 10 minutes later, Bob walks in, and I see him, and I say, oh, hey, Matt. Bob was like slightly offended that I got his name wrong. But I quickly explained that I called you Matt because Matt was just in here looking for you. Sorry, I didn't mean to. I know your name. And he quickly understood the situation, and his sense of being miffed evaporated, and he got this kind of self-important or important look about him that, oh, somebody's looking for me. I'm interesting. Somebody's looking for me. Well, that makes me feel good. So he totally understood me getting his name wrong. It's just like this tiny little incident that has been repeating itself in my mind ever since it happened. And it was just interesting to me, the dynamic of the moment where he was miffed that I got his name wrong, but he wasn't like going to never talk to me again. But then he quickly understood the situation, and it fortified our relationship. And I think about the ex-girlfriend and some of those minuscule little incidents that resonate. And then I think of when we start talking again, and it doesn't take much conversation between us for me to remember that, oh, right, we completely were not made for each other. And, she wants to... She basically said she wants to be a spinster, and she's fine with that, and I can totally see her evolving in that direction.
0: I went out with a woman on Friday night, and we had a really good time. We met at 5:30, and I think we parted about 9. Just pretty good, solid conversation the whole time. Trying to figure out her emotional availability. I don't know. But last night, the sure sign that something's working is that she starts sending me pictures of payphones around New York, and well, specifically Penn Station, and she says, I bet you can't name where this one is. And I was like, one second, I was like, Penn Station. It's like, oh, wow, impressive. And she was sending photos from throughout there. It was fun. So once that kind of repartee starts, that things are going in the right direction. And I found these, and she has a very distinctive name, so I found plenty of easy stuff to find about her. And she used to do a radio show when she lived in Idaho. Except I'm not. I asked her in an email, like, well, is that really you? Because the voice sounds very, very different. Anyway, we had a good time and we're working on it. And, we'll see what happens. On Queens Boulevard and 64th Place, I think. I'm out here doing one of my little hobbies that I indulge in once in a while is I connect with somebody online or I find some, or I don't connect with them, I don't know, it doesn't matter, but I find some shred of information about them and I try to find everything I can on them. And in this case, I happen to connect with somebody over a personal dating site. And she seemed really sweet and nice, and I didn't want to let her get away. And she seemed to think I was a decent, nice guy. And she really liked my story about the woman I dated who wired her life savings off to a scam dude in Turkey. That was what really drew her in. But she was kind of flaking out on me. But at any rate, I was able to figure out exactly where she lives, down to the apartment number. And I just showed up at the front door of her apartment building. And that's all I'm going to do. I just do it for the quest, for the journey. And wouldn't you know if you had a payphone?

dating sites on Friday. And yesterday she tells me that she just won't out because I'm a drunk. She didn't catch that at first. They didn't drink much at first. First time we went out. But truth is, I don't even care. She wasn't really all that into me. She was

blacked out of some conversation that we had. I have zero memory of it. And according to my phone, I think we talked for like 15, 20 minutes. She was told me off that in that call with the detectives, a raging drunk, which I sometimes sound like, but I don't think I'm as bad as she seems to think, but bad enough to my demons are not hers to deal with. So yesterday, I just feel bad today, and I'm

back up on and it still was going at it like every 2 or 3 hours. So a little while ago, seems to have stopped now. I wouldn't be out here. So I'm not feeling real good. I'm glad it doesn't help, but still keep on keeping on. Well, my sleep last night was like jumping out of a psychedelic fantasy. I think I was 100% hallucinating at times, but I got through it. I picked that up in time to go get ID'd and fingerprinted for a job as a census taker. And wouldn't you know it, I go into this small office, and sitting there is John Porter, who is one of the only real friends I've made from the real world, the payphone business. And he was in the movie that I was in some years ago, and we've been in touch just here and there over the years. And we talked about the same old stuff. And left me feeling a little melancholy because he actually wanted to hang out and talk shop, but I had to get back to work. So he invited himself over to help me finish setting up the payphone that he gave me all those months ago.

And I've been following these green chat lines, party lines, for a long time, probably over 10 years. It always, the environment always seemed so chaotic to me. And I've heard a lot of good conversations in there. I've heard a lot of racial diatribes and rantings, racial and racist. It's taken me this long to realize that it's a lot more coherent than I thought. It's a really surprisingly rich and vibrant culture on its own right, on its own basis. And it's fascinating. It really is. It's become more and more interesting the more I listen in. I'm trying to put together a new radio based on the calls I've recorded from there, which I'm probably not allowed to do, but we'll see what happens. If I have to take it off the air, maybe I can present it to some person as a basis for a separate production. It's the sound world that really captivates me. As compelling as I find the rugged monochrome sound of the landline, there is something to be said for the chaotic sound of these chat lines where people are talking, but who knows how many other people are just listening. And while they're listening, you can hear sounds that are coming from their phone. You can hear the, they'll sneeze or their TV is on or something. And I was listening to these two people have what sounded like an intimate conversation. It sounded like they were just talking directly to each other. But then all these random blips and blasts of noise would intrude upon them, and it didn't faze them at all. They were focused on each other's voices, not hearing all the spackle of noise that would seem to be littering the conversation, but it didn't seem to bother them at all. And I could go on, but there's so much good stuff, though. There's so much unique and off the radar interaction going on in there. I heard this fabulous outburst of people rapping on they just sort of spontaneously did a rap on having the polio virus. Like, you got the polio virus, you're going to lose your leg, you're never going to walk, you're going to die slow death, you got the polio virus. It was hilarious, and at the end everybody just laughs and laughs and laughs. It's

I got sick last week on Sunday into Monday with some food poisoning. That's not the worst instance of this I've ever had, but it was no fun. And I was getting up and barfing about every 3 hours, almost, it seemed like on the dot, every 3 hours. And in case I was worried that it was anything other than food poisoning, that's a signature trait. That's what it was, not anything more serious. So I got it all out of my system and also quit drinking for a little while to purge my gut of every possible toxin and be going without booze for a few days. It absolutely drove me crazy. And I was going blind from lack of sleep, but I moved on. But in the night, as I went back to sleep, I also shit the bed. And I'm not embarrassed about it because that's one of the things that can sometimes happen when you get food poisoning like that. I had not had much of anything to eat that day, and I think that accounts for my innards just kind of throwing in the towel, so to speak, and not being able to maintain their dignity. So I took the shitted blanket in to the laundromat, and it's just a blanket and a small amount of laundry, and the woman was explaining to me that she has to charge extra for the blanket and there's a minimum for the laundry and blah, blah, blah. I'm like, I don't care. Just get the shit stain out of my blanket. And I'm not going to say that, of course, but she starts handling the blanket with her bare hands. And I was thinking that any time I've ever thought to look for it, those people at the laundromats wear gloves, and you'd think that would be a very smart thing to do, considering people shit their pants and all that stuff all the time, so they're likely to encounter all kinds of fluids and substances. But I was just about to say, you should probably want to be handling that blanket. But I didn't want to embarrass myself or anybody, so I didn't say anything. But all I could think was that just get the shit stain out of my blanket, would you? I might be doing something artsy with my Peyton. My friend Tina owns an art studio and suggested that we do some kind of exhibit, Peyton related. So I might see if I can install the phone outside of her studio and connect it directly to the Peyton radio and maybe do other things, maybe connect to other things as well. And I didn't even realize how perfect it was. There's a perfect spot for it. Right outside on the wall. I thought she puts the metal case down at night. I was afraid that was going to cover every possible surface, but there's actually a perfect little spot for it. I'd much rather put the phone outside than inside. I think that makes it a lot more effective. You know what? I'm really distracted right now. There's this woman pacing around this area. Very confused. Maybe from a bottle of beer, which is in a bag. And she looks really distressed and distracted, and she's moving very quickly.

0: it's like she left a note for herself, and now she's reading it. She keeps opening her mouth in a sort of very deliberate, like, way. Just opening her mouth real wide in her eyes. And she's clearly got something going on, for better or worse. And this is the kind of woman I get involved with. A friend of mine was victim of a bank fraud scam this week. Somebody contacted him claiming to be his bank and totally had him fooled. And it could happen to anybody. And he doesn't know why, but they were at the threshold. They could have detected his bank account. For some reason, they didn't. And his bank actually detected it as well, but that's what they're supposed to do. That shit can happen anytime, anywhere, you know? So today I got a random scene call, somebody wanting to verify my my bank account information. And she was very specific. Like, she had my invoice number and the amount of the invoice and all that stuff. But still, it was weird enough that I verified with the employer that this person was for real. And I don't think there's anything too paranoid about that. Still, it's a little eerie. I am back at this spot where yesterday I called in to talk about something else, but I was distracted by the sight of a woman pacing back and forth, drinking a bottle of beer from a bottle of beer, and looking very disturbed and maybe dangerous. And as soon as I saw this woman, I'm like, yeah, that's the kind of woman I'm attracted to. She seemed, from her account, so it's stiff and cardboardy. I wouldn't think her to be sexual in any way, at least not at the condition she was in when I saw her. But sometimes you can just tell that kind of thing. A lot of times, really. So I'm not seeing her today. I'm trying to decide if I want to make the donut shop a hangout spot for me to see if she'll reappear. It was very strange what she was doing. She went into the donut shop and then climbed up onto the chair and reached up into a surface in the ceiling where she had stored a sheet of paper, and she retrieved that sheet of paper and sat down and started reading off of it. So I wonder what that sheet of paper was. Maybe if it's still there, I can go find it myself. See what she's got going on.
1: Well, I'm in the papers again. I guess we could call a website a paper. The old days, even though there's no paper involved. I seem to have struck up a good rapport with a reporter at thecity.nyc, which is this still kind of news-seeming hardscrabble investigative journalism type of website that takes the city and its agencies and that kind of thing to task for all the little mistakes that are made. I'm a little annoyed by this, actually, because I sent a couple of tips to this website's tips email address. One of them ended up being resulted in a story about the crisis counseling suicide prevention phone that ultimately got installed on the RFK. But I also sent tips regarding Link NYC and what a disaster it is. And, it's just a train wreck hiding in plain sight. But they ignored that until somehow or other it crossed their radar more recently. And they contacted me because I turned up on their web searches and all that. And the guy remembered me from before. So I unloaded everything, well, not even close to everything, that I had to say about the program and what a mess it is. And it resulted in the first of what sounds like it's going to be a whole series of exposés based almost entirely on my observations. The piece today was about how there are a few dozen of these stupid kiosks that have been installed but not activated, and some of them have been out there for years doing absolutely nothing. And apparently the city has been levying fines and penalties against the consortium for this, but they refuse to say how much. And I'm a little skeptical because it seems like something like that would be not so much publicized as made public. At any rate,
2: $25
1: for the next 3 days. Popping the papers again.
0: Well, from the Small Miracles Department, last week I crossed paths with the person who owns this payphone that I'm talking on, and I mentioned to him that it hasn't worked in a while, and he said something about the battery, and he sounded like he was just giving up on it and not going to try to fix it, but he also said that it gets one call a day, and I didn't think it appropriate to tell him that one call a day is probably me. So here I am, contributing his one call a day and his bottom line. So he fixed it, which is pretty cool, I'm happy to say. I had something else to say, but this phone call cuts calls off really

0: I started a task which had seemed prohibitively daunting to me, because I've been piling up this audio collection for a long time. It's probably been 2 years now. But I, pretty much every single day, I start the day by sitting naked in the shower and just talking about whatever is in my head, just to get the morning grog out, or just to get my thought flow moving. And it's about as close as I come to meditation, which I've never been able to do. There's always just something, some mental spark that snaps to prevent me from ever really reaching a full state of meditation. But I've been sort of avoiding it because it's not as daunting as I thought it was going to be. And in fact, I'm finding it more seductive than I expected to play these things back and remember some of these observations that I had. But the problem with this audio is, more often than not, I record myself masturbating. And sometimes I will watch a porn, or I will often do that and narrate what's happening on the screen. So you'll hear me describing a woman sucking cock, or two people fucking, or just whatever is happening. And usually by the time I do this in the shower, it's like the fourth or fifth time I've done it in the morning. So it takes a lot longer than it usually would. But the subject, I mean, just the whole idea that I might make a radio stream out of this probably defies most people's idea of common sense or decorum. But what can I say? I mean, that act has been a part of my life since I was 12, and everybody does it. It's nothing to be ashamed of, but I guess it's also not the sort of thing you show off, at least not publicly, of course. But so I don't know. I'm sort of, it's a mixed bag on what I want to do with that part of the audio. I mean, I remember I was talking about this to myself, appropriately enough, about that day when I was 12 years old, and I was sitting on the floor watching TV, and I just felt something down there, and I'd never really thought about any of that stuff as anything more than a little plaything in the bathtub, you know? And I started feeling something rumbling down there, and I got up, went up to my room, just took my pants off, just total instinct. I didn't know what was happening or why I felt that I had to do that. But I still remember that moment of dropping my pants and feeling the air from the air conditioner blow around my balls, and just this new feeling, this new part of my body seemed to have emerged. And I spent long hours staring at myself in the mirror and learning how to masturbate, and nobody ever told me any of this. Nobody ever explained what it was or what was happening. I don't think I ever had a what you call a meaningful sex ed conversation with anybody. So I think what was most memorable about it in the first, I don't know how long, how many months or even a year, I didn't come. Like, I felt like I had climaxed, but there was nothing coming out. And I didn't realize until later that that was supposed to happen. I guess my gland didn't keep up with the rest of my mind and body. And I learned how to fantasize about blowjobs before I even knew that women did that. And I guess this is all probably pretty normal. I don't think I'm describing a unique or existential experience. I would think a lot of boys probably don't remember, or a lot of men, I should say, don't remember it the way I do, or maybe not as clearly. It always reminds me, though, of a friend I knew in high school said that one day his dad took him aside and he offered a little fatherly advice. He said, "Son, as you get older, you're going to find that groups of men get together and masturbate." And he said, "Don't do that." And my friend didn't know what to make of that advice at the time, but as he got older, he just anything like that ever presented itself. It's never been suggested that he or anybody he knew or had anything to do with would get together with other men and jerk off. And all it really begged the question was like, where the hell did you grow up, Dad? What the fuck? I did not need to know this about you. But but then I get this idea. I wake up sometimes and I have this very primal, purely just, I don't know, instinct where, like, I want to go to a sex party, you know, and I want to pass my cock around to everybody in the room. But I think about that for another half second and I'm like, ew, why would I don't think that would be comfortable or fun. It would be very awkward. But I mean, it's one of those things that, like, as the subject enters your mind, you think, well, hell yeah, why not? Just as a life experience. And then I started, but the other day I had a similar thought about finding the mythical group of men that get together and masturbate and going along, but then you think about it one more second, and first of all, there are circle jerks like that where people pay like $20 to go to a club and just be in a room full of other men and masturbate. It's been around for, I think, since the 80s. And you read two sentences up on this scene and you discover, of course, that almost all the men are gay, and it sounds like a cruising scene. And even the online discussion about the explicit discussion where people talk openly about it with what appears to be their real identity, all those men appear to be gay too. And I think when you talk about heterosexual versus homosexual urges, it's obviously quite different. Like, so the way what they're talking about and their techniques, if you will, it's coming from a whole different perspective than what I think I have gone through my mind. So anyway, that's what I do. That's what I do in the shower. And I'm deciding if I want to actually put that stuff up for grabs on another radio stream or if I'll just edit it out. Because listening to myself narrate porn while reaching climax doesn't really do a whole lot for me. It doesn't do anything for me. It's kind of tedious, actually. But it does remind me of all the fun sex I used to have with this one woman who finally cut me off when I made reference to those conversations in an email. Like, this is stuff that we talked about. We talked on the phone, but we didn't document it. We didn't leave it for posterity. And that was like an unspoken rule, I guess, because when I broke the rule, she was just gone. And I don't really miss her that much. She was kind of a nasty person. But listening to myself give the play-by-play accounts of a woman sucking cock is kind of in the same spirit as what I used to talk about with that woman and other women, too. I've had no end of willing partners in that realm. Anyway, I'm going to get going, but I was at Rockefeller Center earlier, and it looked like a tourist was using the only payphone there, so I deferred down here to Penn Station, and I'm going to head back home.
1: Continuing briefly with yesterday's stream of consciousness, I sort of waded through the mass of those recordings that I've made in the shower. I've been doing longer than I thought, 2.5 years, maybe well over 2 years. And I guess it's symptomatic of why I started sitting in the shower. And I've said multiple times to multiple people that it's the most positive fundamental change I've made in my daily diurnal routine. I've been sitting while I shower. That remains true, but I guess the question is, did I start doing that with the intent of turning off multiple times every single day? Was that the sort of a precondition that I unconsciously set out for myself? I want to do this, but I don't like to do it standing.

fail is kind of a test. I have made attention with the new identity that led itself as the man behind the curtain. He is the guy who actually goes around and fixes the city for the funds, which is, he just mentioned in passing the Paramount 30.

going to be playing Beatles songs at the cemetery. What could be more typical and normal to expect, except a concert of Beatles covers by a piano violin duo at the graveyard? It's enough to make me realize that I don't pay enough attention to what goes on at that cemetery. This is as far as like the events, this is the cemetery where I attempted to make my final arrangements and never heard back from anybody. And in the meantime, I changed my mind anyway about wanting to be interred there. But I happened to be over there a couple weeks ago to see if the mausoleum that I thought I might end up spending eternity in was finished yet, and it's not. It's like a few months behind schedule, like I said, if anything happens. But they do actually do events out there, and I should pay more attention because they sound so strange, like this one. But they do an annual thing where they do a concert of ragtime music. And that at least makes sense because Scott Joplin, the king of ragtime, is probably the most famous burial at that cemetery. So they try to milk whatever they can out of that fact that he's there. But a Russian violin piano duo playing Beatles songs at the cemetery is just very odd, very strange. I'm absolutely going to make a point to go attend that event. I think I said in an earlier call that I'm in the papers again. All websites papers. It's like a kind of a comfort term for me. But I get calls every once in a while from a reporter at the city. And this is the guy, this is the person who I contacted middle of last year. And that contact resulted in ultimately the suicide prevention crisis counseling telephone actually being physically installed on the RFK Triborough. And that's like maybe the best single thing I've ever done in New York. And I will take my pride in that. I'll take that to the distance. But it's funny because I wrote this bit on my site about how my smart city number crunching is actually getting some respect. And by that I mean, in the past, the only people that read that stuff that I'm writing about, Link NYC and the smart city and these stupid kiosks, the only people reading that were the people at Intersection, the company that owns the machine, Intersection City Bridge. It's a confusing consortium of companies, but I woke up today and I realized that I completely penetrated the corporate boardroom, the corporate facade of that company. That link looks like it got passed around to everybody in the company. All of Intersection is reading my little self-congratulatory note about how the only people reading that shit had been them until now, and now I've got the ear of this hardscrabble investigative reporting website. So I don't know what that really changes as far as their attitude about me. You know, they seem to think that they don't know that they're reading my website. They seem to think they're invisible. And that's the appearance of things. Truth is, they're just not allowed to talk because they're. But I guess I have their attention now, and they're going to have to maybe take me a little more seriously going forward. To continue on what I was, my previous call, which was veering into a Jeremiah, if I feel a little annoyed by this whole world being in the papers again, as I like to say, I think it's well, the annoyance is well earned. I've just been like pissing into the wind with this, these observations that I make about this stupid kiosk. And it's never been lost on me, but knowing what you're talking about really doesn't matter.
anymore. And maybe it never did. I'm inclined to blame it on the internet and all the fake, phony, and even fraudulent ways people have of establishing a reputation for themselves when they don't actually know what they're talking about. I mean, it's so easy to do now, and maybe it always was, and it's maybe I'm being a little naive about it, but knowing what you're talking about simply doesn't matter. It's always come down to a matter of a credential or some sort of arbitrary badge that you're able to put forward or put in front of you, and that gives you credibility, whether you fund it or not, whether you really know what you're talking about or not. And I don't need to talk shit about the reporters I'm talking to, but he didn't even know what City Bridge was. He didn't know that the same company that owns the theater owns all the payphones. You know, he's a very bright guy. He's a fast mind and everything, but like diving into this, he didn't know what the hell he was talking about. And he's the one who is coming forward as the voice of the majority and all this, with me as like sort of

0: I only knew about that completely by chance. I didn't happen to see a story about it in one of those hyper-local news blogs where they said this building was going to be demolished, and I just happened to recognize it. I don't know why he's particularly interested in, this, in the fact that that place was demolished and that they moved, but I told him that they moved their plant to this complete asshole location, this asshole part of Queens, as I call it, and I get that expression from my friend Alan, who moved to Long Island City in the 1980s from the Bronx where he grew up, and when he got to Long Island City, he got out of the subway and he was just like, what asshole part of New York is this? Because it was very different back then. Long Island City was, you wouldn't even recognize it today. But that's always been my term of choice for these parts of Queens that still haven't been sort of trampled by the stampede of real estate development and wealth. And that's where the smart city is headquartered now, at least the manufacturing plant. Their corporate headquarters are over at Hudson Yards, which is suitably removed from reality for a company like them.
1: I've said this before. I think the last time I said this was maybe 9 or 10 months ago when I had my little accident. And wound up in the emergency room. And I said it then, and I'll say it now, that someday I'm going to wake up dead. And I, of course, recognize the apparent conflict in that sentiment, but I stand by it anyway. If I don't wake up dead, I'm going to wish I was. I have a black eye today, and it's pretty disgusting looking. And I'm getting a fair number of double takes from people who sort of glance at me, and then they go, whoa, that's nasty. I mean, they don't say anything, but, I mean, I don't care either. It's not like I'm offended, but I just fell last night. I hit my face and my chest. And I think about how I just really need to stop. I need to stop this life, this spiral that I've been in for a long time. And I reflect on my aunt, who was my father's brother's wife, so not a blood connection, not that that matters, but she drank basically almost 24 hours a day. And she was the sort that it didn't take more than just the scent of bourbon for her to just start talking like an incoherent child. And she ended up in the emergency room for similar circumstances as mine. And I used to think that she was trashy on account of this kind of thing, and I've become a mirror image of her, except that I'm not a nasty drunk like she is, or was. She was just downright mean when she got really ripped. At any rate, it's just something to think about. I don't know how long these black eyes take to go away, but I don't think it's going to be too long. In other news, just continuing my reflections on the shower radio that I'm still undecided what to do with. I think last time I might have made it sound like there was a lot more audio of me masturbating than there really is. It's not like, it's not an overwhelming quantity, but that doesn't make it any less of a conundrum for me to decide what to do with it, to let anybody hear it, to put it up on the public internet. It's just, as far as the audio experience, you know, the chafing sound doesn't really do much for me. I wouldn't think for anybody else either. The only thing that really resonates is when I narrate the porn videos that I'm watching and when I reach orgasm. Other than that, it's, as you might expect, it's a pretty self-absorbed, solitary thing that nobody else would really have

0: the other thing is, I think I might have said this last time, but that kind of thing is almost certainly going to attract an overwhelming quantity of gay men. I wasn't expecting it, or thinking it would attract women that I'd be interested in or anything like that. That wasn't, never had anything to do with the idea of doing this radio, but I don't know. I had something else to say about this one, huh? Oh, yeah, well, I mean, I think even this, the whole concept, just the mere idea of doing this kind of thing, some women are going to find it icky, because a lot of women think male sexuality is just icky, and it's there for a perfunctory, sort of like bodily function purpose, and not for any kind of real meaning, real significance. And I can kind of align with that thinking, because I've watched a video of women masturbating, and I find it kind of, icky, maybe. But the videos of that kind that I found were all kind of infused with an anti-male, anti-men sentiment that they were doing these, making these masturbation videos to demonstrate that men not only are not needed, but they're not wanted. Or, I mean, that was my interpretation of the overtone to those videos. And but like I said, if I don't derive anything from watching women do it, then why would anybody get off on simply hearing me do it? Except I do think I have a pretty good voice for narrating porn. So I'm going to think about it. I've uploaded a lot of that stuff, but I haven't published it or made it live. Speaking of that kind of thing, somebody contacted me about the apology line. He's in the UK and he's writing a play, and he wanted to base the content of the play on apology calls, but he couldn't find many of them. There's not a whole lot of that stuff up for grabs on the open internet. And consider how many hundreds, even thousands of hours that had accumulated there. It's pretty impressive that the copyright holder has managed to maintain control. But I got a similar request, I don't know, 5 or 6 months ago. But this guy, the other guy wanted to broadcast it. And I said, I'm not really able to do that because of the copyright issue. But this guy, I would have thought that if he's just going to write a play riffing on apology calls, that he should be free to do that. But apparently he contacted Marissa, and Marissa was always a mystery to me. Marissa's Mr. Apologies' widow, and she's developing a podcast now based on her using some calls, and they're doing other stuff. So they maintain pretty strict oversight of their copyright. So, but I mean, I'm not going to get into a conversation with this guy about it. I just don't think he should be so worried about copyright in that context. And I forgot if I mentioned this either, but I was contacted by, he identified himself as the man behind the curtain. And this is a part-time contractor who goes around town fixing payphones. And he works for a payphone consulting company, I guess you'd call it. He doesn't work for City Bridge, per se. That's the company that owns the payphones. But as a third-party contractor, he fixes their phones. So he's just been telling me, you know, when you find one that's not working, just shoot me an email and I'll go out and fix it. And he's been doing that. And I guess it's a win-win, if you want to call it that, because he probably gets paid for every call that I send him on, and I get to get some payphones fixed. So that's been an interesting connection, but he's not real chatty, though. He's strictly business. So I'm not making a new friend here, but and I'm not just going to, like, badger him every single day. I don't know what his routine is, but I don't want to become boring. All right, I'm moving on. There's one other thing with regard to what I'm going to end up doing with all that audio. My
1: myself and Miss Sauer, and that is that there was actually a documentary released last year, and I think this is called the Male Masturbation Documentary. And there are two versions, there's a censored and an uncensored, and the uncensored, I think he interviews four men and just talk about how often they do it, where, what they use, the pornography they watch, that kind of thing. It was just enough. I didn't really stay with that film for very long. I mean, it was enough to make me realize that I don't want to hear every, like, minuscule little detail about that any more than I want to hear every last detail of the last time you fucked your wife or had sex with somebody. I don't need that. I never did. I was never comfortable with people who think it's appropriate to talk like that. But I get it for the purposes of the documentary. They're going to talk in as much detail as they can. The uncensored version, I'm not even going to try to find. That's where they actually demonstrate their techniques and all that. But that level of detail is never what I was after in my pursuit. I was just after the sound. Like, you make sounds to record stuff that nobody else is doing. And, well, see what I end up doing. So I really am in a lot of pain today after the fall. And my eye is actually looking worse than it was earlier today. But I also slammed my chest onto something, and there's some pain down there. I can't eat. This weather is making me feel even worse. It's gloomy and overcast. Boo-hoo, but, you know, I did this to myself, and I'm man up for the consequences. I had something else to say. Oh, I forgot about this before, but I made audio of myself masturbating once in the chapel, where the acoustics are, like, really awesome. And that's the kind of thing, that's what I'm after with documenting this sort of stuff. But I haven't played it back in a long time. Maybe it's not as good in retrospect as I seem to remember it, but I'm just going for the sound of this stuff. As a matter of fact, one time I recorded myself having sex with a woman, and I loved playing that back. The sounds of sex were as mentally stimulating to me as the physical reality. I have gone home. Oh, I wanted to mention that this payphone, it's one of the ones that got fixed by my new friend in the business. And he actually had to come out, I think, three times because he would fix it and then would lose dial time and rinse, lather, repeat. But he seems to have, well, he fixed it again today, or somebody did. So this could be my new go-to payphone because it's the closest one to my where I live. I didn't think I was going to come outside at all today. I've been out walking on 10 miles every day, and I needed a break from that. I don't realize how tired I get after some of those outings, especially when I don't take a single break to sit down for a minute. And that contributed mightily to my little accident the other night. I'm just really lucky it wasn't a lot worse than it is. And I didn't even bother with the emergency room this time. I've been monitoring my site traffic, and the dude that's reporting on the Smart City kiosks appears to be really doing its research. And I've got people from DOIT, which is the technology agency for New York City. I've got those guys reading my website again, where they seem interested in my observation that you can't call 711 from payphones anymore, from city bridge payphones. That's the line, that's the relay service that allows deaf people to make phone calls, or allows you to make phone calls to deaf people, where there's an intermediary that tied to text, and the deaf person has to have a sort of TTY type device. And they remove that ability for some reason, and there's no excuse for that. And you also can't really get to it from the kiosks. They're also looking at my numbers and my so-called data crunching, where I pointed out that about 50 weekend YC machines were installed but never activated, and they've been out there for like 2.5 years. And they claim they've been penalizing CityBridge for this, but there's been no public record of that. If they're really penalizing them, then that might explain why they stopped manufacturing new machines, because they're spending all that money on clients. I don't know if that's really happening, but I'm just here using my new payphone and my newly activated payphone. This might be my next go-to phone for everyday calls. It is in kind of a sketchy area, but it's not as bad as it used to be.

photos for no particular reason. I just have oceans and oceans of pictures. I guess a lot of people do. But I inevitably, when I go through photos from years past, I will encounter photos of my ex-girlfriend. And I always forget how cute she was. She really was. Some of the photos that reminded me of the night, it was for some occasion, it might have been her birthday or mine or something like that, but her sister bought us a night at the Yotel, which is a, I think they call it a microtel. It's a Japanese-based chain that the rooms are just really tiny, and that's kind of their gimmick. Her sister bought us a night at that place, and you know, she was really excited about it. I rarely ever seen her like that, and it felt like a vacation, and I was looking forward to it too, but the place just sucked. Like, I think there was supposed to be two bars and a restaurant. The restaurant was closed, one of the bars was closed, and the bar that was open was supposed to have like a $3 happy hour, but all the beers that were going to be on the happy hour, they had run out of, so we ended up spending $12 each on some pissy beers. We ended up just not even wanting to be there, but so we spent more time around that area. It was over 10th Avenue, I think, around 47th Street, I think. Found an Irish pub and bought some sandwiches at the grocery store. And the room was tiny, but we expected that. But the fun really began about 7 in the morning. We heard water gushing out of the shower. And neither of us was taking a shower. And I got up just in time to find that the ceiling was leaking and water was just absolutely pouring out. And I got up just in time to save our bags from being drenched, from being soaked in all the flood water. And I called the front desk. They really didn't seem to care. They didn't seem to be too concerned that the room was flooding. We just threw everything into our bag, got the hell out of there. I went downstairs, and I had never done this before, but I demanded a refund, and I got it without any questions asked. And like I said, I've never done that before, although I've had a few occasions where I had a good reason to. We were just, like, thrust out of that hotel and into the early morning Times Square squalor. It was very, I mean, we ended up getting a laugh out of it, but in the moment, it was really not a lot of fun.

would ask me to get on the internet and find all the pornographic pictures I could of Savannah, the legendary porn star that I'd never heard of until she introduced me to her. So yeah, that's a distinct early internet memory, was combing the internet for porn images of Savannah and mailing them to my mother per her request. But this one incident that has sort of lingered in my mind more than that was when I was in college, senior year of college. She called me, good morning, called me first thing. She's like, bolted to the phone. And she called to ask me, she said her exact words were, what does fellatio mean? And she said that she had just woken up from a dream where that word and that word only was there, present at the dream. And she said she had never heard of it. And I corrected her pronunciation. I said it's fellatio, and I found some way of explaining the rhythm of the blowjob without actually using that word. I just always, my mother was no stranger to dictionaries, you know. We had like 3 or 4 of them at the house. The idea that she would like opt for calling me long distance to ask this strange question, and in fact, the idea that she didn't know what the word meant didn't even make any sense. Maybe she was just in a post-dream fog or something, but years later, just actually within the last 2 or 3 years, I found a copy of that same, one of the dictionaries that she had at the house that she could have easily used to look up the word. And just to sort of close the circle on that little incident, I got to the F words, and there it was, fellatio, with a pretty clear, concise definition of that it's all sex performed on a man. I'm like, why didn't she just look it up? It's something I've been doing.

I just shouldn't. Anyway, first of all, I'm not even sure who's doing it. The people who are smoking the weed might actually see my comments. And I don't really want to get anybody in trouble for doing something that isn't exactly, you know, first-degree murder. But the reason I complain is because the smell makes me want to...

there. I wasn't very proud of my way to go past it. It's just, I pass it all the time, but there was, I always think about this, though, there was a period where I did kind of stake her out, where I figured out where she lived just by accident. I just saw her walking into her house one day, and I made a point of going past her house multiple times a day to create the impression or the illusion that we crossed paths kind of at random. And eventually this technique worked, but I've always questioned it. Like, I got, my intentions were good. I wasn't stalking her, making myself an unwelcome presence or anything like that. Although eventually I became that anyway, but that's another story. You know, my little technique worked. I managed to make it look like we just happened to cross paths and the conversation with that acquaintance for like 8 years. It was only after we consummated that she told me she used to be a stripper. And I didn't have any problem with that. She made it sound like this thing she went through when she was younger a long time ago, and given her, she's probably the most beautiful woman I've ever been with. Everybody said, so people saw us together and they're like, dude, you got

can always remember everything I say, which is to say I often repeat myself, not just here, but anywhere in person on this thing. So if I've already said this, then, well, you maybe didn't hear it, so I'll say it again. I got a very generous and sympathetic and very insightful and thoughtful review of this, of the Payphone Radio Project, from a guy who has no real reason to even do it. He doesn't make any money from it. He also reviews records and CDs, and he pays for them, and he doesn't get anything back for it. So I took it very, maybe I'm a little too proud of it, but I really liked it a lot. But I sent the link to it to my ex-girlfriend, not the most recent one, but without a doubt among the most important, and she said it made me fall in love with you all over again. And she's like married with a billion kids now and living in Saudi Arabia, but still it was a beautiful sentiment from an always beautiful person, beautiful human. And I know that's always been out there, that she always loved me, and she wasn't making it up, she wasn't contriving it, this wasn't like manufactured. But her cultural priorities took precedence. And she had to let me go, and we always knew that was a foregone conclusion to some extent, but I still miss her. She, one of them, this dude is absolutely ranting and raving at the door behind me. She had been following my website since she was like 13. And it's best as either of us can remember, we had no correspondence or communication until she was in her 20s. Anyway, maybe my favorite part of the story is that she's been following my website almost her whole life. So this is the last time I'm going to say anything about this, because first of all, I'm not sure how often I've already repeated myself. And I don't consider myself somebody that likes to lavish praise upon himself, but in addition to my ex-girlfriend commenting on the review that I got for this Payphone Radio Project, I heard from other channels. My nephew, who turned 18 this month, he's only contacted me one other time in his entire life. And he reached out to say that was really cool. That was he thought it was really neat. And my sister said she was in tears. And another friend of mine, this is a dude who I met probably about 12 years ago. He had been following my website for a long time. We happened to cross paths at a nearby bar. And I didn't know him, but he recognized me. And he stood up and he pointed at me from across the room, and he said, "I think you're Sorachi." He was right. It was a little awkward, but I got over it. It took me a number of years to get over that, but it was fine, and we've been really good friends. I've been went up to his house upstate, and where he grew up, all that stuff. But he said that review went a long way toward explaining what to him had been these are the exact words, but a peculiar determination of mine to persevere with this project and to keep it going. And he didn't really get it. I don't think he's ever actually tuned in, and I don't expect him to. But it was that peculiar determination which hit the nail on the head, I guess you'd say, to use a weak metaphor. But that's it. I'm not talking about this. I just saw a guy working at a gas station, and his name
said his name was Pete Moss. I didn't say anything, but I wanted to ask you, like, how much crap have you gotten in life from being named after a fertilizer? Or whatever peat moss is. I don't know if that's technically a fertilizer, but it's just a funny name. But it reminded me that I used to work at a company where a guy interviewed for a job, and his name was Richard M. Nixon. And it was, I didn't interview him, but the person who did told me that at the end of the interview, he was like, I gotta ask you, what has it been like being named Richard M. Nixon? His middle name was not Milhouse, but might as well have been. And so the guy laughed and said that, yeah, it's gotten a lot of memorable, he's earned a lot of memorable comments for it, but probably the most interesting thing that ever happened was he went to a party and he was introduced to a guy named Johnny Carson. It's like, Richard Nixon, I'd like you to meet Johnny Carson. Very funny. Then there's also, like, stream of consciousness-wise, this connects me to a time my sister was financing the house or something, or negotiating a mortgage, or I forget what the hell it was, but for some reason I had to sign off on something with regard to the house. And when they did a background check on me, they turned up a child molester who was in prison in Tampa, where I grew up, and they just needed me to verify that I wasn't that person. And he had the exact same name as me, right up the middle name. And it was kind of a sick, disgusting feeling, but I guess those kind of things happen, right? But then, as I researched this individual, I came to the not conclusive conclusion that this was a dude that had interacted with me on my websites for a long time, thought that we should be best friends because we were both from Tampa originally, and then he just turned into a complete maniac and threatened me with death, and he was like, said he was going to go pay my mother a visit and all this other shit. And it was kind of a sick feeling, but it's a long time ago. I just got my hair cut by a guy who, I don't know why I keep going. He never says anything nice. He never says hello. And he always sort of finds a way to make fun of me for waiting so long to get my hair cut. And this time might have been the last straw, though. He actually charged me extra for having long hair, even though his hair was about the same as it always does when I go there. And he charged me, this time he charged me 20 instead of 17. And there was no warning. There wasn't going to argue with it. Anyway, these little things, but when I went to get the haircut, the razor had been going for a long time. They had brought in a bunch of new people, some new younger barbers fresh from the salon school. And I'm hanging there once, and the guy says, hey, you get one of the new guys. And I should have said, how about no? I'm imagining, like, going into surgery, and they're like, you get one of the new guys.

drink anything last night. It was psychedelic. I was having visions. I was

about was I thought these days I was having some kind of seizure. But I remember how normal they used to be. And I guess my sensitivity to them has greatly increased. Since I have nothing to numb to the sensation, nothing to numb it from happening. I'm going to try to make it to Friday, but I don't know. We'll see. There's really no purpose for me to take care of myself or be a good, clean, living person. You know? Like my mother once said, beware of the simple man. If he has nobody to take care of and nobody to take care of him, then nothing good can come of that. I've been hallucinating really drastically and really weirdly for the last few nights. I quit alcohol, cold turkey for a little while, and I might revert back tomorrow, but it doesn't matter. I have no reason to stay clean, really, except to avoid accidents and avoid trouble. But last night was more intense than the night before. I mean, I can only quit cold turkey. I can't slow down. And these kind of hallucinations and disruptions are that much more dramatic when that's the way you quit. But last night, I mean, it doesn't help that my apartment building is starting to feel like a frat house. People blasting loud music all day, and the people upstairs just stomp around at all fucking hours. Then again, maybe it's been like that, and I've been too peacefully drunk and asleep to care. But last night I heard this woman's voice yell right into my face, and I just bolted away with the hectic jerk. And of course she wasn't there, and I sort of almost got back to sleep when I felt 12 people walk into the room and start milling around my bed and just looking down at me like I was dead. And they were there to pick through my stuff because they would think I was dead or looking for expensive electronics or something. I was not going to find anything like that. You know, it feels like a... I start to have these glimmers of visions, I guess you'd call them, and it feels like I'm looking at a sonogram of an extremely wild baby that hasn't been born yet, and it kicks at my face, and that's when I bolt awake again with a hectic jerk. And these hectic jerks feel like seizures sometimes, but I sort of learn to appreciate the adventure that they inject into my... in my night. I learned to have fun with it. But I can't say that it's not a little weird. I'm outside, it's cold, and it feels a lot colder because I took a blood pressure pill, and I haven't been taking those lately, and I don't like taking them because they make me

run through my head the last two nights. I hear music and the sound of the air filter. I hear music and the sound of just everything. It's called musical ear syndrome. I hear music of Dr. John and Led Zeppelin coming out of the air filter, and I hear buckery from the sound of shower water circling the drain. But I only hear that when I'm not drinking. After about two and a half full days without booze, by the late afternoon yesterday, I knew I wasn't going to make it. And I wanted to sleep more than the booze, and I just find it very hard when I quit drinking to get that sleep. And I've heard other people say this. Express the sentiment that when they quit, they don't miss the bars, they don't miss the booze, they don't miss the women. All they really crave is the sleep. But I had this moment of insight, moment of clarity yesterday where I thought, I really should be happy with my situation. I should be happy that I have nothing to do, because by my estimate, that means I have everything to do. And every time and resource available to me to do these things that I do. And I thought this in the midst of posting a lot of over-enthusiastic prattle to my website that I could really do better. But then I remembered how I've always been suspicious of happiness. I don't do happy very well. But maybe in that moment I'm thinking that I should be happy. Maybe that means I really was happy at that particular moment. I don't know. But I've never believed people who say they're happy. I think that's just putting lipstick on the pig of your natural misery. And I think people like me actually are more valuable in understanding the world. Because I see things for what they are. I see the world for what it is, and I don't sugarcoat it or fantasize about it or brag about my happiness. If you're bragging about your happiness, you're lying. I followed my usual pattern. I spent the whole day eating. When I drink regularly, I don't really eat very well. My innards get upset. Yesterday I just ate all day. And I've never been a foodie. I've never really been a fan of food, to be honest with you. Most of my life I've gotten high on hunger. That's not what's happening. That's not what happened yesterday. I don't feel very good today. I feel really good today. Saturday. But all I can say is 2 days of sobriety really kicked my ass. Not in a good way. I slept 13 hours before last and 11 hours last night. I did not feel like I was alive yesterday. I felt like a walking zombie. Death warmed over. I didn't really think I was going to make it. I honestly thought I was close to death. And that's, I'm not saying that to be melodramatic or anything. I really did think something was going to happen. My body was just going to give up, throw me away. I have a gift of natural health. It's not lost on me. It's also not something that I take into consideration or give as much respect as I should, but I'm a naturally healthy person. And it's a gift that it's not lost on me. My black eye is mostly gone, I think. Maybe it's completely gone. It's now it looks like I have bags under my eyes, or it looks like I haven't gotten any sleep. Which is what my other eye looks like. It's like a small scar, but I don't think anybody's going to pay attention to that. And it'll probably go away. I spent the day walking up and down the owner's area, and I checked in on one of the last rotary dial payphones you'll ever find in New York. Then temporarily, this sign on the
was up at the funeral home, and so on and so forth. It was a painful day for me. I feel really good after yesterday's

0: kind of daffy, talk for a mile a minute kind of woman. I guess she's probably hit 60s by now. We have pleasant conversations. She's, the family has stumbled into my sister a few years ago. And she said that nobody hates me on account of the relationship ending and everybody's disappointed, but nobody hates me. And I've bumped into my mother a number of times as well. We've always made a pleasant conversation. This time I asked how she was doing, how my aunt's doing. She said she's fine, she's good. And that was all she said. And I said to say hello, and she said, I'm not going to do that. Which I get it, but it kind of stung in a way. I guess she's not over it, and maybe she never will be. I remember thinking that. Somebody else told me that, actually, that a friend of a friend who knows her or knew her said that from what he had seen and heard from her and about her in the months after the breakup, he said, you know what? I don't think she's ever going to get over it. I don't think she'll ever get over it. And it's not that hard to do, but it doesn't make me feel good about anything to know that she's still brooding about it, still angry. She's a very insecure person, and she expresses that with anger. And for that, on that account, I should just stay the hell away, which is what I've been doing consciously.
1: There's this funny thing that's happening. I printed up some calling cards, if you can call it that, for this, for the Payphone Radio project. They're square cards with a picture of a payphone handset earpiece and the words Payphone Radio in red letters. I stuffed them into phone booths, and I stuffed them into these Smart City kiosks, which I'm using now for the first time I can remember. But I stuff the calling cards into payphones and such, and I only ever do it with the text horizontal, you know, readable as it would, you would expect it to be. And somebody took the card that I left in one of my go-to payphones, and they reoriented it, so now the text is vertical. So somebody actually pulled the card out of the phone and reinserted it into the wedge on the phone, which is not exactly an easy thing to do. But they left the card there. So at least I know I'm getting some interaction with this. I'm under no delusion that this is an effective form of marketing, but I feel like I at least make contact with somebody somehow.

guess I can congratulate myself for accomplishing something positive, for doing something good. I posted to my website a couple of weeks ago that 711 was impossible to reach through these smart city kiosks. And 711 is a number that you would call to, that you would use to call, make a phone call to somebody who is deaf or hard of hearing or mute, that kind of thing. And they, through 711, you would connect to them. And they would have a TTI type device through an operator, an intermediary. I would say stuff, and the operator would type it out for the deaf person to see on their TTI. And you couldn't call that from this, and that's a violation of the Americans with Disabilities Act. And it had been like that actually since day one, but for some reason, if you hit 711, you would get connected to the modem sound, and it just didn't make any sense. So, thanks to me, they fixed that, and it's one of these digital divide things. It's a different kind of digital divide between myself and the city and myself and the people who operate these kiosks. Is they know who I am, they read me, that my comments, and they take action on my complaints, but they never acknowledge that I exist or that I even, that I was the source of their information on getting these things fixed. And like I said, I consider it a different kind of digital divide, but whatever the case, I'm happy to say that 711 now works from these stupid things. Getting back to my ex-girlfriend's mother, the encounter I just had with her, it reminds me of, I don't even know how many years it's been now. Maybe it's been 4 years already, but about 5 or 6 months after it ended, I bumped into my ex's sister. I think I mentioned that in a previous call. And it was pretty awkward at first, strange, but then it was fine. It was all cool, and in the end, it proved to be cathartic for both of us. But she was one who, she told me that, you know, the family doesn't hate you, nobody's angry at you or resentful, everybody's disappointed, but it's just the way it is. And then she asked me, was it her anger that drove you away? And I wasn't going to say anything about that. I wasn't going to dish on any kind of details about what went down, but I was like, yeah. Yeah, and her asking me made me want to cry, because I asked her, how much of that do you see? And she said, we see just flashes of it. But somehow they knew that that's what happened. It was just some anger and the threat of physical violence. I didn't tell her about that, but I felt in danger, physical danger, and I can't be in that kind of situation. There's just no way I can continue with this. And it's just hardly a single incident. But, I mean, it was the last straw that finally broke the back. But it was a beautiful question, and I told her the next day in a text message that I really appreciated it. You know, the real reason I'm using these kiosks all of a sudden comes back once again to this encounter I just had with my ex-girlfriend's mother. She asked me if I was still doing the Smart City kiosk Mr. Softy shenanigan. And I can't believe she even remembers that, but I said no, I've been done with that for a long time. But as she also revealed that she didn't even understand what these machines were, but a lot of people are probably like that. Well, I know a lot of people are like that, but that's the real reason I'm suddenly binging on these things, because she asked me if I was still connected to them, and I told her I've become kind of an authority on the subject. I get contacted by the media too, because the people don't really understand what these things are. And she seems sort of nonplussed by that, unimpressed, I don't know. But she doesn't care. I also didn't bother to mention that I've been rummaging through photos from when my ex and I went to Boston in 2014. And I'm looking for playground pictures, of course, because that's what I do, but inevitably I found a whole bunch of pictures of her, and I forgot how cute she was and all that stuff. I could have said something like that to her mother, but I didn't seem to make any sense. And as I said, I
it kind of endearing and funny and cute that she had the presence of mind to ask me if I was still doing the Mr. Softy shenanigan. That whole business happened long after we had broken up. It was like at least a year. And I know it proves what something that I think almost every time I pass their house, which I pass almost every single day because it's there, that they still talk about me. And I should be careful how I talk about this kind of thing, but when I say that she might never get over it, I don't mean to flatter myself or make myself sound like some prize that got away. It's just that they're a very insular family, and they talked about me all the time. She talked about me all the time. She probably told them stuff I wouldn't want them to know about me. And I was a big deal for them. I don't mean to sound like kind of blowing sunshine up my ass, but it's true. I was her first serious relationship. And everybody knew that. Everybody was aware of that. Everybody treated it like a big deal, a big honking deal. And I did too. But that doesn't change anything. In the end, everything was just toxic and dangerous. And I'll never get credit for this. Well, and she just quit trying at some point, but I'll never get credit for how much I tried and how much compromise I put forth. And I don't know if it was harder for me than it would be for her, because I'm a lot older than her, and maybe I'm a little more set in my ways than I think, but I really did try to be good to her. And this is the last call I'm going to make about this, but, I mean, it has had me feeling pretty melancholy. I guess that would be understandable. But the run-in with my ex's mother reminded me of those photos that I happened to be rummaging through recently from the Boston trip. And those pictures were enough to remind me that we actually did have some pretty good times together. And we went places and did things, and we traveled well. And that's supposed to be a telltale sign of compatibility. In the end, we didn't travel well, and that's kind of what should have ended things altogether, but that's another story. But I can't let myself start thinking like this. I start to think that I let her get away, and she did become kind of a mystery to me after it ended, but I can't let myself start thinking that we had any real stable future together. Our differences were just entirely too irreconcilable for me to let myself think like this, but I do fall into that trap sometimes, because it's very tempting to think that I missed something here and that I let it go when I shouldn't have. But again, I come back to the anger and the threats and the fear, honestly, the fear that she put into me. I have to stay on focus with that. So as far as me breaking protocol and using these stupid machines for phone calls, I don't know if I'm going to continue doing this, but I'm doing it just because of the reflex action that went into gear after my ex's mother asked me if I was still using these kiosks to blast Mr. Softy music out of them. Just somehow that her question and the fact that she even knew about that whole affair reminded me that they still talk about me and still think about me. But the problem with these calls is that the circumstances have to align. I feel like an absolute derelict, by the way, because I'm leaning up against the machine, and I just must look really preposterous. But I'm out here doing this today because it's Sunday, there's nobody around, and I think tomorrow's a holiday. But that's the thing, circumstances have to align. It's got to be quiet, there can't be anybody around. Wow, that was something that the mag screen came up after only about a minute. I hate to give myself credit for this, but one of the upshots of, or one of the responses to my softy shenanigan was that these phone calls on this thing are supposed to time out after 3 minutes, or you're supposed to get a nag screen after 3 minutes, but I just got one after 1 minute, and I'm not really proud of myself for that, because that is intrusive on anybody who wants to use these things to make phone calls. But anyway, it might seem ironic that I don't want anybody around
while I'm making these calls because I'm feeding most of these calls out onto the open internet for everybody to hear. But I don't use every call, and it just looks weird to be talking into this thing. A lot of people don't know what these machines are, and they don't

0: probably just wasting my time, but I just felt a little odd about how we got together, because I did go out of my way to basically stake her out and go past her house almost every single day, multiple times, just for the purpose of making it look like we just happened to cross paths. It was very deliberate. My intentions were, you know, genuine. I wasn't, like, trying to be an unwanted presence in her life. I ended up being that anyway, but that's another story. And, I just always felt like I was using the tools that we led into, if you will, to get into her pants.
1: It seems like such a first world problem to get angry at a sandwich. That's what happened to me yesterday. I was wandering around up to Mars, and I don't get up there too often, and I couldn't decide where to get a sandwich. And it took me far too long to settle on getting one at the Key Food supermarket. So I got to the deli section, and there was nobody there. And then somebody emerges about a few minutes later. And he's a slow guy. He's mentally challenged. I mean, he's coherent and everything, but he was obviously slow. And I'm okay with that, but it's sort of added to my needless self-serving aggravation to be standing there for so long. And then to have this guy repeatedly ask me what I want on the sandwich, and repeatedly asking me the same question over and over again. And he's like, "You want cheddar with that?" I said, "Yeah." That's what he said. And there was a certain point at which I turned away for a minute, and I turned back, and I thought he was just gone. I thought he had just disappeared. But it was just the way the counter was set up. I couldn't see that he was there. I might have been waiting there for 20 minutes, waiting for this dude to create my sandwich. And he was working hard, he was doing his best and everything, but after a while I don't mind saying that, you just run out of patience. And then I can't eat the sandwich after, like I said, 20 freaking minutes, and I take it to a nearby park, and I sit down on a bench, and I open it up, and it's a complete mess. The top of it was all split open, the bread was split open, the mayonnaise was like all over the place, and the whole thing was just falling apart. And I'm trying to eat this thing without it self-destructing, and I'm just getting angry and angry at the fucking sandwich. I did not fail to see the humor in the whole situation, but I just get angry at sandwiches sometimes.

checking in from today's tiny triumph. This phone, backstory. Got an email a couple weeks ago, more or less out of nowhere, but then not entirely out of nowhere. I got an email from somebody who said he was the guy who goes around and fixes the payphones, and he owns a company called Sterling Payphones, and he's a part-time contractor for City Bridge.

0: And he may or may not know that my reputation kind of precedes me at that company as far as the Mr. Sloppy shenanigan and my rantings about the smart city kiosks and other things, because I know they're supposed to read my site and they act on things that I post and complaints that I make. So, but he's like a direct line. This is the guy, either he or some of his subcontractors go out at all hours of the day and night to fix payphones that they know to be busted. And he said, anytime you find one that's not working, just shoot me an email and I'll send somebody out. So this phone was weird. This was an interesting situation that I don't even think he would have been aware of without me telling him. But this one, the dial phone, was provided by electrical power and would only get dial tone on this thing when the lights were on. There's an overhead light and the advertising panels are backlit, and all that stuff was powered by electricity, and somehow or whatever, the dial tone itself was connected to the electrical connection. So you would only get dial tone when the lights were on. And they didn't seem to make this connection because they go out in the middle of the night. They go out at like 1 in the morning to make these fixes. And at 1 in the morning, the lights are on, and 1 in the morning, the dial phone was on. So when I would report that there was no dial phone on this thing, they didn't seem to really make the connection that I was checking in during the daytime when the lights were not on. So I was able to help troubleshoot this little situation, and now they put a solar panel on top of the phone, and we're going to get dial phone from this phone 24 hours a day. It's interesting because to have a phone like this that only worked at night is kind of contrary to the tradition of disabling phones after dark to prevent drug dealing and that kind of thing, to prevent crime. So it was kind of the opposite situation, but, well, we fixed it.
1: I'm giving these kiosks one more try, just for the hell of it. Saves me a quarter rent, and I don't feel as obligated to get my money's worth by talking for the full 3 minutes or however long I have. But I'm thinking again about the encounter with my ex's mother yesterday, and just to close the circle on this whole subject, it doesn't make me want to get back into that relationship, and it doesn't make me nostalgic for it. But I do, it does make me realize or remember that those folks were the closest thing I've ever had to family in New York. And sometimes that made me uncomfortable and uneasy, and that's what family does. But, and I'm not all in on this notion that they were my family. They weren't, but it was close. And they treated me like that. And they were non-judgmental about my many character flaws, and they accepted me for everything that I am, which isn't something I can say for a lot of people in my life. And maybe I'm an asshole for saying that, but that's what I always feel like. That's what the sentiment that rises up whenever I encounter her or even think about that whole situation that I was in, that we were in. And I'm going to go walk past their house right now because I do that every single day, but it's not weird. It's just the way it works out because they're there.
0: I am going to a reunion, or what's being called a reunion, although it's going to be a whole bunch of people there that I never knew. Some people that I did, expecting to see a few people from way back when I was at Time Warner. And this is a reunion of the Tiny New Media Group, which was, I guess, sort of more or less disbanded 25 years ago. I mean, created 25 years ago. And in some form or other, it still exists. And these are some of the people that were there from day one. I was there from about 5 or 6 months into the creation of the department. It's funny, it's interesting to think about it now, because nobody took it seriously. Nobody in what came to be known as old media, nobody took it seriously. And I guess you can't really blame people for not seeing the Internet coming. But I remember there were a few people who seemed to have their finger on the pulse of things, and they predicted that, correctly, I think, that print material, which, of course, Time Inc. was in the business of, print material was going to become a luxury product. I remember there being some buzz about that sort of controversy at the time. But that's pretty much what happened, and the internet took over the company, and a lot of people didn't see it coming, a lot of people didn't take it seriously, and I think that there are probably a lot of folks there who still don't take it seriously, but it's hard to believe, but I think it's probably something to be said for that. So, looking forward to seeing some old friends and maybe making some new ones. I don't have any expectations beyond that.
2: So while I'm on my way to this so-called reunion, I'm passing through the building where I started at Time Inc. This is Rockefeller Center. And this is the last payphone down here. There used to be a row of probably 12, 10 or 12. And there was another row of them around the corner and the other through the other passageway. But this is I think I'm actually underneath Radio City Music Hall, but I used these payphones a bunch when I worked here they took incoming calls. And I would ring them all at once, and I'd get, like, the same person to pick up two phones at the same time, and he'd be talking to himself. And that was my little art statement for the moment. Just think, reflecting on Time Inc. and how it all worked, and the reason I'm not going to know a bunch of people here is there was Time Inc. New Media, which was, like, they handled the web servers and the content management systems and, you know, the infrastructure of the whole environment. And then people like me were called CPs. And this was long before CP became synonymous with child pornography, but CP stood for content provider. And people like me were with the magazine titles. And I started at Sports Illustrated and managed the content or posted the content. But I also got a lot more into the techie stuff than most CPs. I feel eerie saying that, using those two letters together, but I did get to know a few of those folks. It was a cantankerous relationship at times because they didn't want people like me meddling with code or writing silly scripts like I did, and maybe they were right, but in retrospect, I didn't cause any harm. It could be pretty contentious, but I don't care anymore. Let those little bygones be bygones. So I started at SI, and then I went down to Atlanta, worked at CNN for about 6 months, or CNN-SI, rather. CNN Sports Illustrated was this TV network that didn't last long, but the website ended up surviving longer than the TV network. But I think I don't even know if Sports Illustrated still exists. I remember hearing rumors that it was just going to disappear, but I haven't looked into it. I remember I was very surprised when I was just wandering around Lower Manhattan a couple of years ago, and I discovered that that's where the Time Inc. headquarters had relocated to. That's just where the editorial staff was. The tech guys, the tech people who did the websites, got sent off to some asshole part of Long Island City in an old, like, warehouse or something. It was kind of funny. Don't know if I'm going to get too nostalgic, though. I'm not feeling nostalgic. I mean, I have all positive memories of the place and everything, but it's not something I'd want to go back to, even if it was possible to do that. Although, having said that, I think I did try to rattle the cage of a former boss who had quit Time Inc. and then came back like 5 or 6 years later, but he just ignored me. And I wasn't really serious in my application anyway, because everything had changed. I mentioned this to somebody else, a fellow refugee, and she said, "You don't even want to go back to that company. It's nothing like it used to be." And I was like, "Hey, I don't know. It's like I said, memories are good, but it's not. I wouldn't expect it to be the same." It became very corporate, very buttoned up. When we were there, it's like they let the kids loose in the candy shop. This location, by the way, and I've called from this spot a number of times, but just remembering that this is around the corner was a McDonald's, and that's the last McDonald's I ever went to. And it's been probably since like 96 or 97. And I know it happened. I used to just eat that stuff without thinking about it. And I'd get a quarter pounder two or three times a week. But then for no particular reason, I just started making my own food at home. I was cooking more and without intending to, I guess you'd say I improved my palate or made it more sensitive because I knew what I was eating. I knew what all the ingredients were. And after some months of this, I just decided to go back to McDonald's again. And I just felt like I couldn't tell you what I was eating. It was just like, this tastes like garbage. Like, I don't know what this is. It doesn't taste like food. It's true. I don't know what the hell goes into that stuff. I mean, I'm sure I could look it up. But yeah, after my palate improved a little bit and I knew what I was eating, I would bite into a quarter pounder and be like, what the hell is this? It just was disgusting. Anyway, but not to judge or anything, if you want to eat that stuff, I don't care. And this is also where I used to get my hair cut. It was like $28 for a haircut. And I stopped doing that a long time ago. But I expect to see a few people that I know, so I'll look forward to that. I was going to get ashes. It's Ash Wednesday, but and maybe I'm just being needlessly vain. But it's if there's going to be pictures taken tonight, I don't want to, like, stand out for that reason. So maybe I should be able to still get them after. You know, I'm feeling a little distracted now because there's this disturbed individual that I see down here sometimes. And I've seen him use this phone. I've seen him, like, talking into this phone when it's obvious that there's not really anybody on the other end. I'm going to discreetly get the hell out of here, but I'm going to leave the phone off the hook with the distant, impossible hope that he's going to pick it up and start saying something into this recording.

Well, I kicked it out, although I'm satisfied enough with my decision that I don't think maybe I shouldn't characterize it that way. The closer it came to 6 o'clock, the more I just started asking, like, why would I really want to go to this? I'm not going to know anybody. And I did get there, and I found a space that was reserved for up to 50 people. And there were maybe 10 people there already. And I didn't recognize any of them. And I could tell by the way they were talking that I had nothing to say to these guys. And I didn't want to just be there. Very noisy bar. I don't like going to bars anymore, which when they're noisy. And the people that I would have been happy to see, I'm in contact with anyway. So, I mean, I just didn't want to be there. I had no reason to be there. I had no, like, bad or negative feelings about Time Warner or Time Inc. or anything, but it's like, why would I want to go back? It's not like I'm have glory days to revisit or triumphs to remind myself of. And also, sort of what I said earlier, that there were two divisions, you could say. There was Time Inc. New Media, which were in the core technology of the whole, all the web presences. And then there were the titles, like I was with Sports Illustrated and Money and Fortune and other titles. And there was not always the best relationship between the titles and the tech guys. And it was a young industry, the young business at the time. I don't know if that sort of dynamic has changed much in corporate environments, but it's like I was going to the reunion of a whole other company that I never really worked for. Kind of amusing to happen. I was crossing the street and a police car was coming from the opposite road and was getting ready to turn. And I could run to get out of its way, but I sort of visibly increased my pace to, you know, get out of the police car way. And after this happened, the siren is still blazing and I hear automated voice come out of the car and it says, "Thank you for moving." Thank you for moving. It's really funny. They're on their way to, you know, possibly very dangerous scene and they stop to think about the courtesy of thanking me for getting out of the way. Anyway, just to finish my thought on this reunion thing last night. Like I said, I have my excuses ready, and none of them are inaccurate or untrue, but what I'm not going to say is that that's

out and around it in advance of an appointment at 2 p.m. I have a cleaning person coming. It's a so-called deep clean at my place, and I've been curious about this kind of service for a long time. I had a cleaning lady for a brief period years ago when I had money for this kind of thing, and she was awesome, but she moved on. And then every time, but I've thought about doing this, and then I always just change my mind because I, you know, ironically, I clean up the place in advance of this person's arrival, and I just come to the conclusion that I don't really need somebody to come in and do this. I can do it myself, which is true, but it's too late to cancel now. I sort of ordered this in the dark of night. I was drunk, and it's not terribly expensive, so I'm not worried about that, but, I also don't mind saying that I don't think I'm extending too negative a cultural stereotype than I expected that this is going to be a woman, partly because that's just the association I have with cleaning people is women, but also because the name of the agency has the word lady in it, cleaning lady or something like that. But no, they're sending a black guy, and that's fine too, but see how this all works out. It'll be interesting to have a visitor. Let's put it that way. So the cleaning kid came and went, and he wasn't much of a conversation, but he seemed like a really nice guy. Strictly business. And I complained that the whatever cleaning materials he was using was really giving me a headache. And it was just getting worse and worse. And I'm like, please, guys, hurry up and go. There's nothing to do with him. It was just like, there was nowhere for that shit to go. And I was also getting a little stir crazy just having this person there. I guess I'm used to my freedom and my mobility. I mean, if it wasn't for the stink, I would have been fine. But, well, anyway. So that's done. There's a headline on Gothamist today that says they're going to get rid of all the payphones. It's the rest of this year. And I'm not sure if that's actually accurate. They were following up on another story about getting rid of a bunch of phones on 9th Avenue and went on to assert that do it was just going to start routing all of them. But they didn't cite any spokesperson or anything, so I don't know where they got that from. But we'll see. I mean, I know that day will come, but we'll see how it goes.

getting melancholy about the word picnic. It's such a happy sounding word, but it feels artificially so. I started thinking about it because I was watching a porn video where this man and woman were out in what looked like a park or maybe the woods. But they were on a thin mattress just fucking away. And they had all these picnic accoutrements around them. And it reminded me that, not just coincidentally, though, I came across an old picture of my parents before I was born. And they were out on a picnic. I don't know who took the picture of somebody besides them. And maybe grandma, I just don't really know anything about that phase of their lives, about their courtship and how much they saw of each other before they decided to get married, and how well did they even know each other, really, in the end. And she, I think, had instincts later that he was gay, but she never said anything about it out loud. And I never told her. But then I remember that every girlfriend I've ever had has said they wanted to go on a picnic. And it just seems completely out of character for me. It's just something I would not ever want to do. Go on a bring food out in a basket and attract flies. And just, I don't know. It just doesn't sound like something I would want to do. I sort of stood up my girlfriend in college when she had planned that we were going to do that. We were going to go off into the cornfield or something, and we were going to have a picnic. And I just was an asshole about it. Just totally stood her up. And she came back later and said, we were supposed to go on a picnic today. And I felt horrible because it was that happy-sounding word, and she said it was such sadness. I got an email last night from a woman that I met up with maybe 6 or 8 months ago, maybe longer. It happened to whenever there's a payphone-related story in the news. Random people from my past will contact me to ask if I clean this or what I thought of it or whatever. She just wrote to say that there's a few stories in the papers about the payphone apocalypse and the stories made it sound like it's a lot more imminent than it really is, but they're getting rid of a bunch of them on 9th Avenue for totally specious reasons. But whatever the case, she contacted me, and I don't remember if I ever made this call, because I did make this call the night that she told me all this stuff, but the call didn't work. It sounded like they connected, but nothing recorded. But we were seeing each other for like 5 or 6 weeks, and things seemed okay. It wasn't like fireworks, but it was getting somewhere. But after like 5 or 6 weeks, she saw this after that space of time that she suffered to tell me that about 6 months earlier, she had wired her life savings off to a dating site scam that had her believe that he was a Marine being held prisoner by ISIS somewhere in Afghanistan, and they needed $100,000 ransom money or some shit. I still isn't married, it's all a bunch of shit. But she really did have an impact on me, and I've known about these kind of things happen, and I've known people who have fallen for these kind of scams, but nothing quite so dramatic as making the deliberate, willful decision to send $100,000+ to some Bitcoin address in Turkey. And she would talk about this experience in ways that just make me slap my head. Like, she didn't know what an IP address was. She wired the money to some dude in Turkey, and she was asking me how somebody in Turkey could get a phone number with a 917 New York City area code, and I was just like, oh, wow. I mean, she's no dummy. That's the thing. It's like, you know, because she doesn't know all the ins and outs of the Internet protocols and all this shit, doesn't mean she's a dummy. But it was scary, though, and she said, don't feel sorry for me. And I said, you know what? I said, I don't feel sorry for you. I'm sorry this happened.

the upshot of this, my encounter with this woman, was that having wired most of her life savings away, she was making all these complicated sounding financial arrangements with her employer. I didn't really understand what she was talking about. But the upshot was she wasn't dating for the reasons I was. She was out there looking for money, and her plan was to find somebody to marry and then sue for divorce and get as much money out of him as she could. And it's not an new scheme that people come up with. I wasn't nervous about falling for any of her schemes. I think, if anything, when it became evident that I was familiar with these frauds and how they worked and that I wasn't going to fall for it, that's when she started to cool off. And then also I just told her, I don't have that kind of money. You're not going to get anything out of me. But she, on the flip side of this sort of scheme, she would say that she really liked me and that I was a really nice, decent person. And I responded to her email just to say that, yeah, I heard about that payphone-related story. And she responded back saying, glad you're doing okay. You are a genuinely nice person. And I don't know why she feels any desire or reason to say that, and it doesn't improve my day in any way.

0: the new area codes, but whatever. It was an interesting little thing to call once in a while. And I think it happened about a year ago that from most payphones, that call now goes to a marijuana shop in Seattle. But for some reason from this one, it goes to an automated message saying that this number has been seized by the IRS or something, and because it was the number had been used in some kind of phishing scheme. And it's a very strange, ominous sounding message, and it only, but you only get that message from one phone that I've ever found, and it's this one. And this number also, the caller ID for this one also seems to be an old landline number, which surprises me, and I don't know what difference that makes, but I'm going to keep investigating this.
1: This woman is obviously not trustworthy. I'm going to stop talking about this after this one, but she's not trustworthy, and she's a pretty lousy schemer, if

she took out of her bag, she took out an investing for dummies.

master of wire.

having heard from that one woman who had wired her life savings away reminded me of some of the other women I've been out with over the last 6 or 8 months. This one woman was really quite interesting. She's a

up on me because she thinks I'm a raging alcoholic, even though I'm nowhere near as bad as she seemed to want to think. But it was, but she was a little so strange about who it was like. She's just talking about how she doesn't like to be touched and all these things about like she just doesn't like people. She doesn't like sensual type of thing. And I'm like, wow, you're a real dream date. But she, and then the other one was kind of a similar spirit where I was saying stuff like, we should go places to do things because we have these things in common. We should go to this place. This is just kind of like, what? The whole idea of dating didn't make any sense to her. Like I was speaking a different language. You know, I didn't say anything at the time, but I'm like, why are we even here? Like, you're extremely busy with your work. You're a writer, so you don't like to send email because you're tired of writing all day. And we just don't connect. I guess that's just the wacky world of dating for you. I'm up on Fresh Pond Road at 68th Avenue, the block over from Beacon train station. I found a Metro card, a 7-day Metro card with 6 days left on it, so I'm just romping all over town, getting as much mileage as I can out of it. I thought there was a payphone up here at the subway station. I swear I saw somebody post about that on somewhere on the internet that maybe that was an old picture because there's no phone there now and I looked everywhere it could be. No worries though, I've got my rounds in for today. But a funny thing happened, I was checking on a payphone somewhere down by Watt Street, I think, in Manhattan. As I hung it up, a dude walked over and he said, excuse me, sir, I saw you interacting with that payphone. And he asked if I had heard that the city's going to be getting rid of them all and et cetera, et cetera. It was really funny. And I handed him my payphone radio card and he said he'd check it out and he said he got a project called Secret Telephone. And it sounded like another thing inspired by the old apology line, where somebody calls and leaves a secret about themselves and then when you call in, you'll hear it play back at random. You hear one of the secrets played back. And I asked him if he heard of the old apology line. He was like really seemed genuinely impressed that I had a direct connection to it and that I actually worked on it. So his name was Matthew. I don't know if we'll be in touch or not, but he said he'd connect with me via the contact info that should be on that card or accessible through that card. Maybe I made an event today. I don't know. I also heard from the reporter at the city. Apparently, the Smart City Chaos people are getting ripped a new one by the commissioner of Dillett. And he read off an embargoed copy of the remarks that she's going to be delivering to a technology committee about how the city bridge just isn't doing it. They're not coming up with the revenue that they were supposed to. And that meeting is actually happening right now. I mean, it's look for the archived copy of it because this has been a long time coming and I don't know what the upshot of it's going to be, but we'll see. I'm on Woodhaven Boulevard in

0: Broadway at Belvedere Street in what I think is, I guess you call this area Bushwick, sort of wandering around, not sure where I am. I was just in Brownsville, and I didn't really realize that I was going to Brownsville. It's not considered the most desirable place for a white person to be. But they had a row of those kiosks, and I wanted to blast the payphone radio out of them. But I just gave up because it's so noisy and loud. It's just above ground subway there. And there's hardly anybody around to experience it. So I'm going to try again, but in a more favorable place, more favorable environment. And the subways are all fucked up, and I got to figure out how to get back out of here.
1: I'm at Hemrod and Myrtle, and I think I've been here before because I remember thinking Hemrod was kind of a funny name for a street. I'm not sure what I'm doing out here today, but when have I ever been certain of my direction, what I'm doing with this life? Oh, look, this is definitely Bushwick. There's a huge sign that says so. So that means I've almost certainly been here before. I just don't remember it clearly. When I said that Brownsville isn't the safest place for a white guy to be, I should have added that it's not the safest place to be when I'm obviously wandering around aimlessly, not sure where the hell I'm going. I could make myself look purposeful, but it was fine. There weren't very many people around. That's part of the reason I gave up my little mission, which was to blast this payphone radio out of a long stretch of Link NYC machines. But it's just too noisy. There's nobody around. Didn't see me at any point. If I follow through with my intention, and I'm not certain that I will, I will be heading to Bright Beach today. And it's already getting a little too late for this. I was up early enough, but it's already 1 o'clock. And it's probably about an hour trip. But I've never been to Bright Beach. I've been to Coney Island any number of times, but Bright Beach looks like it might be a quicker trip because of the V-Train Rift Express, but it's a weekend, so they'll change it. Well, the website didn't say that they changed the V, but I don't know. I got a call yesterday from a lawyer who was looking for anything I have on a payphone location from 1996, and the data that I have would have been pretty current as far as 1996 goes, and that's kind of why I keep all those old payphone numbers online for inquiries just like this one. I told her, look, she gave me the location, which was happened to be the hospital where my ex-girlfriend works, and I might be heading up there tomorrow to investigate to see if it's entirely possible that the phones that were there in 1996 are still there, because hospitals are one of the primary places you can expect to find working phones, and they've been there a long time. The ones at Bellevue have probably been there since the 90s. Be interesting to cross paths with the ex-girlfriend, although it's a huge facility, so it's not entirely likely. Anyway, I'm moving on.
0: I did change my mind and got as far as Fulton Street before deciding I just didn't want to make the hour more journey. It'd be like an hour and a half to get there because there's no express today. I should have known the weekend. It's a bit of a rookie mistake.

0: talking more about the coronavirus thing. It seems like it could impact developed countries even worse than underdeveloped countries, because there's so much more of an economy to collapse. They already canceled a big South by Southwest festival. How much money did that cost? Or how much money did that prevent from flowing? And people are canceling big events, canceling concerts, and just staying home. And you can say whatever you want about it and roll your eyes and be like, yeah, people are stupid, or there's no need to panic. And you can make comments about the herd mentality. But whatever you think of people, the reality is that this epidemic really could affect a whole lot of people in ways that they don't see coming and that they're not even thinking about yet. I'm at Penn Station. I took an A Express train from Fulton Street, and where I found a surprising number of payphones on the Fulton Street Mall, like two or three in a row, almost every block, it seemed. And I remember that being true a long time ago. I would have thought they'd got rid of them by now. But, yesterday I went out to Staten Island, and honestly, I did go out almost exclusively to check in on the payphones. But I wanted to make use of this free Metro card that I found, so I've just been zipping around all over town with no particular agenda. And I really do, it is not lost on me that I seem to have mastered the art of wasting a day, one after another. But maybe something positive will come out of it. I was thinking recently that I should really be happy about my situation, because I have time, and I'm going to miss these days when they're gone. But I have time to do all these things that I do, or that I try to do. But I'm in a vacuum. I can't function like this. I can't be creative in a vacuum. Maybe that's just a big fat excuse. I did go out to Staten Island and got a little seasick as the boat arrived back on Manhattan. I'm starting to think motion sickness is just a new thing for me, because I got car sick a couple of months ago when somebody was driving me around, and then I got seasick on the Astoria ferry last time I took it. But the ferry is like solid land. You don't really feel the rocking while it's in motion, but it wasn't until the boat started to try and dock. It was having some trouble docking, and that trouble, I mean, it wasn't like a show-stopping trouble. It was just a little bit of problem docking, and that caused the boat to sort of rock a little bit, and it made me instantly nauseous, just that little bit of movement. It makes me wonder how anybody could live in 432 Park. That's the super tall pencil skyscraper. And they say, I've read that on the highest floors, you really do feel the sway of the building. I mean, all tall buildings sway, but most of them aren't so tall that you can, and so thin that you can feel it. This is interesting. I'm talking on the phone, right? Is they're announcing the track numbers for the trains. And there's this, once in a while, there's all at once, this herd of people just like scrambles into motion, and I'm the only stationary person here in this very transient place. So, yeah, yesterday I went on Staten Island, and I did not make it to Brighton Beach today. And I don't know where I'm going today. I really don't know what I'm doing. Myself into something. something like that. But they handled it so matter-of-factly and routine that I guess, and you're in the security business, I guess you see it all. That's one of the things that Link NYC will forever be associated with, is people jerking off to porn, which I don't think was ever quite as widespread as it was made to sound, but whatever the case, it puts a new face on an old blight, an old problem, which is public masturbation. But the thing about Corona is, I think it's going to become pretty bad. I read a comment by a guy who does numerical analysis of this kind of thing, and he said if two people died in Iran, that signals that a lot more people there have it, and the Iranians aren't talking, and the Chinese are probably lying too. But if you see what happened in Ukraine, somebody posted some bad information, it was fake news, about infections, and there were riots, and you're already seeing people, like, you're seeing Asians arriving from China being heckled or told to go back to their country and all this kind of crap. And it brings out all the inner xenophobia that's always been brewing, not so far under the surface of society. So, and I think I already said this, but it really does sound like a pretty brutal strain of the flu, or a brutal way to get sick. I just saw somebody wearing a face mask. They say that that's completely unnecessary unless you already have the virus, but I've seen people wear face masks before when there was like a flu going around or whatnot, and I've also seen people get ridiculed for doing that. And I don't know why anybody goes out of their way to ridicule somebody for wearing a face mask. Like, who the hell cares? Why do you need to spend your time making fun of somebody because they feel safer wearing a face mask? I've never been able to wear those things. They always fog up my glasses, but I'm seeing signs all over the place that say our store is out of face masks and that kind of thing. It is a bit crazy.
1: It draws my attention. But for all that, you know what, I don't fuck with women anymore. The Me Too thing, I mean, I was scared off. I was scaredy cat enough to begin with, but the Me Too thing really scared me away from even looking at women and thinking about them and prolonging my thoughts about them. I don't do it anymore. This is 40th Avenue and 12th Street, heart of Queensbridge houses. Actually, it's like the far corner of the... No, it's not. Yeah, I could say that. I could call this the heart of Queensbridge, even if it's not physically in the center. The heart of your body is not physically in the center of your entire legs and arms.

because

eliminate all that, but there are a couple of payphones here, and these are PTS phones, and there's not a lot of open-air PTS phones in New York that I know of.

areas, like when I was in Brownsville a few days ago, I didn't feel like I should be there. This area is different, and I think it's changed a lot because there are all these hotels that got set up, and so you have affluent travelers wandering around into the bodegas and stuff with the idling housing project residents who, a lot of them just seem to stand around all day. I was just in the subway station, and as evidence of the fact that I'm a white guy who looks like he doesn't know what he's doing here, this dude in the stairwell asked me, "Do you need help, sir?" And this was not like an MTA employee. This was somebody who was looking for low-hanging fruit. I just pretended not to hear him, and I think I did it pretty masterfully, if I say so myself. But this, like everything changes, and this area has changed, and I'm looking around now, I see, looks like maybe a dozen people on the other side of the street just kind of standing there doing nothing, waiting for a vulnerable victim, I don't know, or maybe they're just standing there doing nothing like I'm known to do with my entire life. But as I was saying, I called in from these phones. I first discovered them actually on the day before the CBS piece aired. I don't remember what I said, if I actually called in at all. Maybe I didn't do that. All I can say is I was dying that day. And then the show finally aired. I didn't watch it. It was one of those things where I got emails and text messages from just every corner of my life. People far and long ago and from yesterday who just wanted to let me know that they saw me on TV. And that was the most satisfying thing of all. I did finally watch the segment months later, and it was good. It wasn't, you know, I didn't know who Mo Rocca was before I did this, and when I did look him up, what I found made me consider not doing the segment at all. He had this shtick of following people around and, I don't know, kind of using your audience as material, embarrassing your audience or humiliating your audience, and it seems to be the current in comedy, which is why I don't go to comedy shows anymore. But then I thought about it, I'm like, what the hell, this is CBS Sunday morning, they're not going to embarrass me. And nothing anything close to that transpired. They didn't set me up or do anything but treat me with respect. And they were asking me questions about stuff that I'd written, like not even on the payphone website, but on my personal website. They were questioning me about stuff or reflecting on comments I'd made like 20 years ago. And they really did their research, which is, I guess, what you would expect from CBS News, or you should expect. But then I say that, I remember the CNN spot that I did, which was one of the stupidest, probably the stupidest spot I ever did. And they didn't do any research whatsoever until we got there, and then all of a sudden they're asking me if I had some criminal past, if I was a hacker, if I was a freak. I'm like, shouldn't you guys know this already? At any rate, when I did finally watch the piece, it was satisfying, and I wasn't made a fool of.

full of all the payphones in New York. We're losing a lot more than the ability to make a phone call in an emergency. Losing a lot of religion. I'm looking at a go-to-church, read Bible, scratch EP. One of the countless instances of these things around town. Remembering Pray, the elderly vagrant woman who scratched the word Pray, P-R-A-Y, and love God, love Jesus, and go to church, read Bible, scratch these into the legend says every payphone in town, which at the time was like in the 30,000 number of range. So we're going to lose all that, and we're going to lose the we need more payphone sandal who, I don't know who's doing it, but they are obsessed, and they are putting individually handwritten stickers on payphones. I've seen the stickers from Coney Island up to Pompeii, in the Bronx, and everywhere in between. That person is going to have to direct their energies elsewhere. But having said that, I don't honestly believe that the payphones are all disappearing as quickly as the press has been reporting, but I don't have any solid information to back that up. It just doesn't make any sense that they would. So we'll see. This is the 5th Avenue 51st Street across from St. Patrick's Cathedral. I saw my ex-girlfriend a couple of days ago. She was walking in the opposite direction to me. We would not have crossed paths. She walks very briskly. She walks very purposely as if she has some very important place to go. And this always reminds me of a news report I saw once where, without presenting any evidence whatsoever, a local news reporter interviewed somebody who claimed that she had a formula where she could tell you how long you were going to live based on how quickly you walked, based on the pace of your just everyday walking. And they didn't show you the formula. They didn't give you any basis behind it. But basically, the faster you walk, the longer you were going to live. And I thought it was one of the most ludicrous things I've ever seen on television news. That's really saying something. But still, I think about it any time I'm in a pedestrian quagmire behind, I guess, like behind somebody who's walking very slowly, or on the other hand, worse if somebody is rapidly coming up behind me. But whenever I pass slow walkers, I just have this thought that, hey, I get more than you. I get more years than you. And it's just because I walk fast. Speed up, dude. You'll live forever. I just saw a maybe 20 or 30-something-year-old black man running. And all I can say is he was running a lot faster than the two police officers that came running about 30 or 40 seconds after I saw him. And they gave up. And I don't know what the hell's going on. There's nothing I know. I looked at Citizen, the crime app, but there wasn't on there. So there is danger everywhere, isn't there? But I saw something similar, I don't know, some years ago. But a guy running from the police. But this was a big, stocky kind of guy. He was not moving fast at all. But neither were the police officers. But they caught up to him. It's nothing like in the movies or on TV. Everybody moves very slowly in these situations. In this emergency. Anyway, I'm just out walking around, and I'm going to go back in and get back to work. I determined who the owner of that secret telephone project is. For some reason, I thought he was going to be hard to find because I associated him with the apology line falling out. But he's right up front and identifying himself as the owner of that project. So people remain anonymous for these kind of projects because they don't want the responsibility of somebody calling reporting a murder or something. But he doesn't be worried about that. I called earlier from another phone, and this happens very rarely, but the call did not record. Like, it didn't even appear on the call record, even though the call
fast, running away, and looking behind him, and he's clearly running from somebody. But he was running a lot faster than the two police officers that came up running after him about 30 or 40 seconds later. He was long gone by the time they got to where I was. So I have no idea what happened, but I saw some sirens over by where he had emerged a little later. I didn't see anything on the citizen app, but maybe I'll look for that later. There's just danger everywhere, you know. Maybe that guy was a killer. Maybe he had just grabbed somebody and punched them for no good reason. Or maybe, you know, somebody was just in the wrong place at the wrong time when this guy decided to do something. I don't know. It's kind of unsettling to see. It's never like it on TV or the movies where I've seen these sort of things happen before. This last month I saw this sort of chunky big guy running, I think, where he's trying to run. And police officers come barreling after him, and they've got all that gear on them, all that equipment and stuff. And it's really heavy. It looks really heavy. It looks like it weighs it down considerably. But I actually wanted to apply to be a police officer, but they have institutionalized age discrimination. They just don't hire people after a certain age. So last week I was down on Varick Street, and this dude saw me fucking around with a payphone. I was checking to see if it worked, and I took a picture of it to get the unique PPT ID number that is printed on it. Because I send this to the dude who comes out and takes his payphone, then it's useful for him to have that PPT number. But anyway, the dude saw me interacting with the phone, and he came over to me and asked me why I was doing that. And he asked if I was documenting the phones, because the city's going to be tearing all of them out. And I explained no. I didn't explain about the repair person connection, but I just told him I handed him my card for the radio and told him that I have a long track history with this kind of stuff. And he runs a site called Secret Telephone. And I thought he was going to be hard to track down because I associated him with anonymity, because his secret telephone is sort of in the same spirit as Apology, where anonymity is kind of the veil for the whole place. But I was able to figure out who he was, and he's not shy about connecting himself to the secret telephone thing. I've seen other Apology spinoffs or copycats. I don't use that term derisively, but and they remain anonymous, because then I think that's smart, because you don't want to be held responsible for somebody calling and saying they're going to assassinate the president and then they actually don't do it. So I contacted him yesterday and told him, you know, keep in touch or send me a shout out, but so far he just ignored me. And I don't know. I don't know what to make of that. People do tend to do that to me. So I'm hoping to hear from him, but not like going to cry about it if I don't. It's been interesting to see the little things that people and businesses are doing to just give the impression or send the signal that they're trying to contain the virus, the coronavirus. There's a new grocery store near me that just opened a couple months ago. And I don't know, I've only been in there a few times, so for all I know they've been doing this all along, but they are individually wrapping apples and oranges and that kind of stuff. They're individually wrapping them in plastic wrap, saran wrap. And I guess I can appreciate the gesture. It's like, who the hell knows where that food came from anyway, but it seems like it kind of negates or erases the environmental benefit of the recent plastic bag ban, where they're not allowed to give out what's so-called single-use plastic bags anymore. And they're going to fine you 5 cents for every paper bag that they give you if you don't have the bag of your own, reusable bag. And there's just so much other waste
have the graft that is just going to go straight into the garbage. Whatever the case, it's just interesting to see all the little things that people are doing to show, to demonstrate that they're doing their part in containing the virus. It's kind of coy that I haven't connected too closely to the rising anxiety levels and even panic. But a friend of mine said he got evicted from his

sense to people or insults people's intelligence and accuses them of being sheep, being herded, of being manipulated. And there's so many spigots, there's so many ways you could contract the coronavirus. I'm going to work. I don't know. I've been in the office in such a long time. I'm not even awake to the risk, but another friend said he's stocked up to the top of his cabinets with rice and beans and other things. And like I said, I'm not going to say anything. I'm not going to be the superior one that thinks he knows better than anybody else, but why are you stocking up on food? This isn't like a two-day blizzard. This is a two-year blizzard. This isn't going to end anytime soon. And all your rice and beans are going to run out sooner than you think. Whatever the case, I just feel myself succumbing to the paranoia. I was walking over here, and a dude walking up in front of me sneezed. Or it was like the mix of a cough and a sneeze. And I did a 180. I turned around and took another route to get here. And how stupid is that? I don't know. Maybe it's not stupid at all. It's just the reality. Things change. It reminds me of what happened after 9/11. And it's way too early to say if this is another 9/11 in terms of economic impact, but after the attacks, all these people I knew who had never even heard of Afghanistan, who couldn't spell Al-Qaeda, suddenly became instant experts on global terrorist networks and Bin Laden and whoever else they could scrape off the news feeds at the time. And I get it. It's like a way of just working off anxiety, but I knew people just could not stop talking about it, and they obviously had never heard, never knew anything about it until this happened. And it's a similar situation. All these gestures that people make are well-intentioned, and I get it, and I'm not deriding anybody for doing it, but it's just purely symbolic. There's just too many spigots for the virus to get out. I don't remember if I said this earlier, but a grocery store near me that just opened recently, so maybe they've always done this, but they started individually wrapping their apples and oranges and that kind of thing. They individually wrap them in saran wrap. The cashiers are all wearing plastic gloves now. Starbucks is not using reusable

seriously think about all the things that could be upended, and the presidential race comes to mind. I mean, Joe Biden could die just because he's 150 years old, but if he somehow connects with the virus, he's the perfect profile for somebody that would suppose a fatality. And same for Trump, although Trump is said to be a very healthy guy, but still, he fits right into that profile of the most vulnerable. People get paid to write all this crap, all this nonsense that can't make a difference. I mean, don't touch your face. Well, okay, I'm never going to touch my face again. Is that going to stop anybody else from doing it?

0: about it for the first time in my life. I don't know about that, but maybe not the first time, but I feel lucky to be alone. I feel lucky that I don't have anybody else in my life or in my living space. That would just be really ugly to have to restrict access to somebody. You know what? People are going to stop fucking. People are going to stop having sex. And if there's however long this lasts, I'd see population decline from too far from all the old people who die and then all the people who are not born. It's like the night the lights went out on Broadway. That Billy Joel song, the apocalyptic Billy Joel song from 1980s, I think. The governor just ordered all events with over 500 people expected to attend are to be canceled. So that pretty much shuts down Broadway. That shuts down professional sports, college sports. Might even shut down church. And who knows what other things that I can't think of off the top of my head. But when you talk about sports, a lot of people resent it. And I'm kind of one of them. I think that those athletes get paid way more than the value they contribute to society. But then I think about it, and I'm like, any event that draws 50,000 people on a regular basis, like a Yankee game or a football game, 50, 60, 70,000 people, whatever you might think of the event itself, and the concentration of money that pours into it, it is culturally significant. Compared to, in Roman times, they had the Colosseum, I think it was called, where thousands of people gathered, and that is referred to with an almost reverential way. And so whether you like the Yankees or any of that stuff or not, you can't deny the significance of any event that draws that many people on a regular basis. I mean, people talk about Woodstock mostly for the sole reason that so many people showed up. But I don't know. I don't know where this is all going. I have to say, it really didn't sink into me until this very day that this is not going away and this is real. The herd mentality hasn't really reached me yet. And if I stay true to my principles, it never will, but it's kind of funny to see all these people walking home with armfuls of toilet paper. They just can't keep stopping on the shelves. I forgot about this. It just seems to be human instinct that whenever there's big shit, so to speak, coming down, your anal hygiene comes first. First thing you think about is your asshole and wiping your ass, because these are the end times. But I don't mean to sound condescending. This is no time for that. People are freaking out, and whatever you want to do, whatever your reaction is, if your reaction is to shake your head and be like, wow, the human race is stupid species, you know, fuck you. You don't matter. This is real. This is happening. It's like, this is what I was saying after Trump got elected. It was like, as horrifying as it seemed that it might have been, hey, look, he's there. Deal with it. Accept it. And then in that spirit, if I have any empathy for the guy, and it's hard to summon that, but if I have any empathy for him, it's based on the fact that he didn't want the job, didn't need it, didn't expect it. And if you look at that expression on his face after the results were in, you're just like, wow, this guy is out of his league. And we're seeing that in full force. Because, you know, power doesn't make you a better person. exacerbates your weaknesses, highlights your flaws. It doesn't make you stronger. It doesn't give you anything you didn't already have. So there's a new rule in New York State that gatherings of where 500 or more people are expected to appear to attend, those are all banned. So that shuts down Broadway. But I was just at the supermarket, and I think that means we should shut those down too, because apocalyptic crowds. Like, it reminds me of, I think it was after Sandy, when they were rationing gas, and I was walking over the Sunnyside Yards, the bridge that goes over Sunnyside Yards, and I saw this long line of cars, and I thought, well, this is strange, and nobody was moving, and I thought, well, that's a really long red light, and I realized they were all waiting for gas. We were waiting for the gas station to open. I actually encountered the panic buying thing from home last night. Was ordering an Amazon, what do you call it, pantry thing, and it takes a little longer than other orders might take because you have to buy $35 worth of stuff. But my first thought was that they were rationing things. They were rationing like cans of soup, so I was only allowed to order two at a time of a particular kind of soup. But then as I got to checkout, two of those cans of soup were suddenly no longer available, so somebody else hit the buy button before I did. So I was trying to, felt like I was in competition with the panic buying thing. That's not really funny, but it's just what it is. People everywhere carrying toilet paper. I don't know, maybe I'm projecting too much, or you guys don't have anything else enough to think about, but it feels like a slow motion apocalypse. Reminds me of video from the tsunami in Bali. I believe that's where it was. Where it's just a regular surveillance video of a bunch of people sitting on the beach, and then slowly the water just sort of rushes in, slowly, silently, and it takes a while for people to realize what the hell's happening. And then they start pulling bodies out and, you know, reaching down to save people from drowning. It's, the silence of it is what impressed me most about that event. You think tsunami, you think it's a huge tidal wave, and it's not like that. It's gradual, and it's unstoppable. And that's what this is starting to feel like. I went to four grocery stores. I saw a couple of elderly women fighting over a steak. It's like the last steak in the shelf. And there was no chicken. All the chicken was gone. The tuna, cans of tuna are all gone. And the lines were ridiculous. But there I come back to the analogy of the tsunami, where there's the slow flood. It's, people aren't, the two women arguing over the steak might have been normal behavior anyway, but, you know, everybody seems calm on the surface, but we all know the storm is brewing.
1: This shouldn't surprise me, and on balance, I guess it doesn't, but I've already gotten emails from companies I know and spammers I don't, trying to exploit the work-from-home thing, the self-quarantine thing. I got this one very broken English. It might have been artificially generated text on some spam source saying that they had all kinds of jobs for me to work from home. And then I got something from that free conferencecall.com thing. You know what? I cannot use these things. There's just people around looking at me, listening in on what I'm saying. I cannot use these. I was using one of these kiosks because I'm out of quarters, and I'm not going to do this.
0: I posted naked pictures of myself to the internet last night. I've developed a special kind of thrill in doing this. It's not explicitly pornographic, but there's no question what you're looking at. And a few people commented, and I removed it, but I mean, I delete almost everything I post to social media anymore. In fact, I might have been one of the first internet suicides if they came to be done. where you erase all trace of your presence in a message board or a forum or any interactive space. I did that a long time ago with a VPS that I was on. But there's this one woman who has just become kind of a mystery to me. She likes or she never says anything. She just likes things that I post. And it's like immediate, like within a second of me posting it. And the only connection I have to her is from the VBS bullet board system I was on back in 1993 and 94. And I'm trying to, I'm never going to remember this unless I just ask her directly, but I think I might have talked with her because that message board was just a fuck fest. Everybody was fucking everybody, and even I got in on it. I've never considered myself promiscuous, but I slept with enough women in those days, and so did everybody else. So really, the guys there. I slept with enough of them that I could have just forgotten that I had anything with this particular woman. I don't remember her by name. She doesn't look familiar, but she's a big fan. She's never messaged me directly, but she did send a group email out to me and a bunch of other people saying something. She was canceling her Facebook, and but then opening a new one, and friend requesting only the most special people in her life. But I don't know why I'm not special to her, but whatever the case, she's just intriguing and mysterious, and I should just not worry about it.
1: You know, I just said that I've developed a special thrill in posting nude images of myself online, and that's not even true. I don't know why I said that. I've been doing it for as long as I've been able to. I used to have a webcam, and I called it the bedcam, and I just posted every minute or 30 seconds or something. A new image of me sleeping would get posted, and people tuned in. I never gave up on it because it seemed to be attracting nothing but gay men and elderly women. And I'm not sure what else I might have expected, to be honest with you. But whatever the case, it reminds me of the early video conferencing software, website, or software called CUCME. And in those days, it was hard to find what were called reflectors, which is basically just a video chat room. It was hard to find reflectors with anybody in them. And one time, I found one that had 9 people in it. And this was over dial-up connection, so the streaming video took a long time to load and to start moving. So when I saw 9 windows open up, I got up and went to the kitchen and said I'd just come back in a few minutes to see who's here. And I got back. Every single one of the windows was a dude just hanging his cock out, and the whole room was just full of 9 dudes masturbating together. And I was surprised and maybe a little horrified, but I think I wouldn't be so surprised now, but at the time it was rather alarming. So I found the clothes program switch and got out of there.

0: Mark, I found your website online, and I was looking at it. Somebody that's documented the history of payphones so long. Used to own Houston Metro payphone down here in Texas, and I had thrown away all my contracts, and I was just seeing if maybe you had one in your files, because getting into a different kind of business, and I was trying to find one, maybe change a name on it, put a new name on it, but used to have them from the Payphone Association, and it's all gone. So if you do have something, let me know. John at 713. Thanks. Bye.
1: I could not have slept more than 4 hours last night. I had a late afternoon anxiety, panic, blood pressure spike thing, and I had to take a couple of pills, 3 pills exactly. And it's good that those things work, that I have them, because the emergency room would have been my next stop. And to iterate, I'm not feeling anxiety about the virus or the disease. I'm not worried about the disease so much as just everything else. The panic and the fear and the economy, which is just sort of dangling in the lurch right now. But I can't drink after taking those pills. If I do, it could kill me. That's no exaggeration. I think that's what happened to Sandra. She took the same kind of pills I do, as far as I know. She might have also taken illegal ones. But she was taking Xanax, which is in the same class as what I take. And the reason I think she might have actually been a suicide was somebody said that there was a bottle of vodka and the pills right next to her bed. Maybe it was accidental, maybe it was, I don't know, but I'm not ready to let that happen to me yet. I kept waking up with the Hectic Jerks, which sounds like a rock band name, but it was a little electrical jolt that attack you when your body thinks it's falling asleep. And I got about 10 of those, and I was hearing things again. I swear I heard the doorbell ring. And maybe it did, that wouldn't be the craziest thing, but it would have had to be the doorbell inside the building, not the downstairs one. So whoever might have done it would have had to been right at my door. And like I said, maybe they did. But I was hearing other things, I was hearing voices, beats, and of course the music that I hear coming out of the air filter, sometimes the shower water going down the drain. I gave in, or

0: I'm not expecting to see this from an ultra anytime soon again, so I grabbed it and went into slight survival mode, but I'm self-conscious about it, just anybody would be, where I'm afraid people are going to see me walking around with a shaman, and they're going to be like, wait a minute, you shit? You wipe your ass? Dude, this is an emergency situation here. We're in a crisis. You do not shit during an emergency. If you have to shit, you do not wipe your ass. You take it to the, jump into a body of water, or you stick your shower head up your ass to clean it out. You do not wipe your ass in an emergency situation. Yeah, that's what I'm afraid of. So, I did end up buying this huge pack of Charmin, but I should still try to find some paper towels.
1: There's this one I keep seeing around. It's about, I don't know, the last 2 or 3 weeks. She looked like she was patrolling the area outside of the Dunkin' Donuts. She had this very determined look about her as if she was going somewhere, but I saw it instantly for what it was. She was just looking like that for whatever reason. She's very thin, but not anorexic. She's cocaine thin. And she's not beautiful, but she's got a handsome countenance about her. And she's what I would describe as my next big mistake. I mean, she looks like a disaster, but with a blind look in her eyes because she's on coke all the time. And she was, first time I saw her, she was drinking from a can of beer in a paper bag out, just out in public. So I saw her again maybe a week ago, whole other part of the neighborhood. And she was, this time she wasn't just looking determined in her pace, she was actually sort of almost running. And she had a smile on her face, and I could tell she was going nowhere. And I saw her again yesterday, outside of McLaughlin's, which is the first bar I ever went to in Missouri. And she conducted some kind of transaction. Some kind of transaction with the dude who had been in the bar. And the transaction involved a can of Pepsi. But it looked like, that looked like a decoy type of thing. I don't know what she's going on, what's going on with her, but we made direct eye contact this time, and I'm pretty sure she recognizes me from our repeat encounters or passing by.
0: I saw my ex-girlfriend a couple of nights ago. I think it was Saturday. No, it was Friday. It doesn't matter. But she was sitting at the bar at her regular place. The place that became her regular after we broke up. It's a gay bar, and that follows the pattern of my belief that she's a textbook case of something. Because I've heard time and again that a woman's spurned takes temper in going to gay bars because they're, the men there aren't going to hit on them. Gay bars feel safe for straight women. So she took to that place. And maybe it's not strictly because it's a gay bar, but it's like practically right across the street from where she lives. I haven't been in that place in a long time, but from they had the doors all open, and I saw her sitting there with two women on either side of her. And I heard her laugh. First time I've heard her voice in I don't know how long. I mean, where would I hear it? I do occasionally find photos and even videos of her. But I try not to spend much time on them. But in a strange way, it was nice to see her again. And I passed by the bar like 5 times in a deliberate attempt to maximize the potential that she would see me and maybe say something. But I think she's moved on, and I like to think I have, but it's hard to forget somebody that she was right around the corner.
1: I'm not going to lie, though. I've been doing what I do, which is I incorporate it into my daily siesta. I pass by her house multiple times a day with the hope or the goal of making it look like we accidentally crossed paths. It hasn't happened in a long time. The last time it did, I pretended I didn't see her. But since bumping into her mother a few weeks ago, who had a change of heart about it, I just want to know how she's doing, what she's up to. That's all. Maybe I'll contact her because I get all these spam emails that look like they're from her, but they're not. And I'm not perfectly aware that she's not actually sending them. I thought she might want to know and maybe change some of her passwords, but she hasn't done that lately.
0: I just saw her again. The woman who I first saw while I was talking on this very payphone. Maybe a week or two ago. A very thin woman who's addled on coke and who knows what else. She's wearing baggy sweatpants and a too big jacket, suggesting to me that she's wearing old clothes from when she weighed a lot more than she does. She walks with a curious waddle. It's like the kind of gait that I associate with obese people. And like I said, she's not anorexic, but she's damn thin. She's had a strange walk. And I followed her a little bit. But she's hard to follow. She's very aware of her surroundings to the point that if she detects that I'm keeping an eye on her, she's going to maybe approach me and maybe that's what I want. But I didn't want to look too obvious anyway. She's hard to follow because she'll walk very quickly and then just stop walking altogether. And then start walking again very slowly, and then she'll start running, and then she'll stop. And she takes really hard, long drags on a cigarette. So I was hoping to make eye contact again, because we did that yesterday. And I don't know how far ahead she can even see. So I walked up ahead of her and went into a coffee shop, thinking I'd get a seat at the window, and that she would pass by, and I'd make direct eye contact with her from there. And I got into the shop, and I could see through the window that she was approaching the intersection, and she was running a little bit and smiling. And as she looked like she might be approaching the coffee shop, I got this wave of panic that just took over my brain, the whiteness that I call it, that saturates my mental cognitive abilities. And I'm thinking, do I really want to let this woman into my life? But she disappeared, and I don't know where she went. I should have been able to. I did exit the store in what should have been enough time to see which way she went, but I don't know where the hell she went. She might have disappeared into the laundromat, but I wasn't going to go in there to make myself too obvious. I'll be honest. This is blonde girl, I don't know, but she looks like a damn good fuck, and I could use that right now. What can I say? I'm falling in love with my next big mistake.
1: I forget if I said this earlier, but if I said this before, but when I saw her a little while ago, she had been talking to some guy, and he looked a little bewildered by the encounter, and he and I made direct eye contact, but there's nothing to be made of that, except that I think he might have taking note of the fact that I was looking at her, and maybe I was checking her out, but I don't know who he is, obviously, but I'll keep an eye out for him, too. This last sighting of her has me back out. I was going to go home and do some writing, but I'm back out looking for her again, and she has me looking over my shoulders, looking all around, hoping I'll catch another sighting. I don't know, she looks like she might just walk up to random people and start talking. I think that's what might have been happening with that dude that I just saw. And it would make sense if she went into the laundromat, because it's an unattended laundromat, and I discovered fairly recently that those are good places to go and just sit, even when you have no reason to be there. But I am, if that's not working, she went, because she's not in there now, and she didn't seem to be there about 10 or 15 minutes later. If she didn't go in there, I really don't understand where she could have disappeared to, but that's nothing to dwell on. But like I said, I was going to go home and do some writing, but my interest in pursuing this woman and making myself available to her. Because if she does just randomly walk up to strangers and start talking to them, a lot of myself available for that.

0: is, much less that anybody was around her. If she did go in, there's no way I would have followed her in there or anything. That would have been strange, but I want to make myself available to her. I want to make her approach me. She seems a lot more willing to do that. I don't want to just, like, I don't know what I want to do. I just want her to walk up to me and ask me, why are you following me around here, or who are you? Why are you using that payphone?
1: It looks like my census enumerator job is maybe not going to happen after all. I don't want to send people door to door. I don't know. That was my financial future for the next 6 months with whatever money I made from that. So I might have to dip into my 401k again, which of course has been murdered. The census thing, it sounds like they're talking about doing it by phone or other means, but it's not very effective for the people that are hard to reach. So, I don't know. I have come up with a strategy, though, that to find certain essentials you don't go to the big box stores, which I wasn't doing anyway. You can get plenty of paper towels at the corner bodega and toilet paper. But people are still, like, mobbing the supermarkets. And I sort of begrudgingly stocked up a few days last week, but your attitude about this seems to depend, not surprisingly, on politics and who you want to listen to and who you want to ignore and who you don't hear and who you won't listen to, who you don't think is talking, or you see their mouth moving but you don't hear what they say.
0: I think it's time for me, once and for all, to give up on the notion of truth. I've always thought that somewhere in the primordial soup of bad information, good information, one news outlet after another, hearing what you want to hear from, who you want to hear it from, not hearing what you don't want to hear it from, who you don't want to hear it from, or better yet, hearing what you don't want to hear from someone you don't want to hear it from. I think I'm finally ready to give up on the idea that somewhere in all that primordial soup of confluence, that there's a truth, that there's a fact, that there are just, that something is unassailable in there, some gospel, if you will. And I hate to jump to anecdotes, but when Al Gore allegedly claimed he invented the internet, he never actually said that, but once it took off, that popular imagination, he wisely stepped back and realized there was nothing he could do to stop this lie from spreading. And then one of my favorites is the jumping the shark myth, in which allegedly the Happy Days TV series tanked after Fonzie. The episode where Fonzie gets on water skis and jumps over a shark. There's absolutely no fact to support that assertion. And yet it's like it's in the discussion, it's in the lexicon. Those are trivial anecdotes, but what's happening now is a far more real, far more significant manifestation of that tendency for lies and misinformation to inflate. A friend of mine is giving me the social distance treatment.

0: field with the usual. But this group falls still into that category I was talking about. Of people who hear what they want to hear, believe what they want to believe.
1: But having said that, I'm seeing more people out than usual, or so it seems. I am also seeing a lot of closures of businesses. But there again, it's Sunday, so I don't know how many of these places should be closed anyway, but the big supermarket up on Broadway and 40-something Street is closed. Maybe they just ran out of stock for everything. I don't know. A lot of, it does seem like a lot more places than usual are closed, though. I wouldn't rant that, but selective ignorance is a phrase I've been trying to find. I keep forgetting it. It's a more elegant way of the old cliche that people believe what they want to believe. I think the term ignorance is often misused, because if you're ignorant of something, that simply means you don't know. And you can plead ignorance in a court, or you can plead the fact that you just didn't know something was wrong or illegal, and that has some weight in a verdict. But it's the selective ignorance that's the real blight, where people ingest their ideas and their philosophies through specific silos. I might go to a bar tonight. I don't really do that anymore. I mean, I'll go to a bar if somebody wants to meet up, but I quit making it a focal point in my social life a long time ago. If they're talking about shutting down all the bars, if that happens, I want to reconnect with the bartender at my old regular bar, the bartender that I kind of cut off as a friend, because he thought, doesn't matter why. Just wanted to maybe just go see how he's doing, but he was my sole and only conspirator on the Mr. Softy Link NYC shenanigan. And he dialed up. He only called in like a fraction of the number of times I did, but it was still good to have a comrade in that ridiculous pursuit. I still change my mind anytime I think about that, even while I'm thinking about it. Was that genius? Was that puerile and stupid and embarrassing? But I usually gravitate toward thinking I hit a bullseye and demonstrating what a poorly designed piece of street furniture this is, that somebody can just dial a number and disrupt a neighborhood. But it was really as much a social media project as anything else, because social media did what it does. It took something that was relatively insignificant and made it look like a much bigger deal than it really was. Anyway, if the bar is too crowded, I'm not going to go in, because the only reason I really want to go is to reconnect with the bartender, but if he's too busy, that won't be possible.
2: Something symbolically appropriate about the fact that I recently found a book of poetry. And the title is Our Numbered Days. I suppose our days have always been numbered, but, and I don't know what a mathematician would call it, but it's not a number that you can define until the numbered day arrives. An abstraction. Seems like the number has plummeted for a lot of people. I mean, the implication is that when you talk about your numbered days, it means you're going to die someday, and that will be your numbered day. Number is a weird word when you say it over and over again. Number, number, number, number, number. Number, as we know her. People are walking around shouting out Bible verse. That's the latest trend that I've keyed into. Even the conservative talk radio people are giving in and admitting that this is real.

0: I realize now that earlier I might have sounded like I contradicted myself, but I don't think I did. I said that she was maybe too coked up to be fully aware of her surroundings. But then I earlier said that she was very aware. And by that, I meant that maybe she's paranoid. And, I'll have to finish this up later. I ended the previous call because some dude was just standing right next to me. He was looking at his phone. I wasn't paying attention to me specifically, but I didn't really want him overhearing me say this. But anyway, when I sound like I might have contradicted myself, she might be paranoid, and if it became obvious that I was following her, it might not be a good encounter. And I don't know that I should expect a good encounter if there's ever going to be one. But by awareness, I didn't mean that she would recognize me or remember having seen me a number of times already, but rather that she might not take kindly to. And like I said, she's hard to follow. Like, if she stops walking, I'm not going to stop walking. If she starts running, I'm not going to start running. So I just walked on ahead of her, and that's when she came toward me, but then disappeared.
1: I think I've changed my mind one more time about my final arrangements, which I haven't been thinking about much lately. It's not going to be a column burial. It's not going to be a burial at sea. I'm going to be buried in a mass grave with thousands and thousands of other people. We're all going to die from this disease. I'm being somewhat sarcastic, but I think the hysteria is starting to settle down and people just don't to learn to accept the numbers. Thousands of new cases every day. We're just going to get numb to it. And people will realize that a lot of people are going to die, but a lot of people are going to die every single day. I don't know. Maybe I'm just being naive, but I actually kind of like the idea of being buried in a mass grave or at Potter's Field. That's even more of an anonymizer and an equalizer than other things. I mean, a burial at sea, I want to vanish. I want to disappear. I wish if I could evaporate, which vaporize into mist, and just throw my bones in the sewer. And maybe that technology is being developed, but in the meantime, I might just let it go and let them take me to Potter's Field.
2: I'm breaking protocol and calling from my cell phone because I'm following her again. I can't believe how often I'm seeing this woman, and she's driving me kind of crazy. She's moving very fast today, but it's the same pattern though. She stops in her tracks, stands there, turns around. She doesn't have a cigarette on her, but like she did yesterday, and she's wearing the same outfit as yesterday, but she's looking even more reckless than usual. She's zigzagging, like cars parked on the curb. She's zigzagging her way around them and through them, and she's just walking out in the middle of the street in traffic. And I heard her yell something at somebody, and she was talking and sounded like Spanish, and she only said two or three words. I don't know what they were, and he responded, and he seemed to be familiar with her. So maybe, I don't know. I'm not sure. I don't know.
0: Well, she got away from me. It's not surprising. She was running a lot more quickly than usual and with even more throw caution to the wind type of attitude about her. She was just like walking right out into traffic and zigzagging around parked cars, and I wish I knew what she'd said to that passing person that she yelled something out at, and he responded as if he was familiar with her, but I don't know, since I don't know what they said. I'll be honest, though, I'm afraid of her. I think I think she might be mentally disturbed and not just on coke. And I don't know what else, but she looks like trouble, but I can't look away, and I'm letting my primal instincts take over. Because like I said before, she looks like she'd be a damn good fuck. But is it worth the price that I might have to pay?
1: She's probably too disturbed for a sport fuck. She probably wouldn't respond to that, and I would not want to feel like I was taking advantage of her by spreading any vulnerability or obliviousness to reality. What I'd like to do is just get to know her well enough that I could give her this phone number and she could call in to the payphone radio. She obviously has a very active mind, a lot on her mind, and plenty of time. So if I could just explain to her how this works, she could check in from all these Lincoln NYC kiosks that she walks past every single day. She probably sees more of them in a day than I do. And just hear what she's saying, hear what she's thinking from a safe, discreet distance without getting into the mess of mental illness and cocaine usage and who knows what else. And then from that, I start expanding on the idea, thinking I could just invite the public to call in, but then that's become kind of cliche ever since the revival of interest in the Apology Project about a couple of years ago. There are so many phone lines out there inviting people to call in and confess or just say whatever the hell you want. And I wouldn't really want to manage that stuff anyway. But it would be interesting to get somebody like her

Manhattan really is a ghost town. I just walked there and back to pick up, ironically enough, a package of soap from my P.O. box. It's been sitting there for a couple of weeks. I was dreading I'd send it back. There's plenty of activity on the east side of Manhattan, where there's a lot more residential areas. But as you got closer to Rockefeller Center, it just became empty. It's really weird. Everything has... I was taking pictures of the signs that all these businesses put out saying that, for obvious reasons, were closed, but some of them are actually pretty cute. even funny, but made brief conversation with a woman who was doing the same thing as me, taking pictures of those signs explaining why all these places are closed. Saks Fifth Avenue is closed. I'm surprised Rockefeller Center isn't closed, to be honest with you, because as soon as I walked in there, I thought, wow, this feels like a germ tunnel. But maybe they're taking care, taking measures. So I'm back in Astoria, and I'm just on the prowl looking for that woman. I should say prowl. That sounds kind of creepy. I didn't mean it like that. But I'm on the hunt. And I'm reminded of the first woman I dated in New York. She was much older than me. And she said she came from a bad neighborhood, grew up with running with the kids who got arrested. She never got arrested, but she was just a bad person. She recognized me as like a young, naive, decent person, and she said, just stay away from me. And I ignored her advice. I even probably took it as something of a challenge. Ultimately, though, she was probably right. And I'm thinking I should stay away from this woman as well. I paid for this call using a bicentennial quarter, and it's my mother and I collected them when they were being issued in 1976. We probably collected like $40 or $50 worth, thinking they'd be valuable someday. And years later, the $40 or $50 worth of quarters is probably worth about $40 or $50. So when I was in college, she called one day to tell me that the house had been robbed. And somebody broke in and stole a bunch of stuff. Among those what he stole was that bag full of bicentennial quarters. And we both laughed because it was kind of a relief to be rid of them since they were just sort of lingering like an albatross. She also said that she knew it was a dude that broke in because he took a dump and it was a huge turd. And I guess by her estimate, women didn't shit big like that. But I don't think they ever caught the guy who did it, or I don't remember what else was stolen either. But it was a little upsetting, but not traumatic or anything.

garbage that you'd find on the street, but I started documenting all the single-use latex and vinyl gloves that I see strewn about the street sidewalks. A lot more people are wearing them now because they have to, or just because I fall into the latter category. But they make for an interesting photo subject, whatever the population difference might be between now and earlier times. They look like condoms for people with five penises and three testicles. So I'm out again, and now that I'm actually looking for this woman, I'll probably never see her again. And what I should do, really, is just find a place to sit instead of walking around expecting to cross paths with her, even though that's been happening. I obviously can't rely on that. What the predator does is the predator stays in one place and lets the prey come to him. So maybe I'll find a way to do that. I keep revisiting all the spots where

0: guess the last couple of years now, I occasionally get calls to my voicemail from Park East High School in East Harlem, and it's a robo voice that is calling to tell me that my child was absent from school today, and this is like, you only get X number of days per year that you're allowed to let that happen. And they don't; these calls don't come often enough that I get really annoyed by them, but I did make an effort once to contact the school. I left a voicemail on the system to tell them I had the wrong number for somebody, but it just didn't seem like that big a deal. But then yesterday I get a call, and it's not a robo voice. It's actually the voice of the school principal, and she identifies herself as Mrs. Edmonds, and she's announcing that it's something about plans for the teleteaching that's going to start next week, because all the schools are out, public and private. So she was sending out a broadcast message to all the phone numbers that she had for the students, and this time I felt it was important enough that I should follow my civic duty, or perform my civic duty, and let her know that you got the wrong number, and that the kid you're trying to reach isn't going to get the message. So, I did that. This time I was able to find an email address on their website, and since she identified herself, I found her email address, and I sent her an email just saying that you're calling this number, and it's the wrong one, and blah, blah, blah. And I gave her the number three times, and she responded quickly, saying she really appreciated it and that she would definitely remedy the situation in the morning. So we'll see what happens if I keep getting calls or not, but feels like I did made a little contribution to the betterment of things in this time of turmoil. If my voice sounds a little weird, and I'll be curious to see how this sounds, but if it sounds a little weird, it's because I'm all in. I got a face mask, and I'm wearing gloves. Actually, the face mask was in my kitchen cabinet, and it's one of the ones I got when I was doing a lot of scanning the old music magazines, and they were old and musty and dusty and all that shit. So I would wear the face mask sometimes when a particularly airborne copy of the magazine was in play. So I don't know if this is the best mask for this task, and I'm not sure how long I'm going to keep wearing this because it fogs up my glasses, and this is why I never used the face mask that much when I did the scanning. I'm not looking for this woman again. Now that I'm looking for her, I'll probably never see her again. But, I mean, I saw her like every day, 3 days in a row, I think. And I just want to know more about her. I want to know who she is. And if I can find a way to follow her, I want to find what her destinations are, if she has any, and where she lives, maybe. And from that, I can probably figure out who she is. But no, I'm going to be out all day today looking for her. I told a friend of mine that I've become obsessed.
1: Hey, how you doing? Oh, hey.
2: Yeah, I remember now. How you guys doing?

0: over it because, well, anyway, because they know about my Python thing. So. Anyway, I told a friend of mine that I've been obsessed with this woman who looks like she's on coke and is probably mentally disturbed. And she's still needing weed, but God, I'd like to do her. And my friend responded, "You mean the woman from the Dunkin' Donuts?" He knew exactly what I was talking about. I mean, of all the however many people live in this neighborhood, I guess I'm not surprised because she really stands out. And I'm surprised I've never noticed her before. But he knew exactly what I was talking about. And thinks that nowadays would probably be a great time to hook up. A great opportunity. Anyway, fear is spreading more faster than the virus. The virus probably everybody has it, I think. And I'm hearing people coughing. A dry cough that they weren't about. I don't know what the hospitals look like. They actually put the emergency room at Mount Sinai. They put they cover it up so you can't see it from outside. But I don't know why they would do that. But if they would have done that in response to this situation, but anyway. I'm just staying inside. I started wearing the mask and the gloves, and it's just not helpful to ridicule people or lecture them or be all superior toward them. And that's exactly what happened. Some guy told me to, people laughed at me and said, don't do that. Don't panic. And I don't know that I disagree with the sentiment, but it's just not helpful to be that way.
1: So I decided, as a reflection of these times in which we live, and as a show of some kind of solidarity with my fellow citizens, I'm going to stop using payphones for a while, just because they are notoriously germy and everything, although given their usage levels these days, they're probably cleaner than your cell phone. But I'm calling this in from a voiceover IP. But in the spirit of, to keep things in the spirit of phone calls at least, I'm going to make most of the calls to the voicemail box that times out after 3 minutes, or that only lets you record up to 3 minutes. That's kind of the spirit of payphone radio, was short calls, but I don't mind indulging in longer ones once in a while. So it's logistically, it seems a little awkward that I'm using this computer to call myself at this computer, or it's not really like that, but that's just how it feels. I don't know how long I'm going to do this or if I'll change my mind about it, but it does seem, not so much that it's, I'm worried about getting sick from using a payphone, but it just seems, as a reflection of modern times, as a reflection of this new reality that we're living in, I'm going to stay home. I crossed paths with an ex-girlfriend today. She was wearing a mask and latex gloves. There was no mistaking that face, though, even though two-thirds of it was obscured. We've been talking online a little bit, so we didn't really, this was no, like, special occasion. But I said, "How you doing?" And she said, "I have a bit of a cold." And I said, "Well, great to see you and all, but I'll see you. See you later." And there was no confusion, or there was no discussion about the reality of things. This little encounter happened across the street from my other ex-girlfriend's house, and for all I know, she was watching us, and it inspired me to go do the rounds of walking past the houses of all the women that I've known in this area. And I did that, and as I ended my my little tour, I saw her again. The walker, the woman who walks. And this time, I swear, she looked at me and smiled. There was a bit of recognition. And given her apparent patterns and behavior, she probably sees a lot of people repeatedly. But I did see a real smile come out of her. And she had a different gait about her. She wasn't doing the waddle type of thing. This time she was marching. Looked like she has this purposeful look about her, which says to me nothing more than, I got nowhere to go. And if she paid attention to my walking patterns the way I pay attention to hers, she'd probably say the same thing about me.

0: with her again yesterday. The coke woman. The possibly mentally disturbed woman who I'm starting to think doesn't speak any English. This time it was a little different, though. She looked at me, and I absolutely saw a smile on her face when she glanced my way. She had a different gait about her this time. Previously, I'd said that she waddles in a way that just didn't seem to suit her body type. Yesterday, she was marching. She was very strict, very straight, and moving her arms back and forth, and it's like she was power walking, but not quite. I guess I should stop being amazed at how frequently we cross paths, but she probably crosses paths with a lot of people repeatedly, given how much she seems to walk. She walks more than I do. I'd love to see her maps, her GPS maps. But yesterday it was getting late and cold, and I was tired. Too tired to follow her, and she's just walking too damn fast for me anyway. To follow her, I would have to run. But I do want to know where she goes, if she has a destination. And if I can figure out where she lives, I can probably figure out who she is. But I'd have to follow her for a long time, and it would become too obvious. And given between that and me having some second thoughts about this whole pursuit of this woman anyway, I don't know. I think I might be ready to let it go. This stay-at-home thing could easily drive me insane. I get restless, and I might have to chow on some anxiety pills. But when I take those pills, I can't drink. And I was planning to drink my way through this. Except now they're saying that stuff won't be normal till September, which is like 6 months. And I don't know what to make of it. It's not my situation to ponder. I just went outside and walked around a little bit. It's really nasty rain weather today. And I was talking to some people online last night about how I've come to think that a burial at sea, being buried in a mass grave sounds a lot more appealing than it ever did. But I hadn't really considered that an option, because why would I? But maybe that's what is going to happen. A lot of people who thought they were bigger than this, smarter than this, a lot of people who thought they could outfox the new reality are coming down to earth, and they're conceding that the world doesn't revolve around them. But there are still people who think that they're smarter than everybody, that they're invincible. I went out for almost 10-mile walk today, and you're still free to do that as long as you stay away from crowds. But I still feel stir-crazy and jumpy and nervous, even though I'm getting out plenty. I don't know what's happening here. I got a nice email from somebody who admits defeat. He said that he just kept expecting there to be some miracle cure or good news or something. And this is a guy I don't know real well, but it makes sense. He seems to think very highly of himself, and I don't have a problem with that. But it's crazy what's going on here. It's such a ridiculous thing to be facing.
1: I am in a chat room now with the woman who raped me. It was a long time ago, and I was just reminded of that when she mentioned that she has a teenage daughter now. I never kept up with her, but I accidentally friend requested her on Facebook because she had gotten married and changed her last name. It was only after she accepted the friend request that I realized who this was. And I'd like to say that it doesn't bother me anymore. But now that I see her again, and more or less in person, I remember how much it messed me up. And I would tell, I don't do this anymore, but I would tell this story to every woman that I dated seriously. And the reason I don't do that anymore is because nobody seems to believe that a man can be raped by a woman. If you're able to perform, if you're able to get hard and penetrate, then you must be happy to be there. And that's just not how it happened. When you're being ordered what to do and you feel threatened by the person making the demands, you can make stuff work. You can make the equipment do what it's being told to do. She probably has no idea I think of her this way, or that I interpreted that incident the way I did. But I have always been prone to abusive relationships. I'm starting to think I'm never going to be in anything but abusive, toxic relationships. Something else I'm reminded of, aside from being raped, was all these other women that I was involved with back then. I've never really considered myself promiscuous, but this scene was just, you couldn't not. Even I got in on the action. Everybody was fucking everybody. And everybody knew about it. But there's this one woman who, when I say I forgot how much of this stuff I engaged in back then, I mean, I just realized yesterday that I literally forgot that this one woman and I went at it for a few weeks and just sort of went our separate ways. And I'm not even sure what turn of phrase came around to remind me of that, of this person, but it explains why she's been following my activities so closely over the years. And she never says anything, but she, I haven't communicated directly with her in a long time, but she did send out a group message when she said she was canceling her Facebook and creating a new one. And the new one was only going to have, she was only going to be Facebook friends with the people that were really special to her. And, you know, when she sent this, I was like, who the hell are you? Why am I special to you? And it's been like that for years. Every time she likes something of mine on Facebook, I'm like, why? What's the deal? And then suddenly I remember, yeah, right. We had some pretty good sex back then. But anyway, this is a little window into my past is opening up, and it's It's not calming me down. She has not changed at all. She makes herself available in the public channel, but spends all her time sending private messages to men. I don't know if she's still married. I don't care. It's just crazy how she has not changed at all. I don't like to get sentimental or self-aggrandizing, but I wonder if it's still true what she said one time, that we were completely pounding it for like over an hour. And after I came inside of her and we wrapped everything up, lied down and took a breather, she got up and said, "Oh my God, that was the best sex I ever had." I wonder if she still thinks about that. I don't really remember a lot of sex. Like, when I think about the women I've been with, it's very rare that I think about the highlights of our sexual encounters. But those that I do, well, they're pretty awesome. But I do remember that. I remember that instance, and her brother was in the room right next to us. He was not even like 5 feet away. Just the wall between us. And the night before, we'd been having sex and her dog came into the room and had a seizure on the bed. I always wondered what her brother was thinking that day. He must be like, "Why am I here?" Well, he was there because he had no money and no way to pay rent. But he must have just been hating life.
2: I'm out walking around, keeping my distance, of course, as I did yesterday. Yesterday I got 9 miles walking in. I don't know what I'll do today. I got off to a kind of a late start. I was up washing dishes at 3 a.m. Just couldn't sleep. A friend of mine says that he knows 5 people that have died from the corona. And this is not a guy who really knows, you know, a vast circle of people. I know one person who was confirmed diagnosed and seems to be doing better. He's about my age. But more and more, age is starting to seem not as relevant as we were led to believe early on. I actually think I might have had some symptoms, but I didn't want to talk about it. And I'm doing all the distancing things so that I shouldn't be exposed to it. I mean, statistically, I don't know what the chances are. Who the hell knows, right? Whatever the case, it's a beautiful day, and it's supposed to be raining for the rest of like the next 4 or 5 days, I think. So I wanted to get this in. A friend of mine contacted me a couple of days ago in response to an email I sent him like 3 months ago. I met him last year. He contacted me and invited me to his gathering of street artists, advertising interventionists, and I'd already been in contact with one of these people over the course of about a couple of years, but I'd never met her in person. Anyway, he admitted that this is much bigger than he thought. It's taken him this long to admit that this is bigger than him, bigger than all of us, was my response. So I don't know what that says about his worldview or anything, but I am still seeing people smirk at the behavior, smirk and shake their heads when they see people standing 6 feet apart at the grocery store or anywhere else. And all I can ask is, like, when is When is everybody going to come to grips with the new reality? Probably never. There's always going to be name-calling and bickering and dueling anecdotes and cherry-picked statistics that don't always make any sense. But

about a half hour answering New York State Department or New York City Department of Health questions. She says they just call people at random and they just make up random numbers and ask you a whole bunch of questions about your health and well-being, and I didn't answer all of them, but she seemed perfectly legitimate, and the caller ID seemed to show that it really was the New York Department of Health. She asked a lot of, I didn't answer, like, the sex-related questions. You know, she wanted to know if I did anal, and I just didn't answer those questions. But I was happy to help. It was actually nice to have somebody to talk to, even if she was kind of on autopilot. Wouldn't you know it, I happened to be standing outside the epicenter of the epicenter, Elmhurst Hospital. I think 19 people died yesterday. There's news, press reporters all over the place. Ambulances coming and going. Barricades up, and just a lot of curiosity seekers like me, I guess. It is really kind of a mob scene here of reporters and cameras and just people. This is the most concentration of people I've seen. And wouldn't you know it, it's at the hospital at the center of it all. But she asked if I had been suicidal or had suicidal thoughts in the last 12 months. And I said, yeah. And then she asked if I had attempted suicide in the last 12 months. And I said no because, and I didn't explain this, but I said no because it's been more than 12 months since I last tried to hang myself. But she seemed to be getting nervous enough that she wanted to connect me to NYC Well, which is the city's counseling hotline. And I said, no, I'm well aware of that service. I wanted to tell her about the phone I had put up on the Triborough or the RFK Triborough, which connects to NYC Well. But she was strictly business. There's no time for conversation. I'm in Jackson Heights now. And that crowd around the hospital was pretty sobering because it wasn't just reporters. It was concerned people, regular citizens. So she asked if I had all the usual corona symptoms, fever, shortness of breath, congestion, and all. I should have just, even though I said earlier that I thought I had some symptoms, but that I didn't want to talk about it, I basically said no to everything. Because I do get congested once in a while, but that's just allergy. But I did allow that I've had been experiencing some shortness of breath. But I added that I get that a lot too, so I'm not, I don't know, I didn't, it's like, really doesn't matter statistically. I don't want to screw up the survey, but figure I might as well tell the truth. But I skipped a bunch of questions. And in, as a reward for my time, they're going to send me a check for $10. But her line of questions about suicidal thoughts and depression, and she asked if I felt hopeless and if mental issues caused me to not want to function or made it hard for me to do my work or whatever. And her line of questioning reminded me that I actually started paying attention to this. When I go to see my primary care physician, the receptionist gives me a questionnaire that I don't see other patients getting. And he must have put some kind of note in my file to give me the questionnaire with questions like, you know, have you had suicidal thoughts? Have you felt worthless? Have you felt helpless, hopeless? And I usually just answer yes to all of them. But he doesn't seem to give that questionnaire to other patients. I mean, maybe he did on their first visit, but he doesn't do it on their every return visit. So he's got me flagged, and someday they're going to show up with a straitjacket at my door. I'm thinking they've got bigger things to worry about these days. I was saying that
the survey call ended with the surveyor, or didn't end with it, but it reached a point where she was concerned enough to connect me to NYC Well. And my call with my friend Joe yesterday ended in, he didn't say anything, but I could tell he was aware that I'm not really handling this very well. A long time ago, he called me a troubled genius. He wrote a review or whatever you want to call it, one of my websites. And I guess he probably still harbors that sentiment about me. But he's not like an action taker. He's not going to coordinate an intervention. I'm kind of in a strange position because I always say I want to stop drinking. I mean, I don't always say it, but in fact, as a matter of fact, I often say quite the opposite, so I'm not even sure why I said that. But the position I find myself in is, if I do that, am I putting myself at risk? Because part of the reason they keep the liquor stores open is because all us alcoholics, if we all quit cold turkey all at once, we'd be clogging the emergency rooms with delirium tremors and 3-day detox. And now's not the time for that. So I find myself in the position where I should just keep drinking and maybe even increase my intake. It reminds me of my father, who smoked basically his whole life. And since he was like 12, sometime late in life, when he was in his like late 60s, he went to see a respiration therapist. And that dude told him that if he quit smoking, he would die. Because if he quit smoking, he'd quit coughing. And if he quit talking, if he quit coughing, he would not be shaking the phlegm off his lungs or something like that, or expelling that shit. So he would suffocate basically on all the gunk that had accumulated on his lungs. So it's like, to live longer, he should keep smoking. But I guess you reach that point. Somebody who lives upstairs from me has a hacking cough that I heard yesterday. I don't know who it is, but I also just heard somebody walking down the street coughing up like he was about to cough up a lung. And who knows, maybe she just got a speck of dust in her throat or something. But I am still not wearing a mask, although I am carrying one around. I have put it on when I enter into a store, but it fogs up my glasses completely. And I don't even think it's the right type of mask anyway. It's not the N95, it's just some shit I had sitting in the kitchen cabinet. But I'm still not wearing a mask, but I am wearing gloves. I'm walking past the stripper's house. At least I'm pretty sure that's, I remember the right house. Row of buildings would all look the same. She was this woman I had my eye on for a very long time, but availability never aligned. And I knew what I was getting into with her. She's a really mean, nasty drunk. She's nice enough. She's very nice when she's sober, but it doesn't take much. She probably doesn't even weigh 100 pounds, and she drinks more than I do. And I could always tell when the ignition point arrived and she just went go off the fucking rails. And somehow I thought I deserved that. I dodged a huge bullet with that one, but it was exciting at first, though. I can't lie. I really thought something good was going to come of all this.

I came out to the cemetery, and it's just an exceptionally beautiful day. I was expecting rain, and there actually was rain earlier in the morning, but that all moved on. So, but it is supposed to rain the next few days. So I was planning to just be inside all day, but changed my mind. There was another question on the from that health survey call yesterday that kind of upset me, made me feel bad. One of the last questions was, have you ever been assaulted by a partner or domestic partner? And I didn't, I took like several seconds to answer, and I said no, but I was having a flashback to the night of the incident where the moment the relationship ended and I said, I can't be in this anymore, where she had me pinned, she pushed me to the ground and had me pinned to the street, and she had her fist raised, and she just lined up to punch me in the face, punch me in the head. She had a look of murder in her eyes. And that was the last straw. This was hardly an isolated incident. These little encounters had escalated over time. Every time we'd have a shouting match or something, it would, the next one was like an effort to outdo the previous one. And if she raised her fist then and didn't hit me, then the next time she probably would. And she would say later, like, I wasn't going to hit you. And I'm like, no, you didn't hit me, but that's next, because everything escalated between us. And it was just a horrible, horrifying moment. It made me question why I ever entered into that arrangement. I thought I had put that whole thing away, and now it's back again. I think it's only a matter of time. And in fact, it's probably happening already. The people are getting like, or I think that the angry vigilantes are going to start coming out in full force to enforce the 6-foot rule. And like I said, if that's not already happening, I'll be surprised, because there's a lot of angry people out there who latch onto any cause to express their deepening rage. But I also think people are just going to start going insane in big numbers. I mean, for now, everybody's being reasonable and we're all in this together type of spirit. But I don't know how long that can last. It sort of reminds me of 9/11, when everybody seemed to come together for the first weeks or months after it happened. But at some point, it just sort of that just deteriorated. People started complaining that the body count wasn't high enough. Like, we've been told it was 3,000, and it comes down every day that casualty count came down to about 1,000, and people actually complained about that. And that's going to start happening here. There aren't going to be enough deaths, or all the deaths are going to be for people with pre-existing conditions, or I don't know. The complaining is going to start in earnest. I mean, it's already out there with the skeptics that are still holding the party line or whatever, but there are fewer and fewer of them, and they'll never be fully eradicated. Strange word to use. But I'm just waiting for it to get ugly.

it's enough to make you start questioning the seemingly unassailable presumption that all life, all human life, every life is valuable. Maybe it's time for a thinning. As callous as that sounds, it may be historically that's how we look at this, as a somehow necessary purge. And I feel cruel saying that, and it's making my eyes water saying it. And I feel dirty for saying it. My ex-girlfriend last night on Facebook was complaining about how all of her exes, her other exes besides me, are contacting her from their quarantine. And I know she's lying because she only has one other ex besides me. And I called her out on it because I didn't want... Well, first of all, she's also lying because she contacted me from her quarantine. And I didn't have a problem with it. But... I don't know. So I posted a comment to her posting. Basically, I didn't want anybody thinking she was talking about me. And I said, I don't remember what I said. I said something like, that wasn't me, was it? I don't know. But she was like, why does it take a corona outbreak for all my to bring all my exes out of the woodwork? And I said she has one other ex. I guess she said she has two, but the other one, it doesn't matter. She was just, everybody's full of shit now. Everybody's full of shit. If I learned anything from the post 9/11 public mindset trajectory, it's that the kumbaya moment didn't last that long. Everybody came together, united, and we were all on the same page, that kind of thing. But one by one, that changed. And that's going to happen here. And it's going to get really ugly. People are, in my movement around the city, people are being pretty reasonable and pretty all in this together type of attitude, but people, like somebody murdered somebody yesterday because she said the other person was not honoring the 6-foot rule. This was in a hospital. And I have this cough, a dry hacking cough that surfaces once in a while. And I blame it on stomach ulcers. It's never been diagnosed, but the symptoms are classic and it's been happening. It doesn't happen that often, but it happens. And I'm afraid if I succumb to that hacking cough in public, I'm going to get attacked. I went to the cemetery yesterday, and it was closed. And you talk about a necessary business. There were people inside, workers inside doing whatever they do, but the gates were locked. There was a sign saying that the mausoleums and other structures were closed. That didn't surprise me. It would have surprised me if that had not been done. But the sign did not say that the whole place was closed, which it appeared to be. I didn't go over to the other gate, but I start to ask if they're building the mass grave that I was kind of joking about earlier. You see this video, these videos of bodies being piled up in refrigerated trucks. And I ask, what happens to those bodies? Where are they going? There's not going to be time for proper

0: resources for all these people. But I don't know. I don't know what to believe. There's the sensational apocalyptic headlines on the one side, on the liberal media side, the activist media side. And then there are the calming, reassuring stories and headlines from more conservative media. And I don't know which to believe because they're both so tempting. You see this video, these videos of bodies being piled up in refrigerated trucks. And I ask, what happens to those bodies? Where are they going? There's not going to be time for proper funeral services for all these people. But I don't know. I don't know what to believe. There's the sensational apocalyptic headlines on the one side, on the liberal media side, the activist media side. And then there are the calming, reassuring stories and headlines from more conservative media. And I don't know which to believe because they're both so tempting.
1: Well, I can't deny that payphone radio isn't exactly the same when I'm not making calls from payphones. And I did hold out longer than I probably should have. When you think about it, a publicly shared telephone handset couldn't be a more perfect conduit for transmitting germs. You're sharing the mouthpiece, you're sharing the handpiece. And even with a mask, I still think it's just common sense to go with the flow of the kind of avoidance that everybody else is engaging in. I went out to the cemetery yesterday and it was closed. This was St. Michael's, which is the place I had at one point settled on as my final resting spot. It's hard to think of yourself as resting when you've been cremated, but then I changed my mind and decided on a burial at sea. And I made that decision based on the notion that it was more of an equalizer and an anonymizer. And I wanted to feel not just buried, I wanted to feel like I never existed. Now, you know, they're piling up the bodies into refrigerated trucks. And a scenario that never would have crossed my radar until now, because it's not exactly an option under normal circumstances. But I'm okay with the idea of being thrown into a mass grave. And is it going to come to that? Well, we can only speculate. We just don't know. But I was surprised the cemetery was closed, because if you talk about an essential business in these times, well, they're probably going to be pretty busy. Old Calvary was open, but they did lock up the chapel, which I expected. And that's my favorite thing at Old Calvary now. But I didn't expect to be. I didn't even want to go in there, even if they did open it. Because that place is a dump and it gets a lot of standing water whenever it rains. And I could totally see germs piling up in there. But I got a long email from a woman I corresponded with for a long time. No, not that long, probably about 4 or 5 months. And then it just kind of trailed off. I get eventually I get impatient with correspondences that never lead to being together in person. And I shouldn't have expected that. I guess I never really did, seeing that she's located in the south of France. But a beautiful Asian woman, Japanese. And she just wrote to see how I was doing, and she had heard all this horrible shit coming out of Queens. And I told her, yeah, man, this is getting more and more real, and the numbers are just keep going up. Somebody dies every 9 minutes. But you know what, though? I took some comfort in the giant, I forget what kind of boat it was. Was it an aircraft carrier or something? That, I don't know. There was some army boat docked somewhere off of lower Manhattan, I think. And it's a full-bore medical facility, although I don't know what they have all the equipment that an emergency room would have. But I took some comfort in knowing that and they're building a hospital in Central Park. Those two things and others are intended for regular sick people, not COVID, because they don't want regular sick people going into the germ factories. So I'm not expecting to go to the emergency room anytime soon, but I was happy to hear that that's the intent for these things, although stands to reason that COVID sick people are going to end up there anyway.

Midtown is even quieter than it was the last time I was here, which I think was over a week ago. And I suspect it's quieter because they halted all unnecessary construction work, all non-urgent construction work. And that contributes mightily to the noise factor around here. It was funny because I was joking about this last week, or maybe 2 weeks ago, saying that I noticed that one payphone enclosure had been barricaded with a metal barricade, and it was chained to the enclosure. And I was joking about how the first thing that you do in a pandemic is barricade the payphones. Some people thought that was funny, but just now I thought I was seeing a pattern when I saw two in a row that were chained up, and but that doesn't seem to be a pattern. I was sort of hoping I would make an observation that none other would likely make, that maybe they really are trying to control or block usage of public phones because they're such obvious conduits for transmitting this kind of disease. Alas, I don't really need to be here, but I can't stop walking these days. And I had something delivered to my post office box. I'm going to go pick that up. I don't even remember what it was. Small thing. You know, I'm not going to lie or try to put on an aloof face, but the silence in Midtown is absolutely deafening since they stopped all the construction. And of course, there's hardly anybody here. It's just apocalyptic. How long can this last? How long can the nation, you know? They closed off almost all of Rockefeller Center, except for the post office. And I probably should have looked that up before I went, but I'm happy to do the walk anyway. Photographers just standing in the middle of the street, not worried about oncoming traffic. The church is closed. But I felt something when they closed Rockefeller Center almost completely. That's been like not exactly a second home, but it's been a constant in my life for as long as I've lived here. I've had the P.O. box for almost the day I got here. Starting to think again, like after 9/11, when I walked home from 9th Avenue in Manhattan, as I was looking up at all the tall buildings, I just had to ask, you know, is all this going to be gone soon? And I'm asking that now. Is all of this gone already? I should have known it was too good to be true. I went into the D'Agostino's on 1st Avenue thinking I'd get a sandwich real quick. So I found one, got up to the cash register. But as busy as this place is, the lines are moving pretty quick. Then I was told that the line actually formed starting 6 feet back or looking farther than that. So I was like, yeah, I guess I should have known that. So the line started about 6 or 8 feet back and trailed off so far that I would have been standing there probably for an hour. Seriously. Because people are stocking up again. I don't know. The panic buying starts to look kind of stupid, but it's just the way it is. So I didn't get my sandwich. Ooh, right? I've nearly been run over twice in the last 2 days. Both times I was completely where I was supposed to be, walking on a walk signal, when, as happened just now, a car coming off of Queensboro
made an illegal turn and passed about 6 feet in front of me, and I did not see it coming. He turned the direction you're not supposed to turn. And then yesterday, a motorcycle almost hit me. And it was, again, his light was solid red. And my point being that people on the street seem calm. People out walking around seem calm. But the zeitgeist of things is more decisively expressed through the behavior of car and motorcycle drivers. And they really are speeding like hell, doing all kinds of shit that they're not supposed to do. So to talk about something, the subject of, besides the obvious, I had a slight annoyance thing injected into my life yesterday and today. So, I have a website that is where I posted content and scans from an old music magazine called The Etude. And I scanned hundreds, even thousands of pages, and actually developed a pretty robust and, I thought, well-done website. But anyway, over the years, I've become like the internet librarian to that magazine, and people write to me. Mostly people just write to say that they have copies that they found and they want to know what they're worth in terms of money, and I always say the same thing, they're not worth anything. That's why I collected so many. So I probably paid less than a dollar each over the years. But anyway, somebody wrote to me yesterday with another common inquiry, which was if I could scan a few pages from the October 1910 issue. And he offered to pay a fee even. He didn't say how much. And I told him that I threw out all my copies of that magazine a long time ago. And for two reasons. One was just paper abatement. I was living in a potential forest fire. And also because archive.org finally got around to scanning the whole series. And so, but then I discovered that pages he was looking for were on archive.org, as often happens with people who make these kind of inquiries. And, but he thought it was just an inferior scan of the pages that he was after. And I thought, I looked at them, they look fine to me. I don't know what he was so petulant about, because he writes back and like kind of chides me for discarding them, saying that they're extremely valuable. And I know that not to be the case. And it's not exactly my responsibility to keep hundreds, maybe even over 1,000 copies of that magazine I might have had. It's not my responsibility to keep that shit on hand for the annual inquiry of this nature. Anyway, so now he's like pissy at me. And I don't really care. It's just like, do people have anything better to do than expect miracles of strangers? So I'm heading up to a part of Astoria that I've, maybe the only part of Astoria that I've never fully familiarized myself with. I've always considered it a kind of dangerous, bad area. And that's why I've avoided it, but I don't really care anymore about bad areas. This is funny. I came this way. I'm on 23rd Street and 27th Road, just one of those roads. Most people, this is an intersection a lot of historians will tell you does not exist.
But there are bras everywhere on the road. There's like, I've seen like 7 or 8 bras just strewn about the intersection. And they were there yesterday too. Anyway, I'm heading up to the Two Coves area. And the reason I say that it's, that I considered it a not palatable neighborhood was because the 1 or 2 times I've ever been up that way, I detected this sort of signature element of a bad neighborhood to me, which is people standing in the middle of the intersections, standing under the traffic signals and stoplights, just standing there, hanging out, talking. And I used to see that in the East Tampa section of the city where I grew up. And that's, to me, that's just always been the signature of a shitty neighborhood that you don't want to be in. But hey, we're all in this together now, right? So maybe everybody will be on their better behavior. I don't know. Just as I was starting to think that I was more familiar with this area than I realized, I did in fact enter into undiscovered country. And I made it all the way down to First Street and Astoria Boulevard. And I guess you could call that the beginning of Astoria. I wandered through the Astoria houses, which is a pretty good sized housing project. And I'll be honest, I was sort of hoping to find a payphone, but there are a couple of them outside of the Queensbridge houses, but I didn't see any. But they'd be easy to miss. They'd be very tiny in the big scheme of things. Anyway, this was a trip worth making. Last night, I tried to print out some brief instructions for what to do with what I guess I could call my estate. Basically, I don't care what happens to anything except the computer equipment and all that, because I want some sense that my digital output, however effluvious, I'd like to die knowing that it's going to be somewhere in the hands of interested parties. I think my nephew would probably have a lot of fun plowing through all this stuff. He thinks I'm pretty cool. And I don't really talk to him much, but he seems like a good kid. He wants to be a filmmaker. You know, there's a lot of stuff in there that would embarrass a living person, but I'm not going to care when I'm gone. And I think if anybody really takes time to explore what's in here, they'll get used to it. They'll just come to expect that I masturbate on video sometimes and that I created a documentary about that subject and on and on. When I first became spooked by this virus thing, I was genuinely spooked, but I was trying to be funny about it. I was trying to display a sense of humor. And it's just getting less and less likely, less and less. I just can't do that anymore. This isn't funny. There's nothing funny about this. There's nothing even sardonic, sarcastic that is appropriate now. But anyway, I attempted to print the instructions. And for the first time in, I don't know how many years I've had that printer, it finally crapped out on me. So I did a handwritten note that is now sitting on my piano that says to, in the event of my passing, please contact my sister in Tampa and deliver all my computer stuff to the house down there. And I don't know that she would have any interest in anything else that I have here, but I probably should have cleared this with her first, actually, because she might not have any interest in any of this shit.

0: I think I called in a couple of weeks ago to report that I had contacted the principal at Park East High School to let her know that I'd been getting phone calls, voicemail messages intended for one of the students at her school. And I was happy to be able to contact her because in the past I couldn't figure out who to contact. And in this instance, she identified herself in the message. So I was feeling good about that very tiny little good deed that I did to remedy a situation that became more urgent. In the past, I get calls for this, for the parents of this kid to, it was just a robocall that said, your child was absent from school today and you can only be absent X number of days on all that. But now I'm getting calls that are, it's, you know, the tele-learning thing where they're trying to arrange to get everybody online. And somebody called today looking for this kid's parents' email address. And I guess they haven't been able to reach this kid because they don't have his right number. So I thought I had done a good thing, but it turns out nothing actually came of it. So I wrote to the principal again, and we'll see what the hell happens, right? I just feel like I'm not really annoyed by getting the calls as much as I wish I could do some little good little deed at a time when it's becoming increasingly difficult to stay positive. I think it's pretty cool that a long time ago, see, I think it was 12 years ago now, I wrote a story about the Johnston Mausoleum, which is by far the biggest structure at Calvary Cemetery. And I wrote, just gave some background on who was in there and some of the intrigue behind a structure that probably would have cost about $3 or $4 million today, built in 1882, I think. I used to have all the facts and figures like off the top of my head, but I don't anymore. But anyway, John Johnston was a dry goods dealer, and he was very successful. And he is interred in the mausoleum with, I forget who now, I think two or three of his brothers, and maybe one of the brothers' wives, I think. Anyway, what pleases me about this is that a couple of years ago, maybe a year ago, totally by chance, I picked up on the fact that a descendant of the Johnston brothers had found my photos of the mausoleum on Flickr, and he commented on it, but I never got any kind of notification that he had done this, and I never really look at Flickr. So just totally by chance, I happened to click through to some of those Flickr pages, and I saw his comments, and now we've had this occasional back and forth where he's going to get back to me with more detailed genealogical information. It's just so cool sometimes the way the internet works. I've never lost my sense of wonder. I know how trite that might sound, but I've really never lost my sense of just astonishment at how the connections are made and how different it is from earlier in my life. I read in the journal today that crematoriums are operating 24 hours a day now. And they quote a dude that I met once a long time ago, the general manager at, well, I'm not going to say which one. He said they're only accepting direct cremations where they dispense with the niceties of having a funeral service and a memorial. And they also want to minimize the risk of the body itself transmitting the disease. But I'm starting to think that maybe instead of a mass grave, I could end up in an ash pit, where they just throw everybody's ashes together. And that makes it not just anonymous, but virtually impossible to identify, absolutely impossible to identify who is who. Like when they put the marker on Scott Joplin's burial site, he had been buried in a mass grave. And really, they only approximated the location. They really don't know exactly where he was. And this could be a new take on that. On that approach, is just throw all the ashes into the same pit.
1: I wasn't going to come outside today. This was going to be my one day. But I've been working pretty hard. I deserve a break. I scanned a whole bunch of papers from that Foot Locker that my sister sent me, sister and her husband. And I didn't drink last night. I drank two beers, but that doesn't count. Instead, I took the panic pills and the blood pressure pills. I'd been having trouble catching my breath, and that's possibly one of the first symptoms of corona. But I also experience that inability to catch my breath anytime I'm feeling a lot of stress and anxiety, which would certainly be these days. We are headed toward the apex where astronomical numbers of people are supposed to start dying every day. Although it started out today with a drop in the numbers, but I don't really take any pleasure in the forecasts being wrong. I remember, I'm sure some people do, though. I'm sure plenty of people do. These are the ones who started complaining after 9/11 that the body count wasn't high enough. We'd been told 10,000, 5,000, whatever, and ended up around 3,000, as if that was acceptable. Now we're like developing sort of a trend where we can see as many people who died on 9/11 are going to start dying every single day. And it'll still never be enough. I'm still seeing people piss on the just trolling things about how the ordinary flu has killed more people this year. That doesn't matter. It's not even worth addressing. But I have seen enough stubborn assholes change course. For the most part, it takes their personal knowledge of somebody who died, or in one guy's case, personal knowledge of a bunch of people who died. I was thinking about the mass cremations they're doing now. A mass grave is one thing, but a mass just throw all the cremation ashes into one big swimming pool. And just throw a couple of feet of cement over it. I'd be down with being in that kind of arrangement. But I talked to my sister yesterday for a good long time. We haven't talked on the phone since this whole thing started. And it was pretty obvious to me that it was like when I think I said this about my call with a friend, Joe, it was pretty obvious to her, as it was to him, that I'm not really handling this whole thing very well. And I have a overwhelming sense of dread about all things. And I'm not worried about myself. It's everybody and everything around me. But I didn't say anything like that to her. She could just tell. You know, I didn't go off on my questions when I was in Midtown the other day, when I looked around and asked if all this is going to be gone soon. I looked again, I think it already is gone. All these empty shells and structures that once housed a thriving metropolis. Maybe it's never coming back. Maybe it's too late already.
0: I did today what I've been doing off and on for the last several months. But today's probably the biggest binge I've done on this. I've been rummaging through a Foot Locker full of stuff my sister and her husband sent me. And it's all stuff from my childhood, or mostly. Well, that's what I thought it was going to be. There's actually a distressing amount of stuff from my dad in there. I didn't expect that much. I thought it's only distressing because I thought I had everything either in hand or accounted for of his estate and his letters, but I wasn't looking for that today, as much of it as there was. I'm still on the hunt for something that I'm starting to think I'll never find, which is the initial letter to me from the Connecticut District Attorney informing me that this office intends to prosecute this matter. He was referring to the FBI Secret Service investigation that kind of defined my life for about 15 years. I haven't found that one, but I have enough evidence from all that, all, you know, in form of paperwork, I have enough evidence to convince anybody that it really happened, because there are skeptics out there when you talk about this, and in the hacker world, they think you're trying to be elite or trying to get into the club by being cooler than you claim, than you really are, cooler than you really are. I scanned a whole bunch of papers, pages of my writing, and man, I could just write and write and write. Seventh grade, eighth grade, I was just pumping out 14, 15 pages, just single space, more or less coherent, but intending to be assembled into a meaningful narrative later, which doesn't look like it ever was. I found some shorter essays that I had to write. I think this was seventh or eighth grade, where we'd get a prompt, and I had to write my comments about it, and one of them was about the death penalty. And I'm going to go back and read it closely, but the only comment the teacher made about it was, "Strange." And she said that on another essay. She's like, "This is a very strange report, Mark." And that was Ruth Allen. And she was not coy about her sentiments about my grade school writings, but she was very encouraging about it at the same time.
2: So I have not called in a while, and I have a lot to talk about. I guess everybody does. One friend of mine is in a coma, and from this I learned that if you get to that point where they put you in the ICU, they medicinally put you into a coma. So he didn't just enter into that state on account of the sickness, but he's experiencing severe lung failure, lung damage. This guy's the same age as me. And I don't know him well enough to know if he had any underlying conditions, but he's just, I don't want to say too much about who he is, because wouldn't be hard to figure out. But he and I, after Sandra died, we had this really long, cathartic conversation, and it showed a side of him that I'd never even would have thought was in there. And we've been pretty good friends ever since. Until then, I didn't really have a strong opinion about the guy, strong feelings about him, but he seemed kind of unpleasant. But that experience changed all that. And we've been pretty good friends. So I don't know what his condition is now. I only heard about it 2 days ago. Meanwhile, I bumped into my ex. Or I don't even really call her an ex, because she was just she was more of a dalliance than anything. But she's the woman I dated who, well, not the only woman, but she used to be a stripper. And I later learned that Sandra used to be a stripper a long time ago. It makes perfect sense, because they were both, you know, that kind of pretty, that kind of beautiful. But the this stripper, our encounters are always, it seems to follow the same script I don't bump into her that often, but she, when this happens, she pretends not to see me. And she always does a really lousy job of it, because you can tell by the sort of slightly shell-shocked expression on her face that she's fully aware that I'm there. And so she pretends not to see me, but I call out her name anyway. And she's like, oh, hi, you. And she has this skeptical, nervous look, because she knows she was an asshole. She ghosted me twice, and she knows that's really not a cool thing to do, however common it might be. But then so there's that look on her face of, even call it vulnerability, but I start talking to her, like, just see how she's doing, that's all I really want to know. And then her expression changes. She gets soft, and I can tell she's thinking, oh, right, this is actually a really nice guy. She really was into me. She really liked me for as much as she had the capacity to be that way. And I can tell her thought process is she wants to get back to boning. She wants to get back to where we left off. And the conversation just goes wherever it goes. I think we talked about the bar where we met and that kind of thing. But I told her she looked good in the face mask. And I think she took that the wrong way, because god damn, she looked smoking hot behind that thing. She really did. There's something about being denied that part of her countenance. It goes back to my fetish for the hijab. I think I'm pronouncing that right. Which I know is a controversial garment historically, but I don't really care what a hijab might have meant 1,000 years ago. Today I find it one of the sexiest, most erotic garments, because it just makes me want more. I have a similar, well, I guess a different kind of fetish for the, what I think they call alligator sandals. But that's a different kind of modesty. It's a more revealing kind. Anyway, so I'm not going to follow up with that's the stripper woman. But it was actually kind of nice to see her again and to make polite conversation. The woman that I corresponded with for quite a long time reconnected, and she's got an interesting background. She's Japanese. I think she's 61 now. And she was born in some remote village or area, remote part of Canada, north of Vancouver. And she might have told me the name of the place, but I don't remember now. And she writes so beautifully. And I sometimes can't believe she puts the words together the way she does, and she doesn't even realize how beautiful she writes. And we corresponded pretty intensely for a while. And I eventually just kind of ran out of patience. I mean, it was memorable, but it wasn't something I wanted to meet up in person if there was any way to make that happen, but she being located in France and lacking any financial means to just travel for the hell of it, that's basically a no-starter. But eventually I just had to spend my writing energies on other things. But we reconnected, and we were just talking about the reality, the new reality. She's under, they're under lockdown there. They can't even go 1 kilometer from their place of residence. And when they do go out, they have to have a written statement. I think she called it attestation. They have to have something on them that describes where they're going and what their intent is. And it's being enforced, and people are getting penalized with, like, steep penalties. So this makes me appreciate my freedom to just go places. I went out, I walked about 10 miles yesterday, partly just because I have that kind of anxiety, but also because today it's just a mess. It's like we're supposed to get 70 mile an hour wind gusts. And anyway, the woman in France is doing something that virtually no woman I've ever connected with online has ever done. And she is suggesting that we meet up in person. And she was, I just think, fundamentally opposed to that before. But now she's in a spirit of, you know, let's do this while we still have a chance before time runs out. I was talking to her about how somewhere on the internet I saw a random video clip of a sporting event from, you know, I don't know when. It was a basketball game, and there were like probably 20,000 people in the arena going apeshit over somebody that nailed a last-second game-winning basket. And I see these crowds of people, and I'm just thinking, you know what, for as much time as a lot of us have left, we're never going to see that again. This world might never be the same again. I mean, say what you will about the irrational amount of money athletes make and entertainers for that matter, but it's always been, historically, it's been sports and entertainment that set the pace for normalcy after something like this. And she concurred. She didn't disagree. And she went on to express her knowledge of painting and Kandinsky, I think she said Mondrian. I didn't know she knew so much about that stuff. She makes herself off to be kind of uneducated and simple, but then, like I said, she can write better than, or sweeter than the best-selling novelists. So I don't know where that's all going. At any rate, I'm going to figure out what else to do with this precious gift of a day. The woman that I've been corresponding with again, she's become kind of a mystery to me. She says she doesn't do any social media, yet I find that she has a Facebook profile. And from what I can see, well, from what's public, she hasn't updated it in like 5 years, so maybe she just forgot that she had it there or thought she deactivated it or something, but she just doesn't seem complicated enough to set up a web of lies. I've known a lot of women, a lot of people, I don't mean just women, but there are a lot of people out there who have a lot of lies to keep track of. In some ways, I guess I'm one of them, but that's how I characterize the stripper, just on a generality. She had a lot of lies to keep track of. But I think this person is just trying to be careful about putting too much of herself up for grabs on the public internet. and I haven't done what I often do, which is dig deep into people finders and research databases to find other traces of her. But I did find that she made this cute video in December, just a few months ago. She seems really nice, at least on the surface. But she also, I don't know. She's just become a bit of a mystery to me. But I'm not gonna dwell on it.

I was afraid I might have offended her, and I think that maybe I did. I told her something that I don't think I've ever told anybody directly. I think I've written about it on my website, but I don't know who would have read that. But I was talking about playing piano and how there seems to be this assumption that there's something elevated about being a classical player. And I remember when I was at Bellevue, the therapist was trying to play tough with me, and that really just doesn't work. But, you know, she was being kind of a hard ass, or at least appearing to be a hard ass. And then after a while, I told her I was a classical pianist, and her face like lit up, as if I suddenly became angelic or something better than what she had made of me up to that point. And I've always resented that kind of thinking, because there's really nothing particularly beautiful about being one type of musician over another. Something that I don't tell people is that I stay at the piano because, I mean, it's a fabulous bonus that a lot of the music is quite beautiful. But the main thing that draws me in is that it feels good. It makes my body feel good. It's a visceral, muscular thing that connects me. It's the upside of what I learned in college at the conservatory, was that I became one with the instrument. Or, I mean, obviously that's physically not true, but I felt like I was one with the instrument. But beyond that, when I made the move from acoustic piano to digital, and I've been fully satisfied with the digital pianos I've had, but they're still not quite the real thing. And I compared it to this anecdote that I heard once, and this might have been made up, but a friend of mine was saying that a friend of his was having sex with a woman who used to be a man, a transsexual. And he somehow, they didn't have that conversation, I guess, because he was not aware that she used to be a man. And he was talking about having sex with her and how he just kept hitting a wall. Like he couldn't get past this wall. It wasn't like sex with an ordinary woman or a naturally born female, where it's hard to find the back, as they say. Or it can be. To me, that analogy characterizes the difference between an acoustic piano and a digital, is that I just, with the digital, I don't really feel like I can get to the, I feel like I hit that wall. And so, yes, I compare, and I don't have any problem with comparing playing piano to sex, to fucking. And I think I might have offended her with that little anecdote, and I did apologize when I said it, but it's just like, that's where I was in the moment. I was worried about my friend who was in a coma, and remembering the conversations that we had after our mutual friend's funeral. And I just wasn't really ready for that guy to be gone. But the good news is

Old Calvary is, of course, the focus of my longest-running love affair in New York. So it shouldn't have surprised me, but it still did anyway, to encounter a grim vision, a grim visual. I saw as many as 6 burial services in progress. And you might think, well, what's the big deal to see burials taking place at a cemetery? I know that yard very well. Old Calvary, per its name, is old and relatively inactive in terms of new burials. And I've wandered Old Calvary for hundreds of hours over the years, and very rarely have I encountered even one burial service in progress. So to see 6 of them happening all at once was just like a little window into the new reality. And these little gatherings scattered across the grounds, I felt like I was seeing something I just should not be looking at. I took no photos. I just... I just turned around and went home. But at least these gatherers got to pay their last respects. We don't know how many bodies are being thrown into unmarked graves at the Potter's Field on Hart Island. The cremation ovens at St. Michael's and the other crematories now, they're burning 24 hours a day. And survivors and family, they forego the traditions of eulogies and gatherings of family and friends. So Calvary is closed to visitors, but the workers there keep doing what they have to do, unintruded upon, I guess, by visitations and wanderers. Their resources must be stretched pretty thin, but you can say that about a lot of industries now. So while I was thinking that I shouldn't be seeing this, it just got the better of me today. I went back out again, and this time I did take pictures. They were shoveling dirt into a grave that looked like it was about 15 feet deep. And there were no mourners, it was just groundskeepers and workers. But there was a coffin and everything, and that kind of implies to me that there will be a marker there at some point. I mean, if they had the wherewithal to procure a coffin, then they probably will follow through with the rest. And there were big piles of dirt and covered graves, and it looked like they had dug at least 4 big graves. But unlike yesterday, there were no mourners present. There were no... The gatherings yesterday looked like the traditional funeral gatherings. Today it was just the groundskeepers. And I overheard them talking just very matter-of-factly about, so we got 2 caskets and a cremation for this one, right? That's the exact words that they spoke. Which kind of puzzled me, because I didn't think they did cremation at Old Calvary. They do it at New Calvary. I didn't think they buried urns at Old Calvary, but why would I know if they do or not, right? But, you know what? I got some good news. This friend of mine, he made it. After 3 days in a medically induced coma, he's fully recovered, and he says he feels better than he did before. He feels good as new. He flatlined multiple times during the intubation, but to use his words, he said the doctors would not let him go. This is incredible. I haven't been talking to anybody about this. I didn't even tell my sister until I felt I was in the clear. But I had it. And maybe I still do. I haven't been keeping a timeline, and I admit

that I've been in a pretty fat state of denial. But I had been having trouble catching my breath for about 3 weeks. And I would have to breathe really deep every few minutes. And I know that breathing is one of these things that the more you think about it, the weirder it gets. But I let myself think along those lines for a long time. But I was most worried about the fact that I wasn't coughing. And in my head, every time I would think of that, I would think of the old joke, how did the gravedigger die of a coffin fit? But I, this is going to sound dramatic, but I was out in a real desolate street in East Williamsburg. And I wouldn't mention that except that it's relevant because that's where the first coughing attack really struck. And I'm happy to say there was nobody around far as the eye could see. And I felt safer blasting. I mean, I might have been blasting germs 50 feet in every direction, I don't know, but that's why I'm glad there was nobody around. Because I felt safer blasting it out in that space than here at home, since I don't really have reason to believe that these disinfecting sprays that I have are effective against this particular thing. I mean, I know I'm blasting out the germs here anyway, but it's like, if this is going to be a major exhaust of of that stuff, I felt better blasting it out and into the open air where it would disintegrate. So I should probably get a chest X-ray. And I was talking to my ex-girlfriend about all this, and she said I should get a chest X-ray. And I said, God, why does that sound sexy to me? Something about seeing her use the letter X, I don't know. I just ignited something. And maybe I'll do that, maybe I won't. I think I'm in the clear. All things told, I'm sore from all the deep breaths I had to take. And I've also been sore in places I'm not supposed to be. And I've been sleeping 12, 13 hours a night. I think the only thing setting me back was the drinking. But I deliberately chose to continue that because it numbed the symptoms and let me sleep peacefully, even though it's probably not as peacefully as I imagine. So I've been wide awake to distancing and avoiding people. I cannot think of any reasonable circumstance where I would have passed this on to anybody, with the possible exception of the Uber car that I hired in a moment of what felt like desperation. But that's another story. But even there, like it was an unfortunate decision that I made to get an Uber car, but what's done is done. The driver was better protected than I was, but that's not my concern wasn't with me, it was passing it on via that back seat. So I was as careful as I could be to not touch anything with my skin. I finally told my sister. She's the first person I told. This has been going on for probably 3 weeks. And I told her as a way to explain why I've been
giving her instructions for how to possibly deal with my affairs. And, you know, who to contact, who not to contact for that matter. And she seems all right with it. I went back out to Calvary again yesterday and again today. At first, it seemed like I was seeing something I shouldn't be seeing, to see these burial services in progress. But I thought about it later and felt that I should see this, and maybe others should too. Because from quarantine, you can fall into this seductive trap of thinking that none of this is really happening. And there's plenty of people out there who seem to feel that way. Even somebody I know, my friend who survived after 3 days in a coma, a mutual friend of ours, is using his survival as kind of a crutch to prove that this virus ain't all that bad, you know? And I'm not even going to try to combat that kind of ignorance. But I want this to feel real. So I went back and I got closer. They're digging like 7 or 8 fresh pits on the far, I think it's the southeast end. It's near the fence. It's right off of Laurel Hill Boulevard. And there was one coffin at the bottom of one of the pits. And I overheard a couple of the workers discussing something about two caskets and a cremation going into one of the pits. So I went back today, and all those pits they dug are covered over with plywood now. I guess they're just waiting for more bodies to come in. It's very sobering, to say the least. But to refer back to the person I know who recovered, any positive vibes I might have taken from that are offset by the loss of somebody. It took me 24 hours for this to fully register, because that seems to be how I take this kind of news, but somebody is very special to me, and she's gone. She had written some really stirring accounts of her experience with Katrina. She lived on a farm down in Louisiana. And we just had some really righteous correspondences over the years. I never met her in person, but that didn't matter. She was special to me, and I can safely say that I think I was special to her. We had good correspondences, and we had a lot of mutual friends, online friends, and that's a result of the community of people that used to gather around the message board and boards and chat rooms on my website. Almost all these people found me through the payphone site, but then from there they wandered into my more personal website stuff. And that message board was quite a scene. It really was. People still talk about it. I'm still in contact with a lot of people from there. And Leslie was very much a part of it. And she'd been active on Facebook until quite recently, so you just never know. She had at one point implied that she wanted our relationship to move from out of just email and into the real world. And she said I should come stay at her ranch and that I'd love it down there. And I don't know how serious she was. I don't think I ever would have taken an offer like that too seriously, but she was always quite modest about showing photos of herself online,
And I see why now, because, man, she was beautiful. She was a really beautiful woman. Not a lot to report, really, except I've made some repeat trips out to Old Calvary to spy on the surge in burials that's been going on there. And I think they filled that section that is visible to capacity, and they're doing other burials in other parts of the cemetery that I can't see. I go up onto the Kosciuszko to look down into the yard because it's closed to the public now. And somehow from quarantine, it can start to feel like this isn't really happening. But it is. And maybe I don't need to keep going out there to prove it to myself. But I think people should. Numbers are just numbers. We don't really have meaningful statistics yet. Although I think somebody said 21% of all New Yorkers are estimated to be infected, which isn't as much as I believe to be true. I think a lot more than that probably are. Because they only tested people who were at grocery stores, not people who were isolated. And now they're saying that this actually started much earlier than they originally thought. I don't know. I've been in contact with my sister, who seemed, until now, she seemed pretty disconnected from how bad it is here. And a lot of people are in other parts of the country, and why wouldn't they be? But I've been telling her that I want to pass on all my computer stuff to my nephew, assuming he wants it. I don't really know him very well, but I think he'd have a lot of fun wading through my digital effluviousnesses. But I don't know, maybe he wouldn't care. My sister didn't say it, but I can tell she doesn't want the responsibility, and I can't say I blame her. But my correspondence with this woman that I've been emailing is pretty expansive. And she's already implied that she wants to meet in person, which was something she resisted when I suggested it. But I've just been pouring out everything to her. I'm falling in love via email again. I don't know when I'm ever going to learn not to let that happen. But I tell her a lot of things, and sometimes I'm afraid I might have offended her, but there doesn't seem to be much anything that I would legitimately say that she'd take offense by. Like, with regard to me passing my computer stuff on to the nephew, I said that there's a lot of stuff on my computer that falls into the category of once seen cannot be unseen. And I told her having said that, it really shouldn't surprise anybody to know, anybody who knows me, to know that I've taken tons of pictures of myself naked in the mirror. I've made video of myself masturbating here and out and in public places. It's just not something that I would want to expose anybody to, and while I'm still around, although I have accidentally done that a couple of times, and it was very embarrassing. Not so much for me, but for the other parties that were exposed to it. All things being equal, I'd probably be a pornographer. But I don't know, she hasn't responded to that email yet, and I'm wondering if she is taking offense that I'm telling her about those type of things. I don't think she will.
She's been pretty resilient so far. An interesting thing about this woman that I'm corresponding with is I'm supposed to talk on the phone with her the woman I've been emailing. We're supposed to talk on the phone this weekend if she can schedule it. She uses Skype all day for her work and can't really carve out time for calls not work related. But I haven't told her this, but lately I've been having phone sex with a 27-year-old Japanese woman that I met in, forget if it was November or December, up until about 7 weeks ago, I think, when we decided it was not safe to do so. I had just been boning the snot out of her. She was just insatiable hellion child. And a lot of fun, too. She's never done phone sex before, and it's just absolutely exploding her mind. She never even really knew it existed, or it just never entered her radar. But I don't know if this other woman wants to do that. She's very intelligent and everything, but doesn't seem like she has a... Just doesn't seem like she'd be into that kind of thing, but I'll see if she says anything in response to my earlier comments about the videos that I've made and the places that I do it. And like I said, it can't be surprising, but I would totally understand if it's an uncomfortable subject matter for her. Something that this woman brings out of me, this correspondence that I'm having with this woman, is my capacity to lurch from eloquence or beauty, even if I say so myself. I lurch from eloquence to vulgarity often in the same breath. Like, I sent her audio of myself playing some Mendelssohn pieces. It's audio from a while ago, from I think 2004, which I didn't realize I still had. And she commented how beautiful she found it. But in that same email where I'm talking about Mendelssohn, and I sent her a poem that I wrote a long time, 4 years ago, I think. In that same email, I talk about how much I masturbate and how many hours of video I've made of myself masturbating and shitting and all the naked pictures I've taken of myself here and just anywhere. And this was the kind of thing that always threw one of my ex-girlfriends in particular, it always just threw her into a maelstrom. She couldn't handle the lurching like that. And we'd be talking and everything would be fine, and then just within seconds, she'd be crying and screaming, and I'd be like, what? And there were times when it was like, it was just weird. It was so drastic. It was so dramatic. The just sudden transformation of the mood. And I recognized in retrospect that that was just a upshot of my sort of
geographic default, I guess, is something, is a term I've used in the past. But, like, I can be articulate and eloquent in the customary sense, but that language is always interspersed, intermixed, swimming in the same waters as the sea of shit, just vulgarity and obscenity. I have not called in a while. I don't know how long it's been. Like a lot of things, this little project, this little pursuit, seems kind of insignificant. Or to use what I predict will be the word of the year, this is non-essential. Essential, maybe the word of the year, but if not that, then Corona, a word which has taken on a meaning that could not be more different from what it meant a few months ago. I watch the Word of the Year award as closely as I used to watch the Time Magazine Person of the Year award, or used to always be Man of the Year, but then they made it Person. So, having not called in a while, I'm not sure if I already talked about this. I did try a couple of calls a few weeks ago, but they sounded bad. And as I think I did say, the spirit of things just isn't the same. The spirit of payphone radio just isn't the same without the payphone as the conduit. But I guess I should say, or let it be known, that I got it. And I wasn't that bad, but it sucked. It really sucked. I wasn't as bad as some of the sensational accounts you read about in the papers. But everything aligned. All the symptoms were unquestionable. But I was never quite bad enough to qualify for testing, at least while this was happening. I pretty much knew I was going to get it from the get-go, because when I think back, and first of all, I don't understand why they claim you recover after 14 days, because I had it a lot longer than that. I don't keep my living quarters, they're not exactly squeaky clean or sanitary to the hilt, but I mean, it's not like I'm in a germ factory either, but I think maybe my continued exposure to my own residue of the germs contributed to this lasting maybe 6 weeks. I wasn't keeping track. I wasn't keeping a log. Maybe I should have. But the symptoms were all there. I could barely catch my breath. I'd have to try 8 times to get that satisfaction. My chest was really tight. As I read about somebody's experience, which was almost an exact image of mine. He said it was like somebody was sitting on his chest. And it wasn't quite that bad. That's the thing. Like, I read these accounts of people who got it worse than I did, and I basically cut my symptoms in half, more or less. But there was the shortness of breath, the heavy chest. And I was sore in spots that I had no reason to be sore. And I was experiencing some confusion. I could tell I wasn't getting any oxygen to my brain. And I was also sleeping like 12 hours a night. So there were like physical, painful symptoms, and I started drinking earlier and earlier every day to numb that.
And that probably sounds counterproductive, but honestly, I think it's the only way, it's not the only way I got through it, but it's a big part of it. I mean, it sounds counterproductive because I'm probably neutralizing my immune systems by pouring alcohol onto it, but I would not have been able to endure those symptoms, I don't think, while maintaining my sanity. I was never afraid that I would die from any of this. But it didn't really matter to me much if I did. And that's a selfish thing to say, but and I did a selfish thing in response to that sentiment. I wrote up a note. It's still on my shelf. I left a handwritten note of who to contact in case I don't make it. And that would be my sister, who probably really doesn't need the responsibility. I didn't tell anybody about much of any of this. I didn't tell anybody anything. I didn't want the check-ins. I didn't want the well-wishers. I didn't want the, hey, how you doing? What I really wanted was to start coughing. And that's the thing that was really most troubling to me was, for all of this, I was not coughing. And I was imagine a scenario similar to what my dad encountered late in his life. He had smoked cigarettes his whole life. And somewhere a couple of years before he died, he went to a respirational therapist. And that doctor gave him some surprising advice. He said, whatever you do, don't stop smoking. Because if you stop smoking, you'll stop coughing. And if you stop coughing, you'll stop expelling the mucus and gunk on your lungs that's has accumulated over all these decades. And you'd suffocate and you'd die. And I had that scenario in mind that something similar might be afoot. Because I just wasn't coughing. I couldn't even force myself to cough. I was doing this holistic juju shit where you tap yourself on the chest. And I don't remember where I read that, but they were saying that if there was some warning sign somewhere that if you're not coughing, you should induce coughing. I just couldn't do it. So I was imagining a similar scenario as my father, where if I don't start coughing, I'm going to fucking die. But I kept at it with my long walks. I would go out for 10, 12 miles a day. And somebody has since remarked that that might have contributed to saving my life because I wasn't surrounding myself with my own germs. And it was on one of these walks where it finally started. I just started coughing and coughing and coughing. How they described it as dry hacking, like it was horrible, horrible feeling. Just disgusting. And this went on for 10 fucking minutes, and this is going to sound dramatic, but I happen to be in a very isolated or deserted part of East Williamsburg. And I was looking around, there was nobody. As far as the eye could see, buildings were all empty, deserted, and it was windy, so that caused the germs, in my mind at least, that caused the germs to disperse more quickly, but I must have been blasting germs 50 feet in every direction, and this went on for 10 fucking minutes, and I was sore inside for days. Even weeks, I don't know. Because I think I still kept... I mean, I kept coughing not for that long a period of time.
at a stretch, but I think I was also coughing in my sleep because I stayed sore for a couple of weeks. But when that first episode kicked in, I was like, this sucks, but I'm waiting for this. Thank you for bringing it on. And I was looking around to see if anybody was coming along because, there have been a lot more joggers out on these random locations than before and all this. I was getting ready to just wave people away, like, don't come anywhere near me. But there was nobody there. And I got, in that sense, I got really lucky because last thing I would want is for somebody to be like, hey, you need some help, and then come right into my vicinity and then inhale the bat shit I was coughing off of my lungs. I feel good now. I think it's all gone. I haven't been tested, and I should, to see if I have the antibody or what's happening. First of all, I don't know where they get this 14-day thing that if you quarantine, you'll be over it in 14 days. But I also don't know if I believe that once you get it, you'll never get it again, or that you can't get it again. I don't know. It just doesn't. I'm no doctor or medical expert, but that just doesn't make sense to me. So in the meantime, like I said, I continued with my epic long walks, and the woman I've been corresponding with pretty intensely, by the way, for the last couple of months, she's the one who suggested that might have helped save me, because I was keeping as far away from people as I could. It's not like I wasn't a risk. There's no, maybe I just give myself too much credit, but she said that the long walks might have saved my life.

But like I said, in the meantime, I kept up with the epic long walks, and I discovered, I saw something really grim but beautiful. They closed Calvary Cemetery, which has been one of my go-to destinations for, I guess, like 17 or 18 years since I first started going out there. So they're not conducting funerals on site, but they are continuing their business of burying the dead. And when I went up onto the Kosciuszko, I discovered that they set up a row of makeshift mass burial pits. And these aren't the same as Hart Island or Potter's Field, as it's known. These are people whose survivors had some means to get them dignified burials with tombstones and identifying markers. But most of these burials are all taking place right by the fence along Laurel Hill Boulevard. So it's right on the far border of the yard. And I saw a group of maybe a dozen people gathered. At one of those burial sites, they were outside the fence because they weren't allowed in. But they just said, to hell with the ban on funeral services, we're going to do this anyway. It was really touching to me.

0: I'm doing something I haven't done in months. I'm actually calling in from a payphone. I haven't called much at all since the last call in which I described my experience with the COVID. But I'm calling now because all of a sudden the payphone apocalypse is upon us. I've lost count of how many payphones in this area got removed over the last couple of weeks, but it's probably been at least a dozen. Altogether, I think there were only about 20-something around here, and now we might be down to about 6 or 7. And it's happening fast. It really is. This phone is probably here for the long haul because this is one of the privately owned ones. It's not on city property, but it's really happening, and it's depressing, but not surprising. It's just, it is kind of surprising, though. It does seem like some rather blunt urban planning, because those kiosk replacements just are not suitable alternatives for making a phone call in an emergency. And I don't know about the status of that program either. Everything's been on hold during the pandemic. I was not expecting a positive result, but I went ahead and got a COVID test anyway. I kept hearing about people, healthy people, who were saying that they haven't been able to get the COVID out of their system for months. And I've had a bit of a cough, but it's the kind of cough that I've had for years. It comes and goes. It's not what I was experiencing before. So while I wasn't expecting a positive result, I just figured, what the hell, it's there. They set up a squad of medical trailers in the big parking lot where the Sports Authority used to be and where my friend John set up an illegal payphone on the far edge of the property, and he can't get to it now because it's all fenced off. But I got the results yesterday, and it's as expected. There's no COVID-19 detected in my system, but this is the test only for current presence. It's not the serology, can't think of the word for it now, the antibody test. It's not that one. I don't know if I'm ever going to get that test. Because first of all, from anything I've read about it, it's considered about 50-50 on reliability, and it costs money. So I'll get it if it becomes part of a routine. But
1: I tried to call earlier from a payphone, which I've done only a couple of times in the last however long it's been, 3 or 4 months. I have been calling like this using a voiceover IP line, but it just hasn't felt right. Hasn't felt true to the the aesthetic, not to get all high and holy about it, but it just hasn't felt right. And then, of course, the pandemic came along and made using a communally shared public telephone seem like a pretty stupid idea. But I went out today to try, and for some reason it didn't work. Some technical difficulty, just leave it at that. I've been talking to a woman for the last several months, and we had originally connected about 2 years ago, and I don't remember exactly what brought it down, but I think I just got impatient in thinking that she just wanted to talk and didn't want to ever meet in person. And I've encountered so many women like that on the internet. I thought she was just playing games. And there came a point where it sounded like she was going to be possibly coming through New York. But she seemed like she was kind of weaseling her way out of it or making it impossible when it didn't seem like it was that big a deal to me. But we reconnected when she kept hearing about Queens being the epicenter of the epicenter, which it was a few months ago, We seem to have turned a corner now, but that's neither here nor there. So we started talking again when she reached out to me, and I was happy to hear from her. And things, conversations have gotten really intense. I mean, we talk about all kinds of things. And she said one thing after another that has ignited me, ignited something in my brain. We've had some conversations that absolutely bent my mind, just like wedged it right off of its axis. And there were times where if I'd been standing up, I would have fallen down. And some of it's been scary at first, but she just gives one assurance, one reassurance after another. And we finally got to a point where just anything goes. And I've had a lot of phone sex with a lot of women. And with us, it had been brewing for a long time when it finally just the floodgates opened. And I went so far as to send her a shirt that was stained with my cum. I've been coming onto that shirt for probably 2 or 3 years. It's completely stained on every possible part of it. And she says she's been pressing that shirt into her cunt when she hears my voice. And I think about these things a lot now. Like I said, she's completely ignited a part of my brain that maybe doesn't need igniting, but So a couple of days ago, she said in an email that it's summertime where she is now. And the first thing she does when she gets home is just take off all her clothes and flop down completely naked. That comment didn't really do anything for me. I mean, we talk about that kind of thing all the time, but it's what she said next. She said, air on skin. Those three words as a complete sentence. And that set something off in me about, flooded my memory with how, I think about a year and a half ago now, I tried to hang myself. And it was really intended as a dress rehearsal for when I really want to do it, which I don't intend to now, but I just wanted to see and understand the act. I wanted to see if it was as easy as people say. And I also wanted to see if it actually feels good, because that's what I'd heard. But most of what I've read was from very veiled discussions. People, I think, were reluctant to just come right out and say certain things. They didn't want to sound like they were giving you advice on how to kill yourself. But as I learned, it's scary how easy it would be to hang oneself. And I understand now why it's such a preferred method. And for the longest time, I thought people who hang themselves did it in some elaborate, you know, they tied a noose up to the ceiling or something like that. You can hang yourself off a doorknob. And I was reminded again of autoerotic asphyxia, which is a technique some people use where they wrap a towel or blanket around their neck to maximize the intensity of the orgasm because it creates that extra flow of blood to your head. And it works, and more people do it than you might think, but it comes with the risk of that you might accidentally hang yourself, I don't know why I just laughed at that, but there are a number of people who die every year from accidental strangulation in the act of masturbating. But when she said air on skin, it reminded me of how after I went through the motions of hanging myself and discovering that it actually did feel good, it felt like a rush of sunshine and air or sunshine and water or liquid or something up into my brain. And after I discovered how easy it was, though, I was more scared than anything about my actions. And I developed a new appreciation for the sensations of being alive. And that included feeling the air around me. And that included, I just started masturbating like I'd never done it before, like I was a kid again. And I expanded the experience beyond just coming, beyond my cock, beyond my balls, and made it a full body thing. And I would feel the air moving through the room, moving around my feet in particular, were especially sensitive to this. But really my whole body was suddenly treating the air or the air around me as my invisible lover. It would kiss me and stroke me in all parts of my body in ways that would be impossible for a human lover to do. And that hasn't really gone away yet, and maybe it never will. So I sent her an email explaining all this, and I went on to explain that she sent me a photo of her feet and ankles, and she seemed a little embarrassed by my appreciation for it, for that photo. So until now, I had stopped short of saying that the air on her skin, her comment about that, reminded me of how I felt the air on my skin in the days and months since I tried to hang myself. And when I saw that picture she sent of her ankles and feet, all I could think was that I wanted to rest them on my shoulders while I pumped my cock into her, and I wanted her to feel fucked from the bottoms of her feet to the deeps of her cunt and all the way up into the deeps of her mind. This is the kind of thing that sometimes makes me fear that I went too far, but it just seems there's no way to go too far with her. So we're working on fucking in person, but there are travel restrictions in her country, and there probably will be here soon too. So we don't know when. And honestly, it's, what we've had is so real that I'm not staying as skeptical as I have in past experiences about falling in love over the internet.
2: Yeah, it's you again. Vernon Boulevard, looking at some park. I got them to get rid of the chicken yesterday. And that was an entertaining little discussion that we had. It was a nice view from here. You can see all the rich people rising up out of this mostly neglected park. Talked to somebody yesterday who lives nearby and says he's basically never been here. He used to play bocce ball here, but said they quit mowing the grass, so he doesn't go anymore. That was years ago, but unlike a lot of people, he actually knows what's here. Like, he lives a few blocks away, I think. I'm not sure where he lives, but he lives, within a half mile, probably less. And he actually is familiar with the neighborhood enough to know that there's a park here and a Costco. I know a lot of people that live 6 feet from a park and don't even know it's there.

Daddy, I'm wearing your jacket tonight, or your coat, I should say. It's a coat, it's the Zero King, which I always want to call the Cold King, K-O-L-D King, but anytime I put it on, I remember that's not really what it's called. It's the Zero King. Air and wind repellent. It's a little too small for me, but every time I put it on, I ask myself why I don't wear it more often. I could get the button sewn back on. As you remember, it's a lot of corduroy. Frankly, it looks a little gay. Or pimpin', as we would say. But I've been thinking about you this week. A friend reminded me of all the circumstances. I lost everything today. I changed my name. I'm trying to reach you for most of the afternoon. I'm in a payphone enclosure that smells like perfume. It's making me very lonely. Not that that's on account of you. I changed my name to Tovi. You might want to change your phone book. Tovi, T-O-V-I-E. Everything is gone. Everything that was inside of me. I'm an empty, empty shell. And I don't drink. I barely eat. I don't do anything. And it's more painful this way than to drink, and it's more painful this way to be absorbed and to absorb the natural depression. And now I'm just a needle. I'm just a cushion with needles stuck into it. I can feel my legs and hands and arms and ass and back. And that's not my usual way to be. And I may have to start drinking again because this isn't gonna work. I don't wanna know what it feels like to be alive. I don't need to know. The depression is so natural and so in command.

I'd seem even crazier now because the telephone company deleted all the voicemails automatically, making me wonder if that wasn't part of this person's plan. The burial site that he had directed me to was underneath the Kosciuszko Bridge. And that bridge makes a horrendous rattle. It's a scary sounding bridge. I've driven over it, ridden up in buses and

0: I love something for you. Honeywell. Live wired. Next to the metal door. Look behind the live wire. Cut. Cans. After he hadn't called for 3 months. Hadn't forgotten about it, but I tried to move on. When he did call again, I thought about calling the police, but what do they care? They've got tests to chase, bike lanes to defend. I decided to take this on my own. I knew what he meant by Honeywell. I knew what he meant by live wire. Wasn't sure what he meant by the metal door, but I figured it out when I got there. Behind it, there's a metal sign that says live wire. There's a few dozen of them on the roots. To be honest, I don't know what they're referring to. But I looked behind the live wire sign that was closest to the only metal door on the bridge. And there was a yellow magnet there, stuck to the wall behind the sign. It's a big, blunt-looking magnet. It didn't make sense on its own. It looked like it had been broken off of a larger object or a larger structure of some sort. I pulled the magnet from the wall, and handwritten on the magnet was some letters and numbers. And I don't know how many people would recognize what these numbers meant, what the sequence of numbers meant. But I knew right away. It was location coordinates for a burial at Calvary Cemetery. It was about a mile from Honeywell Street.
1: Hey, I called earlier about the police. If you remember, my mother never rode a bike, right? I forgot this earlier, but she never learned how to ride a bike. And it's one of the things she used to complain about. Some of the things her mother never taught her to do, her father never taught her to do.

0: your number taught me to do. That's the truth. There's nobody's lying about anything. But like I say, you know, her mother's lying about something. And she's making up shit about bicycles. I left a bag full of condoms at the church. You can ask the priest for them.
1: All right, listen, my mother has been lying to the police about this. She's been telling the police that I stole your bicycle and that I've been forcing her to ride it. And she can't ride the bike anymore. Her knees are gone. So the police might need to talk to you. I mean, they're not gonna understand about the bicycle. They're not gonna think my mother's lying, but she's been lying to the police about you, about me. She's not helping us with this, man. I mean, she hasn't ridden a bike in 40 years. She used to talk about the bike that she used to ride, but she could never get the lock secured on it. So I mean, I'm sorry, all right, but we'll figure this out. We've been through shit like this before, right? We've been through shit like this. I don't really want to. I don't want to do it. I don't want this. I can't handle it. I don't think I can carry on with it.
0: Yeah, listen, I'm outside of the sushi place. I'm outside of the sushi place. I'm outside of the sushi place. All right. Now, there's a lot of beads in the food here. Nobody's supposed to eat there. The place has been open for 20 something years. Nobody is supposed to eat there. I wanted to call it. You know, people seem to be eating it. At the sushi place. I don't know what the fuck they're eating. I mean, I try to call the city. I try to call ITT. I try to call the phone company. I tried to call your car. There's no answer. I think if you want to spin the dial a little bit, you might land on something here, though. The marble is mostly melted and deteriorated, I think. Disintegrated. A lot of it turned to dirt probably 65 years ago. Nobody remembers anymore. There's no pictures, there's no plans, there's no blueprints, there's no paperwork. Nobody knows who wrote that shit. Nobody knows whose hands did what. I don't know if they're in the sushi place or not, though. I don't know if they're in the sushi place. Who's in the sushi place? I mean, I'm not allowed to go in there. Nobody's allowed to go in there. I can't even look at the people that are coming out of there now. But the lights all turned red. The lights all turned red. The lights all turned red, and there was some noise. And then the dead people were still breathing. That's what I never understood about these sushi places. The dead people are breathing.
2: Hey, listen, I just wanted to remind you about the sandwiches. That building that you want to buy, that building that you live in and that you want to buy, it's 180 years old, I think, and it's made entirely out of sandwiches. I don't know if you knew that. We talked about sandwiches, and I didn't know if you realized that the building was made out of sandwiches. There's a nice old fence around the house too, and you can stand near the fence. You don't have to. You can stand away from the fence. It keeps the birds away. The fence keeps the birds away. And because of the sandwiches, you deal with a lot of birds. Or you could. That's why I put the fence up. I think we had to file some paperwork with the city. It was about 42 years ago. But that didn't change anything. That doesn't change the price that we discussed. I actually think you probably like living in the house. It's like I said, it's very old and the sandwiches are still in good condition. So if you have any other questions or any concerns about this, I know it's probably a bit of a surprise to you. I didn't mean to sort of lob this at you with unannounced or unexpectedly, but it's good information that I'm happy to pass along to you.
3: All right, look, I found a phone where I can talk to you. This is standing out, and it's an extremely dangerous intersection. It's very loud. I just took a couple of pictures of your car. You should see them. You should find those pictures in your mailbox sometime in the next couple of weeks. Well, you were not in the car. I'm not sure who was. The car started driving away. But the rain was coming in under the car, and there was nothing I could do to stop it. The rain and it started to turn into paint. So as I stopped taking pictures, I didn't know if you really wanted to see that. I don't know who wants to see that stuff, but look, I'm just happy to be able to reach you and just stand here and pull off this con. I mean, I think we're going to get away with this. I think this is going to happen. I think it's probably, I lost count. I know there were probably 300 or 400 of registered offenders back there. And I had no problems with them. I mean, one of them, they started getting into a looked like a brawl. I think they just needed something to eat. I didn't have anything with me. All I had was some quarters and a spare battery. I think they'll be all right, though. I mean, it didn't cost them anything. It didn't cost you anything. I'm gonna go now. I'll talk to you soon.
2: There's been a big distraction going on here. There's been a vast and unexplainable distraction, but there was an invasion, and I recognize now that what I said to you was not right. I didn't mean any harm. The circumstances didn't really present themselves until, I mean, it's been a generation now. You know, the kids are grown. The phones don't work anymore. There are a lot more trucks and a lot fewer fire hydrants. I don't understand what happened either. It's the circumstances that they came around later. The consequences came around later. That the understanding of what happened didn't come around until later. And all the kids are grown. Everybody's gone. Nobody has anything else to say. I don't even think she left the tires on the kitty car. That's what I think happened.
3: This is 50 West 40th Street. I had this crazy dream about that my sister and I got a call from somebody who had something to tell us regarding our father's estate. And that was curious to us because it's been a few years now. But this person said to meet us up at our father's place at 3 o'clock. And then we were there, 3 o'clock came, and we had to meet at the place where our father died. That was part of the arrangement. And 3 o'clock arrived, and a big tanker truck pulled up to the building. At least that was our original impression. It wasn't actually a tanker truck. It was a cryonic vault. It was a portable cryonics vault. And this thing pulled up to the building, and the door opened up, and all this vapor went blasting into the air. And from the vault emerged Ernest Hemingway. And he was in a stretcher, and he blanched as his eyes encountered that hot Florida sun. And that light must have hit him pretty hard, having been frozen in a vault for decades and decades. And he blanched, but he wasn't able to move his arms. He wasn't able to cover his eyes, but he wasn't complaining. He was happy to be there, and he was excited to meet us. So his people hauled him up into the building on a gurney, and he looked to be paralyzed from...
4: Please deposit 10 cents for the next 2 minutes. Thank you.
3: Paralyzed from the shoulders down. He couldn't move his arms. But he was able to move his head and some of his shoulders, and that caused other parts of his body to move in sympathetic vibration. And what he was there to tell us was that he had given our father $3,000. And our father was supposed to use that $3,000 to buy him a gift, to buy Ernest Hemingway a gift. And Hemingway's handlers were supposed to know when our father died and when that happened. They would contact us, and this meeting was supposed to have happened many years ago after our father actually died, but so many years had passed. And nevertheless, I was confident that there was no $3,000 floating around. There was no mention of Hemingway or anybody else. There was no mention of a gift or some arrangement like this. And Hemingway was upbeat about it. He didn't seem surprised. He was sort of disappointed, but he was still happy to have closed the circle on this attempted arrangement. And I don't know what happened next, if they froze him up again or if he

Oh, this is a lonely if conspicuous payphone. Lonely but conspicuous. Story of my life, story of my days. I'm taking my time. Trying to calm down, trying not to worry about things. Trying to forget about the storm cloud circling over my life. Or circling under, perhaps. Gonna make my way downtown. This is 39th Avenue. NQ subway. Don't think I've ever used this one before. It's been a long time if I have. I'm hearing the sound of my voice. It's a little strange. It doesn't sound like I think it sounds. People's voices never do sound like they think they sound. Or rarely, at least. What does your voice sound like? Now listen to this later to see what my voice, if it sounds the same as it sounds inside my head right now. I think the resonance comes from the sudden noise of the train overhead, followed by the sudden silence after it leaves. It's 31st Street. Near Broadway, outside of the Socrates Realty Company. It's a familiar phone to me, but I don't know if I've ever used it. I've tried. Today was a waste. Bad planning. Went out of my way to deposit a check for $10. I could have been made far more productive use of that time. Just getting out of the apartment, getting out of the house. Trying out, I'm using Terry's old lens. I wanted to try a different approach to some of these photos I've been getting. Pretty sure this is the one she used for her self-portrait, but I don't know. It's a cranky lens, the tab never stays on. It's in a nice decorative bag, though. It's 2nd Avenue and 41st Street on the southeast corner, and I'm just walking around. It's supposed to be very hot today, but I'm not feeling the heat, and so it's all good. I just found it. It took me a while to find it again, but there's a quote by Katharine Hepburn that's been in my mind for a long time. I've been paraphrasing it for years. It's on a stone at the Katharine Hepburn Garden at Daghammarskjöld Plaza. And I'm going to paraphrase it again because I got a picture of it, but I didn't remember if the phrase is something like, I don't know that men and women are really suited for each other. I think they should live next door and just stop by to see each other once in a while. And yeah, I think there's something to be said for that. Wandered around Tudor Plaza. A lot of rich people there. They even charge extra for water because I guess the water's just better. Same bottle of Poland Spring that costs one block away is $1.25. That's what the rich do, they burn money on water. Just checking in from Penn Station. Where it all began for me. Found this giant room of payphones. Got a little excited, but and was quickly camped by the fact almost none of them work. Not surprising, I suppose. Not surprising at all. It's hot, sticky, humid. Not really enjoying my day. I don't know why I'm here. And the reason I'm calling from this phone is that this is the one that doesn't have a number posted on it. And I could get it other ways, but I wanted to see if it worked. Well, just another day at the office. I don't have much today, but maybe that's better than nothing. At least
long now because I got woken up real early by drills and jackhammers. They're replacing the front door of the apartment building. I live right over it. So I got the full vibrational effect. Once again, I'm calling it in from inside the phone booth. The door is closed, the light is on, but the fan doesn't work. And graffiti from years past is all around. I was reading Shakespeare's sonnets again, which is some of the first poetry I ever read. And I forget which one it was, but the commentary for one of them, there's a poem about, what sounded like a love gone wrong, a love broken up, a love ended badly. And then the commentary from when the editor said that there was no evidence to suggest that this was biographical. Nothing in Shakespeare's, what is known about Shakespeare's life indicated that he had any romantic turmoil at the time that sonnet was written. So the editor described it as rhetorical grief. Rhetorical drama, rhetorical pain. I just found that turn of phrase amusing, more entertaining than the sonnet. So I thought I'd concoct my own rhetorical pain, my own rhetorical grief, as best I can. I didn't think of that until I was already writing the sonnet, so it's not end to end. I occupy these places in your absence to humbly help sustain your empty style, which shines more easily and makes more sense than when we forced our lives to fit a smile. In the warmth of company so mild, you drink and smoke to burn away these days, which haunt your future like the unborn child that whispers in a memory's sterile haze. I fill the space with callousness and toil, looking toward the days of final sleep, when vain and greedy loathe the chilly soil for robbing them of access to the deep. Our times of glamour creep from room to room, killing sweetly until we reach the tomb. And now that I've read it out loud, there's a lot I want to change. Because I'm going to bother. I mean, if you're going to bother doing this, try to get it right. And then this other short thing came out of nowhere. Not addressed to anybody, it's more rhetorical. You raped the wrong women and robbed the wrong banks, cremated undead bodies and torpedoed your own tanks. You castrated the wrong boys and empowered the drunks. You appointed dead judges and threw money at junk. You raided the wrong countries and robbed the wrong rooms. You nuked forests and trees and debased sacred tombs. The future of humans is lost beyond hope. Let's call it an evening and sip rum with the Pope. But like I said, I didn't have much today.

I just had an interesting thought, or I think I had an interesting thought. How many people get to choose their enemies? I hate it when someone points them out as being their nemesis, or points them out as being puzzle or controversial. But how many people target their enemies, see the person, understand who they are, or think they understand who they are, and find a way to make that person your enemy? And force themselves. East 42nd Street and 5th Avenue. My life is screaming at me. My life is screaming at me. Screaming at me to do something, to change something, to move something. But I can't understand what it's telling me. I can see the words clearer than I can hear them. But I'm not seeing the important words. I'm not seeing the deep words. I don't know what I'm seeing. But something is screaming at me. This is something I started on September 15. I took another crack at it on November 7th, another on November 21. Now I'm back at it on June 26th, 2012. It's actually based around Calvary Cemetery, but I took the identifying names out of it. The highway is the Kosciuszko. As before, I'm calling this in from a phone booth. Door is closed, the light is on, but the fan does not work. A lot of old graffiti on the walls here. Sunset flows through a sticky Florida shot glass. A shoplifted tchotchka from my pre-liquor past. The whiskey thimble is adorned with clip art palm trees, a hot sun, beach towels, the hardened remains of Maker's Mark. I walked through the shuttered graveyard with empty glass, using it as a stethoscope on the mausoleums of the forgotten rich. I listened for pulses from marble crypts and plastic flowers, mumbling sweet shot through my dry throat with drowsy inconsequence. I sweep up the weekday's whiskey clashes, assembling crushed and pointless childhoods with summary complaints of secrecies lingering in caskets and under the beds of family's bony histories stashed on invisible internet shelves. Night gobbled day and I stared through the tombs, blinking at hovering silences in the great infested sky, frowning hard and dumb at the pimpled horizon, listening for beautiful tyranny in miles of silent thunder. I traveled far without leaving the ground or exiting the yard. My longest stares and strangest anxieties traveled, grandest and most precocious, through the lingering light of the dead. My trip home from the graveyard spanned alleys and driveways, stained to their spine by organized darkness, blubbering exotic filth of sewers and jazzless lovers. I listened for slicing up the silence, but darkness drowned. Lingering phrases spoken by strangers dangle in the vacuum. Resisting extinction with posthumous sex and political slander, timed like victories of anarchist runners with too many legs. I strand myself under the highway, absorbing the thicket of pompous thuds from vehicles overhead. The wet rumble slithers to my ground like the tongues of first kisses.
Nothing else in my life sounds like this. No other place. I hear casinos of sugar, gold jungles, and God. Days begin and end as one. 5 days become 5 days. 10 years become 10 years. A million lies become one as we listen to the stories and lies told through powdery masks. There is nothing under the highway, nothing for the sane and nothing for the cradled. The emptiness raises my mind to strident measures, burning the void with holy ideas crowded by cruelty. It moves, instinctively conspires, gathers on top of time, but simultaneously disintegrates. Yesterday grins at me like a hollow tease, a voided transaction of experience once transcribed by shotgun reporters but still redacted from communal accounts of reality. Through the night-stained blasts of whistling traffic, I heard unknown missiles seeking and circling, but never bombing their targets. I rest on my inflated sense of importance, inhaling vanities and exhaling praise into clouds of humiliated dismay. The exhalation itself is selfish exhaust, demanding attention.

I'm inside a phone booth midtown Manhattan with the door closed and the light on. This is untitled at the moment. On the night after the collapse, the stale banishment of stagnant trills hovered over the dismal melodies of a complicated future. Drowsy echoes of discontent sourly etched themselves, wavering on poorly planned highways and vandalizing the strangely rugged opinions of the alcoholics. Unmapped roads of dead-end driveways were plowed to their spines by the elders who rallied vanity for successful lynchings of unwanted celebrity. Crowd gathered in backyard lakes for ritual drownings, drownings which fictionalized themselves into mindful myths, grazing on obstinate treadmills made of pageless telephone books and wordless small talk. Drownings known to you through silent introductions that solved Da Vinci's dilemmas with targeted poisons, punching at cold flames and swinging with needless anger at the dangling laundry of useless revenge. Vengeance embittered by fleshless cravings hungered in a nation. Mediums, but salvaged political potencies from moneyless sparks of sleepy kindergartners, limbering up the narrow villainy of their vocabularies for the predicted assassinations of jungle creature cereal, the children greasing up their rhetoric for the hijacking of toy trains that easily penetrate forest fires in ways the asphalt of your morning can only humbly boil. I received your predictions of nourishment is entrusted to your jaundiced eyes as they spy on posterity's sterile pandemonium. I vacated captivity on your behalf, dropping useless chains with phony keys into the pool of solitary confinement where uneaten society rots. I promised secret recordings of prisoners at play. I promised solar cremations of non-existent despots. Up to their fillings by comedians bearing useful diplomas of questionable provenance. I promised silent cacophonies, and you received great emblems dispatching fantasy of your apocalypse to the piss-stunk truck stops, roaring with screaming babies and orgasmic coffee. You hardly take comfort in the rebellion of ignorant youngsters, whose directionless yawns are the same creation as your hungry plunges into the stubbornly revisited. That's all I've got for now. This is a strange spot to be calling from because people keep seeing their face in the phone booth glass. The little baby girl was staring at her, like staring at me for several seconds. But for her. I said to myself a few days ago that my fascination with this new workspace would evaporate pretty quickly when something happened, when I captured the attention of a weirdo or a ne'er-do-well, a gutter sniper, a hooligan. And that didn't quite happen today, I don't think, but I did notice the first real stranger, person that might make me feel uncomfortable. It was circling around me. I was staring into his cell phone. And I thought he was just going to take a picture of the room like everyone does. But he walked right behind me and then walked back and he started pacing back and forth behind me. Then he stood next to me, never staring at me as far as I could tell, never. Looking at me, at least, and it was in a position where I could tell. But nevertheless, he stood next to me for about 20 minutes before I really realized that he wasn't moving, but I was concentrating pretty well.
and I was making fun of the situation when he first seemed to be circling around me and walking behind me. But he just stood there in the aisle staring at his cell phone. And then he walked out of the room, came back about a minute later, and stood there again for about 10 minutes. And he repeated this little parade a number of times. Each time he would stand in the spot for less and less. He was about to take a seat at the table, but I don't think he did. And on the way out, the very old man stopped the young girl in the

I actually kicked this off about a year ago. This idea, this part of the project, this part of this website, this part of my life. And I've just never really arrived at a perfect solution or a perfect approach. And I'm perfectly happy to compromise, of course, but I just don't want to make it too difficult on myself, because I'm overworked as it is. Overextended, at least. I'm just heading out, and if you're wondering what this is my next phase of the .mobi charter. I wanted to call in from places like this, corner payphones, public phone booths. And my original goal was, or the original inspiration was to tell a story about something that happened to me here or nearby. And I did a lot of that, but as the project evolved, that became a little grandiose. It's not like I have 100 stories to tell from every street corner. Half the time I don't even have one story to tell from any street corner. But I'm testing this again. This is my last round of, after testing for a year, to see how this sounds and to see what to do with it. I'm heading out of the library. Not sure how long I actually wrote today. I think it was about an hour and a half. And I've wanted to ease my way into this. An hour Thursday, an hour Friday. I actually wrote for about a half hour this morning before I left, so be a good 2 hours. A good 2 hours, I remember. I mean, if you write all day, you know, 7 hours, 8 hours, but I read something that I wrote when I was a corporate guy back in 92 or 93. I was talking about how I was getting my exercise in by going from the office to Rockefeller Center and back around or something. I was bragging about how I must have walked a good mile that day. Sounded like such an office worker. I think I came at a few points of focus, but there was a lot of noise in the reading room today. He was sitting right in front of me, had this alarm going off on her phone. Somebody, I don't know if he was singing or dancing or something, but he had his headphones on and making more noise than he realized. But I was thinking about this reading room and how, I don't know how this works in other cities, but in New York, people don't talk to each other. We're all strangers. And that gives the reading room this feeling of absolute concentration. Feels more focused than I ever felt in the college study halls. Of course, I never went on to advanced degrees where maybe the level of concentration was even more focused. This emulates that feeling if it doesn't imitate it badly. I'll read a Henry James story when I get home. I only barely remember it, but I want to read it again. And I want to read some Bible I want to read too. I might start bringing that Bible with me here. Read unread Bible. I don't remember if I said anything about this, but I found the Bible in my bookshelf a few weeks ago. I mean, I didn't find it. I've always known it's there, but picked it up and opened it and always assumed that this Bible was unread. It was my father's, and the only evidence of ownership of it was his name on the inside cover and a date that was given to him, I assume, by his mother. The date was 1948.

exposed to him, that was it. But I started reading the Bible and looking through it. I found that some of the verses had been underlined in pencil. Some stuff circled, and it surprised me, because as I passed through the Bible, as I traveled through it, I thought that I had no idea my father ever read this thing. Certainly never quoted scripture to me. But when he died, we didn't even know what his religion was. Guessed it was Presbyterian. I was surprised. The Bible started to read like the unread family. This unread Bible passed down generations in this unread family. And I got toward one of the last books, New Testament. I wasn't actually reading this. I was just leafing through the pages. Being surprised that anyone else had traveled through it. When I got toward the end, I found that I had written my name. The date was June something, 1980. When I was 12. It turns out I had read this Bible. I was the one that had been underlining all these verses. And I don't know about other 12-year-olds, but when I was 12, I don't think I had much capacity to retain a lot of this. And I have no memory whatsoever of reading this book, or reading these books. That surprised me, but when I look back at the verses that had been underlined, and none of them were important, none of them were particularly stand out. I mean, you might say there's no such thing as a weak verse of the Bible, but those just drawn out the most mundane, non-directional, non-inspiring, non-memorable things you could find. I was just underlining to underline. I was looking busy. I was reading this as a fabrication of industry, accumulating this content, filling my head with it for later use, for later repurposing. It never happened because I was 12 years old, and no, I didn't have the retention you might need to be able to read the Bible and make sense of it and make it a part of your life. Act on it and live like it. And I've never particularly lived like it, though I'm not a bad person.

I guess this is 40th Street, across the street from the library, outside of the Capelli New York store, off of Fifth Avenue. I had to take a break from writing to go get some food. I should have brought my own sandwich. I'll start doing that. I was remembering Al the janitor. I was reminded of him by a memory of Al the bus driver. And Al reminded me what an asshole I used to be. Al the janitor, that is. When I was in the ninth grade, he was the janitor at the auditorium where I took piano lessons and took some classes, music classes. We had a lot of conversations, but I think the last one we had was he was scrubbing the floor and he was just staring at the floor, and I came in and he was looking away, but he wasn't, you know, avoiding looking at me. He was just working. And I probably said hi or something. And he said, "You know what they told me today? They told me that my daughter's got a reading comprehension of a third grader." She was a senior in high school at the time. She was looking for college. And he made it sound like that was impossible. And I must have told him this. I can't remember exactly what I said or didn't say, but I told him, "Well, you know, my reading comprehension is supposed to be like a postgraduate level." Which was, somebody had told me that. I take that shit with a grain of salt now. But at the time, it was something that I felt proud of and that I wanted Al to be proud of me for. But I don't think he was. That may have been the last conversation we ever had. Avenue and 21st Street outside the 99 Cent Express. I've called from here before, but wanted to check in again just to be sure I got the right number. It says 541-926-9006 on the phone, but that ain't right. That just can't be right. Looks like a new phone, too. I'm suddenly surrounded by little kids. Lots of little kids are suddenly seriously at my ankles. Okay, they've moved on. Whole family walking down the street. Feel like I'm getting in their way. Kids keep trying to run into me, bump into me. I don't know if they got me confused with some other grown-up. I don't look anything like their dad, assuming that's their dad. No. Heading back. Don't know what I'm heading back to, but I'm heading back. I like pulling on the, what do you call this, the cord? No, a double entendre intended. But as you try to pull away from the phone, you find yourself being pulled back in because the cord won't let you go. That's what you call landline. That's what you call wired. Well, the Rikers payphone didn't work. It sounded like it did. More confusing, to be honest with you. All the identifying information on the phone was stripped away. There was no dial tone, but I dialed a number anyway, and it asked me to put in 25 cents. So the phone was alive. But then nothing happened. It's an interesting crossroads, the road to Rikers, I always call it. I think if Hazen Street, one of Martin C's band, during election season, and they have a feature called The Road to the White House. And I always hear that same voice in my mind saying, "The Road to Rikers," whenever I'm on Hazen Street, or whenever I'm thinking about Hazen Street. This is 20th Avenue, 49th Street. Kind of surprised this phone is still here, but it may have the perfect phone number for me. 718-728-9181. In the old days, most payphones, the last four numbers started with a 9. And 181 is my post office box, and it's a perfect number. 181. Perfect in every way you can analyze it. So this might be the ultimate phone number for me. For silly thing. I'm just joking. Well, I'm going to start heading back.
probably get some food somewhere. It's 20th Avenue and 37th Street. And I just remembered how I hate nostalgia. I don't hate it, I'm hating it.

0: have no idea why I'm thinking about this. But I've been thinking about it for weeks. Am I an exhibitionist? A reclusivationist. An exicluse. I like exicluse, that sounds more like a zoo animal. Exicluse.
1: Yes, I'm heading back. This is the no man's land part of the journey. I used to think this area was kind of cool, and I still do, but I don't know. I've seen one deserted garbage-strewn street and seen them all. What is this street anyway? I'll tell you when I get to the corner. I walk these streets all the time, but I couldn't tell you a single street name, single street number. I thought it wouldn't go that far, but most of them I couldn't tell you without checking the street signs. And I don't mind it that way. I like being lost. I made a point of not memorizing Central Park. Although in the years since I decided to make that a project of sorts, if you want to call it that, I kind of got sick and tired of Central Park and I realized how fake it is. I'm manicured. I did end up racing through Old Calgary again. I took the toughest route I could think of in terms of with hills and valleys and getting a bit of a workout by going through there. These long wanders always remind me of a Charlie Brown strip where Snoopy is just wandering and wandering and over hill, over dale, through backyards and through mountains and valleys and prairies. And it's a long strip. It's like, I guess it was one of the Sunday ones. Like, I don't know, 15 or 20 trains. And then at the end of it, he just collapses on the ground and he says, "Oh, you know, they're right. It really is a long way to Tipperary." I wonder how these sort of journeys feel to me, because I'm not going anywhere. And I wouldn't know Tipperary if I saw it on a map.
0: This is near 48th Street. Or it's on 48th Street near... Is it Borden Avenue? Between 2nd and 3rd Calgary, so I can look that up later. It's on where used to work. I'm not going to go through the rest of the cemetery. I'm not through taking pictures of those places. I think the last time I found any joy in looking at my pictures from the cemetery was when I found myself looking at my ex-girlfriend's wedding pictures. It made me so sour that I said, you know, I think I'd rather look at my cemetery pictures. And that's what I did. This is a residential area near the Long Island Expressway, right under it. You can hear the ripple of traffic, which, as I was saying in an earlier message, occasionally interrupted by the blast of a car horn or the roar of a motorcycle. Mostly it's just a steady rhythm that you can fall asleep to. I'm gonna head back and maybe find a new detour. I'm gonna try to find a street I've never been on before, but I'm running out of those. This is too beautiful a day for anything but this.

0: I don't know if I'm recording. I didn't hear the beep, but I am continuing to head west. And rather than walk along that street I was just on, it was 58th Street, I took a detour down to 52nd Street. And I'm taking the route through the big cemetery instead. Because that road, I've been on that road many times. It's really not suited for pedestrians. I'm going to feel somewhat okay walking that road during the colder months when I'm wearing boots and heavier gear. Today I'm dressed as lightly as I can be. Except I just rolled up my sleeves. So now I've got the wife beater style going here. Now, I never heard that word until recently. I mean, I've never heard of the wife beater t-shirt, which is the tank top t-shirt. I never heard that expression until within the last year. And I just mentioned to somebody that I was looking for that style of shirt because I've never worn it before. Then he called it the wife beater. And I can never hear that term without being offended, but also slightly amused. Because, I mean, who knew that somebody that beats their wife needs to make a fashion statement? Or maybe they just need to be comfortable. I'm going to beat my wife. Let me get my comfortable shirt. It's not funny, but there's some humor to be dredged up from it. I'm going to take another detour here. I'm going to look at some burial sites. I'm walking straight toward the Empire State Building now. I guess that means I'm heading which way am I heading? Oh, I've lost sense of direction again, haven't I? I think this means I'm walking east, so I must have been going, I don't know what direction I was going before. I thought Manhattan was behind me, but now I see it's, now that I've taken a right, it's in front of me. So I guess I was heading south before, and now I'm heading east. I've been out to this area a number of times, but it's been a while. Never quiet here. This is New Calvary, but it's similar to Old Calvary. And there's highways all over the place that and the cars and the traffic create constant din. Occasionally a motorcycle rises up above it, or the sound of a truck blasting its horn, a truck driver blasting its horn. Once in a while, something like that sort of spurts out. But mostly it's just a steady kind of noise. Oh, here's a beautiful marker. Maria Dobrolowska. April 20th, 1922. March 13th, 2004. And there's a beautiful image of her on the top of the tombstone. I guess it's what I call sandblasting. A lot more permanent than the old-fashioned ceramic temple portraits. Or so we think. That's what they thought about marble tombstones a long time ago, and those things are all disintegrated. At the bottom of the tombstone it says, "It's not goodbye, it's see you later." Section 18, row 21, N2, number 9. That's a lovely marker. They haven't mowed the grass out here in a while. They happen to have walked into a row of pretty recent burials. He's right behind me, to the right. Much older burials from the 40s, even earlier, early 1900s. See what else I can find. Somebody up ahead of me is placing flowers on her grave, and I don't want to stomp into her. Her little space next to them. Take a right. I'm out in front of Mozart Music Studio, Woodside Avenue and 57th Street. And I've been here before. I've been on these exact streets maybe a half dozen times. Woodside, my ex used to call it the hood side. I never had any trouble over here. I was going to check into this Mozart Music Studio to see if they have any rehearsal space that I could rent for an hour, just to play a piano for a little while. But it's not looking like that kind of place. And I don't want to embarrass them with a question that would expose their weaknesses. I mean, the question would be, do you have rehearsal space I can rent for an hour? And they would have to smile and say no. It's too beautiful a day to be cooped up in a little practice room anyway. The 7 train is roaring by. Well, not roaring so much as rumbling. Roosevelt Avenue is just up ahead. And I guess I'm going to head over to Queens Boulevard. I either played a concert over here with an ensemble that I used to be with, or we just had a rehearsal over here. I can't remember now. But it was somewhere around here, a school. The street that I was referring to earlier. Yes, I'm on Woodside Avenue, but the street where I had the panic attack was this little back alley type of street, 38th Avenue. And the limo peeled into this little street, probably going like 45, 50 miles an hour. And it didn't look like it was going anywhere. I thought we were being hijacked. Or maybe I just thought I was being hijacked because nobody else in the car seemed to be concerned. They acted like they did this every day, took this route every day. I've been back here a few times since. I still remember that night. I still get a little curl of fear. Knowing all the while that it was irrational. And not caring anyway. I mean, if somebody wants to hijack the car, take us away, hold us for ransom, I don't give a crap, and no responsibilities. I mean, I say that now, I'd probably be a little distressed if it actually happened, because I do have some things in this world that I'm responsible for. It's not much. Wow, the shadow of a plane just passed right in front of me. It's pretty high to be casting a shadow down here. That's what it was. So there were four of us, four passengers in the car that night, and the driver. Two of those passengers got married a few years later, and the wife is expecting their second kid soon, and they're moving away. The other passenger was a beautiful Russian girl who took a unusual path from Russia to New York via Dallas. And they had their stranger routes, stranger itineraries you could follow, but Dallas, I don't know too many people that live from Russia to Dallas to New York. never quite cracked the code of that girl. Couldn't tell if there was any point in pursuing her, so I never did. You know, I knew her for a long time before discovering she was an actress, that was her. That was her thing. Still kind of an enigma to me. I talk to her once in a while. And for dinner I had I can't remember the name of it. It was a steak that comes from the stomach of the cow. Like flab steak, I think that's what it was actually called. Which sounded so strange that I had to order it. And it really was flab. I never eat right the first time I eat somewhere. And I always eat poorly when I'm around other people. Especially people I don't particularly know very well. I mean, I don't mean anything by that, but it's just strange situations and doing different people sometimes make me nervous. Always make me nervous. And food makes me nervous. Always has. I used to throw up a lot. As an adult, I'm not so strung out by things. Wandering off into the oblivion of things. It was strange when a street doesn't look the same as you remember it. I'm on 48th Avenue, or 48th Street, rather. And I just crossed 37th Avenue, and I swear that street looked very different the last time I was here. It looks new. It looks like part street, part driveway into a business back there. So I'm heading up to Barnett Avenue. I'm going to take a left. I had a panic attack on this street. Christmas night. I think it was 2009, or it might have been 2008. Some friends and I, all of we who knew each other in varying levels of ambiguity, but we were all single and didn't have anywhere else to go on Christmas night, and we all felt sorry for ourselves, I guess. So we decided to have Christmas dinner somewhere. Somewhere in Elmhurst, if I remember right. And we hopped into a car. And the windows were all closed. It was hot as hell. I was having trouble breathing already. And it was dark. And the driver took this route through Barnett Avenue, and then up what I think was a dirt road, just cutting through all these crazy, crazy streets and byways and back roads. And it really drove me crazy. I wanted water, or I wanted an air mask or something to, But you know what, now that I've told this story, I realize now that it wasn't Barnett Avenue. It was another street. It couldn't have been Barnett Avenue because this is one way going the wrong way. But it was a street like this. I mean, this looks like a service road. And to the left, there's a bunch of metal gates, giant metal fences and barbed wire, spray painted with no parking, and some other incidental graffiti that I don't understand. A lot of doors with chains and locks, and a lot of just boulders, big rocks sitting around on the side of the road among the bushes. And the shrubs. To the right, there's a different story. There's what appears to be a community garden. That's behind a fence and about maybe 4 feet up. 4 feet above sea level. 4 feet above Barnett Avenue level. These big metal fences. A lot of times we'll have mysterious looking mailboxes and mail slots. And strangely, it's kind of dumb orifices. As we use the word dumb in the gentle sense, not as a name. Now to my right, there's an apartment building, 1, 2, 3, 4 stories. And to my left, the metal fences through which you can't really see give way to a normal fence and a big parking lot. And there's a bunch of vans parked inside and some cars with the covers over them. The car covers.
1: And that's what I'm going to do.

0: black lipstick. And I'm thinking something that I thought a long time ago when I first called from this phone, which is I've lived on this street too long. And the same thing just happened. This one guy who I never had any problem with was infatuated with a mutual acquaintance of ours. And that didn't work out. The girl got married, now she's got a kid and another one on the way. And ever since she got married, he just doesn't talk to me anymore. He doesn't look at me. And it's not like... He's just real conspicuous about it. So this time I tried to play his game. When I saw him coming, I just went as far to the other side of the sidewalk as I could without crossing the street, because I didn't want to cross the street because that wasn't where I was going. That's bullshit, man. We were never buddies or anything, but there's no reason to just live in fear of people you don't know. No reason to live in fear of strangers.
1: Filthy, dirty. Some of the worst conversations I ever had.

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But it's not going to be a problem because I'm not making any money this year. I'm just going to keep writing. I'm going to find another place right now. I'm going to go back over to Rockefeller Center.

heading out again. Met my goal of getting out of the apartment by 1. Paying my taxes, which I realized I forgot to pay last time. I certainly feel like my mother in terms of money. Smart guy, but just really stupid about money. It's not really true, but it feels like that when I make stupid mistakes, like forgetting to pay a quarterly estimate. My accountant messed up the vouchers anyway. But he's a busy guy. And all this money is coming down on me or coming out of me. It should be all right for the next few months. I'll figure out what to do next in my life. That really is what this period is about. The rest of the summer. Just where am I going? What next? Shouldn't be that hard. I'm not a dumb guy. But intelligence is not all.

0: they stopped talking at the library payphone today because some guy sat down in the phone booth next to me. And I could tell he was listening, or trying to listen, or just trying to set something up. It's funny because that's right as I was talking about how the Rose reading room used to be kind of a sleazy place. And I wanted to talk a lot more, but the funny thing is that when I hung up the phone, the quarters came back out. That phone accepts no money, so it's a free phone. I don't know if that's part of the contract with the library or with the city or something, but the only working payphone at the New York Public Library doesn't accept any money. It gives it right back to you. And I joked about that, or the dude joked about that, and well, we got the fuck out of each other's way. Now I'm standing on, well, you know where this is, but just watching the hot young couples go home and perform oral sex on each other. And I'm only watching them go home. I'm not watching them do anything else. I'm wired for that. I'm actually going out to the fruit stand for some Granny Smith apples and a couple of limes and maybe some more tonic water so I can go home and make a gin and tonic. And with the Granny Smith apples, I can get this foul stench of the sardines out of my mouth. First Avenue and 55th Street. Sorry, 2nd Avenue. My way. Well, I'm not sure which one this is. It's 1st Avenue. I just saw somebody using this phone. There's a clue to suggest that it actually works. She looked like she was actually talking to somebody. I'm going to the library. I walked over here, and I feel fine. It's 3426 Steinway, in front of Centro Dental Español. And I'm sweating from the restaurant I was just in, where I was unable to finish much of an egg salad sandwich. I guess on account of the heat. But I saw a young couple walk in. And they looked uncomfortable together. And I wasn't trying to eavesdrop, but the conversation was right behind me. And she was explaining herself, defining herself, describing herself. "When I get mad, I'm like this," she said. I didn't hear what she said after that, but like when I get mad and you can count on me too, and you can, she was defining herself to him. I couldn't catch a word he said. He was facing the other way. This is Battery Park outside of the Bowling Green. 4 or 5 subway stop. It's upstairs. I made it over to Governor's Island. I hate it when a wanna-see place becomes a must-see place. It was way more crowded than last time I was there. But I'm not sure what the event was. And there appears to be a concert tonight. There are a lot of people waiting to get over there now. But whatever the case, I spotted the old booth. It's still there. And the pier itself is actually open this time, but it's nice that they're going to demolish the other half, and that's the half where the booth is, so I guess it's not going to be there forever. It's probably still there now, though. There's a lot of people, man. Sometimes I don't mind, and today's one of those days I don't mind. It's just you lose track of yourself. You forget what you're doing. You forget why you're here. You forget things. You just forget.
1: All right. Well, this is just checking in on the voice quality. I already commenced the transfer of the number over to this, but that's all right. You can always change it later. Yes. I just want to see how it sounds. And I'm going to call somebody, a friend, tomorrow night. At least I think I am. So this is just about blah, blah, blah. This is nothing to say, nothing to look at, nothing to see here. Although while I'm talking, I might as well say that, I don't know. Did I just meet my next big mistake tonight? I don't know. She's crazy. But crazy is better than boring. At least until crazy becomes boring, but she didn't seem crazy boring. She didn't seem boring crazy to me, but see what happens. See what happens. She seems like a nice person. Fundamentally, she has fundamental substance beneath her. But here I go again. Like I always promised myself, I would never get involved with a woman who sits alone at a bar. But this girl killed me that one time. She absolutely killed me. She broke me. She made me cry. Well, see what happens. Anyway.

0: today. I'm not thinking, I'm not picking, I'm not moving forward. My damn nervous system is moving backward. I don't remember what's behind me. I know what's in front of me, but I don't remember anything else. Maybe it's time to look back. Move forward from that. Use that as a foundation and not as a sponge.
1: YBAN. YBAN suites. And I'm exhausted, and I knew I would be. I was excited, I guess, or keyed up. It's the first real piano I played on in a couple of years, I think, maybe longer. And, you know, you can't make any conclusions from one little practice piano, but, you know, my strength ain't what it used to be, but I anticipated that. I knew that was going to be the case. It felt good at first, and it felt like I couldn't really dig in to the hard stuff, but I could play the easy stuff just fine. So. Alright. Alright, so I booked a room for 3 o'clock. It's about 10 minutes from now. Just looking into things, seeing what's out there. I've got room 10. It's a hell of a day to be stuck inside, but it's beautiful out. I just see a change of scenery makes a difference in my life. That's all this is about. Nothing fancy, nothing ambitious. But the guy said, we set up an account for myself. He said they do that for everybody. So I can just call next time, which I know I could have done this time, but like I said, it's a beautiful day. Across the street from Christo's Steakhouse, by the way, this is 23rd Avenue, 41st Street. I was there about 8 months ago, 7 or 8 months ago. Maybe I'll check it out again someday. Noticing how much I like 37th Street, as I walked over here.
0: This is Broadway and 35th, outside the Caravan Chicken. I'm heading up to the music studios, just to see what it's about. Maybe rent a room if there's one available when I get there, otherwise just ask. And maybe reserve something for the weekend. I just want to go for a walk. It's a nice day. I could call ahead of time, but I want to go for a walk. I want to prove to myself I can keep doing this. I wrote a poem today that ended with the word gasoline. And it's lingering in my mind is not the right word. I was reading a number of my poems the other day. And it seems like the only incredible portions are in the middle. The opening is just to clear my mind, and then the ending is always self-aware, pretentious.
1: Yeah, well, this is outside the Donato's Italian Bistro, which used to be the Cherry Cafe. Broadway and 34th Street. And I just did a banking transaction with Sultana. And I don't usually pay attention to the name, but this is sort of an important banking transaction, even if it was for a relatively significant amount of money. But I'm on my way to finally closing my trust account. I'm just moving the money over to my normal account. Because there's no reason to have it there. Some years ago, I didn't know I was doing, and I misinterpreted some advice, and thought I was supposed to, you know, pay tax on that money as if it was a chunk of income. I thought I was supposed to pay tax on the money that I spend. I thought it sort of worked in the opposite way as usual. But there's no tax liability on that ship. So it's just been sitting there gathering like $6,000 interest every year since 2008. And I don't really need the money. There's no particular reason for doing this, except because I got a letter from the IRS. That's right. There is a reason for doing this. I got a letter from them saying that I might lose that money that I sent if I didn't file a tax return for 2008. Because I sent them $500, that's the amount I'm talking about. I sent them $500 and then, but I never filed a return because I didn't know what the fuck I was doing. And I had to do something similar at some point. Because I sent $500 against another account, but that one's different. That one I hope I can close, but it's been endless. But there you go. That's Northern Boulevard and 73rd Street. Outside of the cell phone place and across the street from the Jax Inn Diner, that's JAX. And the Jax Inn used to be the Mark Twain. And I had an egg salad sandwich. And I put it on a nice big plate. And the bread was toasted, but it was a little close to burnt. And there was a lot of coleslaw. I thought about stealing the fork, but I didn't. It wasn't a very good-looking fork. The waiter was very, very attentive, but left me waiting for a while to get my check. And I think he thought I might have gotten into trouble with the boss because I was looking around for him. And the big boss man saw me and asked me what I wanted. And I said the check, and he brought that to the attention of the waiter. And I don't think the waiter appreciated me bringing the boss in, and I didn't get anything by it. I tipped as well as one could for a sandwich, and they really said he'd double the tax. And that's your tip. Tax, I think, was 35 cents. I tipped $1. I hope he's happy with that. And I hope he's not in any trouble or anything. I hope he doesn't get lectured tonight on promptly getting checks to the customers.
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3: Yep.
2: 69-10 34th Avenue. And I stepped in, there's a lot of kids and stuff at school. But I bowled here once and I thought they had a video game room, but I guess not. I thought they had a pinball machine. And they may have it one time. They had a few video games. Well, all I can say is I wanted to get some water, just get a bottle of water, but the vending machine wants $2.50 for a bottle of tap water. I gotta draw the line somewhere. Even if I'm about to dehydrate. I bowled here at least once when I was dating D. It was one of those days where I just thought, wow, this is a really cool girl because she had a film SLR with her. Girl's 25 years old. This is the Stop and Shop. It's one of the new Pactels. I wasn't really going to use this one because it's 50 cents for 15 minutes and I don't want to talk for 15 minutes, but if I'm feeling okay today, I'm walking around and getting here and there. I went up to
1: Power Center to see if they had any Roland digitals, but they don't. All they have are the cheap Yamahas and a bunch of off-brands. They took away the payphone at 44th Street, 34th Ave. That was the mystery payphone. Claimed it still routed calls through Bell Atlantic and had no identifying information about who owned it. I played piano for a little bit this afternoon, and last night I started getting messages from my ex-girlfriend. I don't know what that's about. Oh, by the way, the number on this phone is 204-5837. But that's probably not what'll show up on the caller ID. Looking through some old pictures last night. Sort of amazed at how I used to just get out and go. Get up and walk. Walk to Glendale, walk to Manhattan. Walk to Richwood. And suddenly that just became harder and harder to do. Back in February, I guess. Doing it today, though. I'm not worrying about it. I mean, I've always known that I was depressed. I've known that for a long time. But I didn't know it went this far. Didn't know it uncentered your body. But I guess it does. I have experienced physical pain before. But it wasn't like this. In the past, it was a numb, sort of a biting numbness. Numbness that felt like it was eating me. It hurt. But this is different. I mean, this is like the kind of pain you feel from an accident or something. It's really just different. And I don't like it. And I don't know why anybody would. I mean, not that they would, but I don't know how anybody could really even live with it. And we're just going to have to see if I have to. See if I have to live with it.

0: testing out the Magic Tech, seeing what the call sounds like, seeing what the caller ID says. Took me all day to find the plug for this phone, and I'm really annoyed that I need a power supply for a dial tone. I remember that about this phone. It's an old Sony. It's the only phone I have now. I think the old Panasonic that I had, I must have put it in storage. Oh, all right. They're taking my telephones away. One by precious one. Trying to make a call, trying to make this call, trying to make any call. First phone had no dial tone. Second one wanted 50 cents. And I said no to that. The next phone had a dial tone, but it wouldn't accept my money. It just, I put the quarter in and it popped back out. In the coin return side, and I reached into the coin return side, and there was some liquid on the in the slot. Some liquid had gathered in that little orifice there. It's pretty foul. Didn't smell like anything, but I wonder what it is. I just bought some shirts at the Gap. And I don't know why they didn't stop me. I just walked right into the fitting room, tried the shirt on. Didn't like it especially, but I got it anyway. I mean, I would have thought they would have conducted an inventory of what I was bringing in there to make sure I didn't steal anything or stick it in my bag. So they must have surveillance. They must have been watching the address. I mean, I expected to be stopped and frisked. I expected them to check me into the fitting room or somehow verify that I didn't walk out with less than I appeared to have walked in. I was crossing the street and the man standing next to me crossed first and left me behind. So he got where he was going before I did. I feel like I'm lost.
1: It's like the scent of the neighborhood. The aroma of a block. The aroma of a crossroads. You pick up this room and you feel like you're at the fragrance, you're at the saloon. You're at what this place smells like. Yeah. I see this old guy walking around a lot. I see him going in and out of the rehab center, the physical therapy center on 31st Street. And I just saw him walking around, and he's always staring straight at the sidewalk. Tonight I saw him pushing an empty granny cart around. It was an amazing bouquet of sound going on right here. Somebody's tapping on the window of the, I believe it's the KNA shop. It appears to be closed for the night, but the guys are like tapping on the window to see if they can get in. And then I hear the drone of the rare music coming from the car that's parked outside, and I guess that car is waiting for whoever works at the KNA shop. To close up the place and go home. But I still hear the dude tapping on the

0: diagnosed presence on the street. And he's a doctor, and probably still could if I picked up the phone. This is my phone. I don't even know her number or her last name. Could not spell it for you if you put a half a million dollar spelling bee on the line. I couldn't spell that girl's last name. This is the price, right? All right, so now I bravely turn around and open inside the K-A-K-N-A shop, and I see that the friends are all hanging out. They're looking for, you know, cold cuts and stuff in the refrigerator. This is a beautiful picture that I just missed. I missed another beautiful one earlier today. Laundromat around 33rd Street. I glanced in and I saw this woman like screaming into her cell phone, but she was both like angry and sweet. I could tell all this from just a split second of seeing her face.
1: Well, it is Memorial Day. It's hot, it's humid. There's a street fair going on behind me. And I just keep practicing. A lot of sight reading. Mining those old magazines for decent stuff to play is all. And as I think I said yesterday, I should have just been doing this right from the start, among other things. I mean, I'm happy with what I have done otherwise, but should have been doing this too. Found a few really good things, though, and some surprises. It's hot, I feel a little dizzy again. It's nothing meat on a stick can't take care of, I suppose. There's an unusual cloud pattern up in the sky. It's like a cross between Russia and Italy.
0: This is 31st Street near 36th Avenue. Outside of 36-10, the hardware store. And the L&M Italian Deli and Catering. Looks like everybody was outside today. I missed it. Went outside for a little bit, but just a good little store. Stayed inside and practiced all day. Getting through that mountain of music from the A-Tube magazine. Playing, I think, is what I should have done right from the start. I had a moment of insight the other day when I was trying to write some computer code. And I just couldn't do it. It was a simple line of code. All I got was an error. And I don't care. I don't care enough to keep trying. So I got up and I sat at the piano and I started playing. And soon I realized this is what I am. I'm a pianist. It's the only thing I've ever gone to school for, the only thing I've ever studied, really. The only thing I have any paper credentials for, not that that necessarily matters. So I'm putting it together. I have a stack of stuff that is incoherent, but I started printing out individual pages and or making copies of it. See what happens, see what accumulates. I probably won't do it tomorrow. I'll probably broadcast it on Tuesday again. You know, ever since that doctor told me I got a clean bill of health, ever since he told me there's nothing wrong with me, I don't think I've felt as bad since. I mean, I don't think I've felt this bad in a long time. I feel dead inside. I gotta look into this. I gotta see if depression really does cause food.

0: physical pain. I know it has in the past, but I always knew what was happening and why. These days, if this is what's causing it, I just don't know. If there's anything I can do about it, I don't think there is.
1: I think this is one of those playgrounds that doesn't really work. You know, the number you put your money in, it sounds like you're connected, but the person you're calling can you actually hear you? Walking the streets on the holiday weekends over here. You look down the street and you see the thin legs of the stranger and the pigeon feet of somebody walking your way, walking the other way. I've been seeing that, and I listened to the rumble of the air conditioners on.

Это правда, это правда, это все, это

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I had some trouble walking over, but just trying to decide where to go, and then old friend Tiffany texted me and said she was over at our old haunt. So I went there, and we hung out for a while with her girlfriend and her girlfriend's smoking hot sister. Started having anxiety attacks again. Like, Tiffany tells me she's buying a house and going to Italy and doing all this stuff. And I'm doing nothing. I'm going nowhere. Makes my brain fry. Makes my brain feel like it's on fire. And it's not like I'm incapable or unworthy. I guess I'm just lazy. I'm just running around with my head cut off. Gobble, gobble, gobble. Somehow I can still gobble. Cluck like a chicken even though my head's gone. Going out to the Costco to buy some water filters. I'm creating space in my apartment. Getting rid of things. Throw out those two pieces of shit, Cuisinart coffee makers. I'm never buying anything like that again. Every time I open it, just a small sliver of space, I feel good. There was maybe 4 or 5 inches of space I cleared on the CD shelf by throwing out some old CDs. I didn't throw them out, I put them in a box, and I'm going to take a storage. CDs with a bunch of my old pictures on it. On them. Well, I don't know where this is all going, but I've got nothing to do. I have nowhere to go. I'm about as directionless, and it's not even funny. It's not like I see opportunity coming, or inspiration, or aspiration.

0: This is 22-82, 23rd Avenue. This is the northwest corner of 31st Street. And I'm just walking up the street with my brain in a bag. And my brain in an envelope, brother. This would be a weird thing to toss into a public trash can. That'd be a strange thing to find in a curbside trash can. So five sheets, I think, with about 100 pictures of my brain. If I found it, if I found pictures of somebody else's brain, I'd probably call it 911 to report it. But that would be out of ignorance. Because really, there's no harm. It's not like somebody, it's not like I found an actual brain in a garbage can. But it would freak me out. It would freak somebody out. That's one of those things I think I could plant to get some buzz. Like if I knew an asshole blogger that thought the world was hyperbolic and bizarre and everything was insane, I'd plant pictures in my brain someplace where she or he found it or would find it and just wait for the fun to begin. It's 31st Street at Astoria Boulevard. 2508 31st Street. And I'm going in to see what they think of my brain. To get a passing grade. Not really nervous, because why would I be? What difference does it make? I still have a giant bruise on my arm where that dumbass. Fuck the injection. I didn't know I was going to have an injection until I get out there. I probably should have asked them what they injected, but I assume it was just a dye. And I looked at the pictures. I scanned a few of them on my film scanner. And I kind of wish I hadn't. It's a little freaky to see all the little cavities filled with liquid and entrails of nerves and whatever the fuck they are. Synapses awry, synapses gone awry. And what's going on in there anyway? Just took a loud crack. This is a scary intersection. I was just thinking of this. This is the Bermuda Triangle. A lot of cars come in and they never come out, except by a wrecker. Well, I'm walking up there. I got plenty of time, but don't want to be late like I was last time. I don't think it matters, but. Hopefully this is the last doctor visit I have to make for a while. But
1: all right, airplane. Feels like my head was in a bladder for about a half hour. Actually feels like my head was in the overhead compartment of a overhead luggage compartment on an airplane. It was not what I thought it was going to be. It was very loud. But it was kind of cool. It was fun once I got used to it, but it wasn't what I was anticipating. I didn't know it was going to be so loud. And I thought my whole body would go in, but I guess since they're only looking at my brain, they didn't need to do that. Yeah, I hope I never have to do that again. It was actually kind of fun in a strange way, but I hope I never have to do that again. So my head still is kind of rattling, but the thing would shake, and the noise was the strange. I mean, I was joking with the woman afterward that I should write a symphony around some of that noise. I'm going to look that up, see if anybody's written an MRI symphony using sounds and noises from inside the MRI chamber. Good stuff. It's a good cantus firmus, I think.
0: Well, so far, so good. Feeling a lot better today than yesterday. It's a bit of a letdown. I didn't feel yesterday like I was back to the drawing board, and I think I feel like I did the right thing by not canceling the MRI. This is 31st Street, 31st Avenue. And I don't know what I'm doing today. I just want to get some sun before we go through another week of cloudy weather. looks like I think every day this week was cloudy, 50% chance of rain, cloudy, 50% chance of rain, cloudy, 50% chance of rain. Really getting sick of it. Maybe I'll go up over the Triborough again, I don't know. I really got nothing to report except that I'm feeling better today.

0: these valves are over. Maybe I'm nervous about the MRI. But today, it's just, it's like it was, I guess, about 2.5 months ago. It's bad. I felt like I might fall over a couple of times. Maybe I just didn't sleep right last night. I felt I slept all right, but maybe I didn't. Or maybe something else is going on. I had a sandwich from the corner deli, and that's actually when I first started feeling a little weird. Maybe I shouldn't be eating cheese or something. Bacon. Maybe I shouldn't be eating anything. It's a beautiful day, and I'm not going to spend it inside. Whether I walk into walls or not.
1: Heading up to the tri-borough for a little bit just to get out of doors. But I'll be in of doors soon enough. Really need to find some direction, a single thing to concentrate on, a single point of focus. I just don't have that now. I'm bringing my field recorder up, and I'm doing what I do in other contexts, which is I'm going up there and recording stuff as if I've never done this before. I go out to the cemetery and I start taking 100 pictures in a day, or hundreds of pictures, or hundreds of individual shots, as if I've never done that before. I have thousands of pictures from out there. I just never look back. I never decumulate. I always accumulate. I feel good today. My butt is sore for some reason. I walked a lot yesterday. I must have walked 10 miles, 9 or 10 miles. And I didn't pass out like I did over the weekend. But it wasn't as hot. It was humid, but it wasn't so hot. Well, I'm going to get my recording gear ready. I'm going to go over to the bridge and dodge illegal bicyclists. Probably just going to walk about halfway up and halfway back. Halfway over before I head back.
0: So, 42nd Street between 7th Avenue and Broadway. In front of the Times Square subway. And I'm just looking for these newfangled payphones they keep talking about with the flat screens and the internet and the iPod or the iPad-like interface. But I don't know where they are. And I sort of assume there'd be some here in this high traffic area. Funny thing was, I was walking over here and one of these guys handing out tickets to comedy concerts. And you see this guy's all over the place. This one guy gets right next to me, right in my ear, and he says, "Comedy show, pal, we got blues and bitches." At least he made me laugh, but I didn't want any tickets to a comedy show. "Comedy show, pal, we got blues and bitches." And maybe he said bitches and booze. Whichever. Not sure what difference it makes. Alrighty then. I'm gonna march on.
2: It's 146 West 47th Street. I'm actually across the street from 146 West 47th Street, outside of a parking garage. This is where I took one of my first successful payphone pictures, I think in maybe 96 or 97. And it was a good shot. I wish I had better gear at the time, but at the time, cell phones were kind of a new annoyance. And there was somebody standing right next to this payphone using a cell phone. At its time, I suppose it was a significant thing to notice. I don't know how this guy hit, but anyway, I just walked here from Astoria. I don't know if that's a long walk to some people, but if I had more food in my system earlier, I might have walked all the way from the courthouse. And I'm starting to get a little annoyed about all that, because I can't believe that they would have just not let me in on account of sartorial needs. I looked at the website and the manual, and there's nothing in there that says you need to be properly dressed. certainly not for jury selection. For a trial itself, I'd certainly show some respect, but I obviously don't know how the shit works. It's been so long since I was called that I've lost any sense of how that system works. I may even write him a letter just to cover my ass, because, I mean, I'm not worried about this, but the record shows, if it shows anything, that I didn't show up today, which is not true. And I'd sort of like to set the record straight on that count, if it matters, but it probably doesn't. Well, I'm just going to keep walking. The sun's coming out, and the temperature is rising as forecast.

0: back getting tired and to take a dump. I really feel bad about this. Stupid and like a little fucking boy. It's one of those newer payphones. PTS. Number says 718-520-9438. But that's probably not what the caller ID is going to show. I'm trying to decide if I'm going to tell anybody about this. One soul, I don't know.
1: I'm at the Queens Boulevard and 78th Avenue. I don't know how to feel about myself right now. I'm 44 fucking years old and I still don't know how to dress appropriately. I'm actually really not happy about this, but I showed up to jury duty wearing shorts. And I only thought it was as I was approaching the building that, wait a minute, this isn't right. And then I saw something on the jury summons that said to dress appropriately. And I was here plenty early enough. But I had time to run around and see if I could find some fucking pants. Just a ludicrous way to spend your morning running around looking for pants on the Queens Boulevard. But there was none. There's no clothing store anywhere to be seen. It's a little bizarre, actually. So I nipped it in the butt, and I walked into the courthouse, and I asked somebody if I was allowed to come dressed like this. And this dude comes out and basically says no. That you'll get called again in 6 to 8 months. So I was here, but it makes, I don't know how that works, but it's not like they got my name or anything, so they don't know I was here. I just need to get out more. I need to understand how the world works. I mean, I've been in solitude for too long. It's the 36th Avenue phone that I think never shows the right caller ID, but I'm not sure. I just was playing over the stream, and all of a sudden, like 500 people showed up, which I guess means they put me on the front page of the site, which is kind of funny. I mean, I'm certain most of those people listened for a half second before hitting the back button or something, but it did bring in a number of legitimate people, as those things sometimes do. It always reminds me of the so-called fire hose of traffic that used to come in from AOL, and how I argued that it was valueless, or almost, in fact, it was worth less than nothing. It cost us time, energy, and infrastructure resources to deal with this garbage traffic that wasn't going to result in a single repeat user. And I think I was probably right about that. I'm not comparing that to this, though. It's a different crowd, it's a bit different environment. I sounded okay, but I think the mic was up too high at first, but I'm feeling better, though. My strength is coming back. That's what I've been worried about. It's just the physical strength to play for long stretches of time.
2: This is 36th Ave between 31st and 32nd Street. Outside of the East Garden Chinese restaurant. I think this is one of these iPhones that doesn't actually work. You take your quarter, you feel like you've made a call, but then you realize that the person you're talking to, or in my case, the voicemail message that I want to listen to, is silent. I'm just out for my midday constitutional. I broadcast my piano over the video streaming. A few people tuned in. This one girl came on. After I've been telling her for weeks that I was going to do this and that I would invite her when I do, so I finally did it. So now at least maybe she knows if I'm somewhat full of shit, at least I'm ultimately reliable. But it's hard to set that stuff up. I mean, you're doing everything, and it's really distracting. And I'm not to make excuses, but there's a lot of disadvantages because I don't hear what I'm playing the way the audience hears it. At least not with my current setup. It sounds good, though. I mean, when I am able to hear it for a few seconds at a time, seems to sound pretty good. But as I'm doing it, I just don't have the ability to hear it exactly as it's going out, or exactly as it sounds to the screenies. At any rate, it felt good. I was pretty rusty at first, but I was starting to feel more comfortable. I'm thinking of renting a practice room at Steinway for a bit to play on a real piano again, which I haven't done in a long time. Cheaper than I thought. It's only $30 an hour. I feel like I'm back at the conservatory.
0: That was pretty freaky. I ended up having a cab. $15 to get home. That's the second cab I've taken in about a month. Man, those are the first cabs I've taken in years. Except for, the only time I take cabs is at the airport or the bus station or one of those sanctioned places where they have to pick you up. Generally speaking, cabbies don't want to go where you want to go. They want to go where they want to go. Basically, the heat got to me is all there was to it, but I think I almost completely passed out. I mean, I feel like I turned around and turned again and was looking. I'm not blaming this one on the neurologist stuff. I'm not blaming this on anything, but bad planning on my part.

I might be getting a little too much heat today. At Queens Boulevard at Alpine Avenue, outside of the TD Bank. Suddenly busy. I think this will pass. I'm going to drink some of my water. Yeah, suddenly it just hit me. I'm standing out here in this bold sun. I'm thinking I better have a bus back. I'm going to walk up to the mall, but now I don't feel like it. Queens Boulevard and 50th Street, outside of PC Richard. I just remembered yesterday I saw this kid using a payphone, and he had a scooter, I think, or if it was a scooter or a bike, and he was trying to call somebody, and from his body language I could tell that, you know, somebody wasn't answering, or maybe he couldn't dial the wrong number, I don't know. So he left in frustration. And a minute later, I realized that he was probably a delivery guy. And he was probably calling the restaurant that he worked for to get an address, or maybe he was calling the phone number of the customer, or maybe he just had bad information on the address. And I started to feel bad for the guy. And then, as I was thinking this, he reappeared, riding his bike going the other way. And that's when I saw the bag that in which the food he was delivering. The bag flew away. And it didn't, nothing flew out of it. The food stayed within, but the delivery just was a mess. I felt really sorry for the guy who was just having a shitty day.

myself. I just had to re-educate myself on the meaning of the word reckless, the meaning and the spelling. For the longest time, it stuck in the back of my mind, but I never looked it up. I thought the word didn't make any sense because I thought it was spelled W-R-E-C-K, meaning, and if something is reckless, then that means it has no wreck. And what's wrong with that? And it really puzzled me because the first time the word really jumped out at me was an interview with Judith Exner, who was one of John F. Kennedy's concubines, and she described him as reckless. And I thought, well, what kind of word is that anyway? I mean, I've certainly heard the word before, but it just didn't stand out in my mind as seeming to be an oxymoron. But as I later learned, it's not spelled W-R-E-C-K-L-E-S-S, it's spelled R-E-C-K, and wreck in that context is short for reckoning. And a reckoning is something that you, where you evaluate a situation fully and appropriately. So if you lack wreck, you lack reckoning. And if you lack reckoning, you are reckless. And I just had to remind myself of that because I threw a banana peel on the curb and I thought, well, that was reckless. And maybe that's a relatively insignificant flourish to describe as reckless. Certainly it's nothing compared to the President of the United States with his nuclear briefcase shuttling his women around in the basement of the White House. But it's just something I noticed about my behavior. I used to be very careful about not littering and not throwing stuff on the curb. But what can you do? There's not a garbage can to be found. My only choice is to walk around for 40 minutes with a banana peel in my hand. But no, I chose the reckless route.

This is Broadway and 30th Street. There's usually a food truck here, but it's not here today. Sunday about 12:30, I think. I'm just going out to enjoy the beautiful day. My body is just gorging on the sun, the sunlight. Got a lot of good face tan yesterday. Nice solid tan line at the collar. I sent out an email last night that I may regret, although I don't know why I would, considering who I sent it to. I may be traveling soon. And it being Mother's Day and Father's Day coming up, I'm thinking about all that again. And I've never fully made peace with those things, the way my father did it, and all the misery of my mother's late years. And my virtual non-involvement in it all. At the same time, I remember being a kid, and my mother pointing out, or somebody pointing out, that she was relatively old when I was born. I think she was 35. And in those days, I was considered old. And as a kid, this is going to sound like a psychotic, but I considered that a positive thing. For reasons I probably shouldn't say. I'm at Carnegie Hall again. And it's intermission, and I'm going to be heading out. I only came here to see the Universe Symphony. This was not as crazy as I guess I might have expected. Maybe even now, after all these years, maybe I still maintain a pedestrian notion that I was inaccessible and dissonant and all that. Remembering it again, I think the last time I sort of played through the Concord Sonata, sort of forgot how mellow it really seemed. I mean, I wouldn't call it easy going, I wouldn't call it Muzak, but for all the strength, and for all the force that you have to go put yourself through to play the thing, in the end, it's just beautiful. This piece was good. I really enjoyed the first, especially 20 minutes. There's a persistent bell type of sound that I thought would drive me crazy if it actually went on for the full length of the piece, but it didn't. I'd have to hear it again. I think it's you know, evokes the Fourth Symphony and some of his other stuff in a way that it's IT and counterpoint, as I like to call it, where he doesn't use standard counterpoint of the Fuchs variety, but he uses counterpoint of sound and counterpoint of ideas. So a brass section is a counterpoint to a string section, and they're playing in different times, different meters, different places, but they're providing counterpoint just in their opposing presences. That was really, really weird. I don't know what she said, but she basically said she couldn't tell me a donut. And she couldn't tell me a culotta. I don't understand why. Her English was just, I couldn't understand what she was saying. Her accent. The best I could tell was that she said she didn't have a machine of some sort. And I don't know if she meant that she couldn't use my gift card, because she doesn't have machine for it, or I don't know what she was saying, but basically she said I couldn't buy anything. So I failed again to get something at the Dunkin' Donuts on Van Damme Street.
This is the other of those two payphones. I called from the other one last week. There are two pennies on the ground. I brought my Dunkin' Donuts card again. And this week I had to seal the deal. Get a donut and I had a thirst for those cool lockup thingies they make. I'm gonna do that this time. It's just too beautiful a day to be inside. I couldn't think of anywhere else to go. So I'm back out here. Same old haunt. Thinking I really have to. Bring some handicraft to the accumulation of stuff I've been gathering all these years. I did spot one pretty interesting burial site today. An old New York State Supreme Court justice. It'd be interesting to find if that person was, a deciding vote in some significant matter for New York State law. No idea. I'm sure. I'm sure it should be something there. That holds the door open. This is the payphone that holds the door open to the Memento restaurant on Queens Plaza. My left eye is really bloodshot red because I got some shampoo in my eye. I know it's a little freaky, but it reminds me. I don't remember if I called this in or not, but I think this dream I had maybe a month or two ago. In the dream, I had to go to the Walgreens to pick up some crazy vitamin supplement. And the supplement was made mostly out of hair, like animal hair and plant fibers and stuff. And you'd take this pill and the hair would dissolve into your bloodstream and do something, I don't know what. But so I went into the Walgreens to buy this. And I went to the back where the supplements were supposed to be, but there weren't no supplements. There was just this big mirror on the wall. And I got up to the mirror and I looked at myself and both of my eyes were just... I had big red splotches on the temple sides of my eyeballs. And as I looked at myself, and those red spots just got bigger and bigger. And I tried to keep my eyes open, but they just kept slamming shut. And my eyeballs exploded. And I fell backwards dead. And I woke up feeling like I had just died. And I'd never died in a dream before. And that dream's been bothering me ever since. Ever since. And my eye looks like that right now. Except it takes some comfort in the fact that it's red on the other side. It's red on the inside part of the eye, not on the outside. So, I guess I don't have to worry about my eyeballs exploding today. And 34th Avenue and 44th Street. This is kind of a sketchy payphone. There's no indication on it of who owns it. And it says that Bell Atlantic carries long distance, or local calls rather. Bell Atlantic's been gone a long time. And I know somebody that used to live across the street from this payphone, and she said she saw police officers using it. It's just a little weird. I went to the Walgreens earlier, and I went in to get some Air Wick filter replacements. And as I entered the store, an elderly couple walked in just in front of me. I assume they were married, but I don't know. They looked like they were maybe mid-60s, husband and wife, I assume. And I walk in behind them, and we go separate directions, and I go to find the Air Wick filters. And then there, I find the Air Wick, but I also wanted to get some Febreze, because I use both of those. So I found the Air Wick that I wanted. I picked it up off the shelf, and then these two elderly people with
without saying anything, without saying, excuse me, without saying a word, they just stepped up, stepped right in front of me. The woman stepped right in front of me, and the man was standing right behind me. They had me surrounded, but it's as if I wasn't there. And it's a fairly narrow space. It's an aisle, you know, at the Walgreens. And after she stepped right in front of me, I stand there for several seconds, imagining that she might step away. But no, she just stays there. She starts inspecting the shelves. And to add insult to injury, or whatever we want to call this, she proceeds to take every Airwick filter replacement off the shelf. And there were a lot. I mean, she put like 40 of these things into her basket. So I guess I'm lucky that I got the one I needed. But it was just, I don't think they had any idea how obnoxious they were. And I overheard them talking. They're just completely guileless. Talking about how many they should get, and they just decided to get them all. And he asked me where I was going, and I said, I don't know.
and I made him laugh. And I almost added, that's the story of my life. I don't know where I'm going. For now, I'm going to Boulevard.

0: outside of Astoria, caught that on Broadway and Crescent. Phone number, I can't read the first number of the area code, but it's something 60-786-9988. And that area code doesn't look right. So I'll be curious to see what the number really is on caller ID. So the doctor got a big laugh out of my 3D TV theory. And he said he's going to look into it, which is interesting. He hadn't heard any, he's never heard of that before, but it makes sense to him and it makes sense to me. But, and I did sort of look for it on the internet to see if these 3D television glasses can cause long-term dizziness and blurry vision. It wouldn't surprise me if it can cause momentary or just passing issues like that, but it'd be hard to believe if it lasted for days and weeks. But whatever the case, he basically gave me a clean bill of health. My bone density is 0.1 too high, or too low, or whatever it is. I'm at 1.11. And I think 1.1 is the threshold. So we're going to look at that again in 2 years. I'm thinking I might just take a pass on the MRI, as much as I'd like to see my brain. It's all good in the hood. There's a pair of pants on top of this payphone right now. This is Crescent Street at 30th Avenue, outside of the Queen's Elegant Barbershop. And I'm getting ready to go see the doctor again. This is the follow-up visit. I'm going to see if I pass my blood tests. If I get a C, if they failed, I need to see if I pass the MRI, see if I even have a brain. This visit, I hope, will be bullshit, but I'm not having the balance problems anymore. And it's going to be hilarious if this has anything to do with it, but the problem seems to correspond pretty closely to watching 3D TV. I got a 3D TV, and I didn't really start using it until I got it basically January 1st, but I didn't really start using it until mid-February. And I didn't note it, I didn't write it down, but it seems like the balance problem started kind of around then. And then, just coincidentally, I did not watch the 3D TV for about a week to 10 days, and I didn't have the balance problem for a week to 10 days, but I could just be imagining the connection, but it's not that far out of possibility. We also get to see if I have osteoporosis and calcium deficiencies and all this other crap, but I don't think I will. So I'm actually at Carnegie Hall and I'm heading out, but the concert's extended and it's a lot of fun. The Busoni Piano Concerto was the only thing I really came to see. The pianist was good. The orchestra was pretty good. I think they rose in their concentration toward the end. And the third movement was just way, way too slow. The third movement was the highlight of the piece, too, but the fourth movement was just, like, hilarious. It sounds like cartoon music, you know, Speedy Gonzales, and I saw some people in the audience laughing. And it reminded me of the cellist who I used to know with the Cleveland Orchestra. The last time I saw this piece was she drove me to the concert, and she was saying the same thing, that the orchestra members who didn't know the piece already were just laughing at the music. Anyway, it's very crowded, and I'm about to get run down by a bunch of people leaving.
1: So I have a ticket for the baseball game tonight, but I decided not to go because this weather sucks. And
0: I came back up here to get some pictures of this film for the story I want to write about it. This film uses caller ID spoofing. I don't know if that's legal. But maybe the payphone rules are different these days. The number on the phone is 718-278-8302. And it's further mislabeled because it says local calls are 50 cents for 15 minutes. But I may have to make a call with a single quarter. So I wonder how many people

favorites, actually. They're right in the street, curbside. It's funny because it's Sunday and this is a pretty quiet area on a weekend. I mean, there's traffic and such, but it's not like during the week. It's very busy. And just as I stepped out to use this phone, a couple of cars pulled right up to the phones, and they did some kind of Mexican hat dance, or whatever they call it. Musical chairs, that's what it is. I don't know why I got Mexican hat dance. But all the people from one car got out and got into the other car, and vice versa. Both parties, both groups of people switched cars. I don't know what the deal was. But suddenly there was a crowd of people here. And I'm still feeling annoyed. I wanted to go to the Dunkin' Donuts. Thinking about it all day. I even remembered to bring my gift card, which still has like $30 on it. And I got in there, and it's like I said, this area, there's not many people here during the weekends. Yeah, this will be easy. I'll just get a couple of donuts. I'll be in hand on the man. These two guys are up there, and they ordered something like about 60 donuts. Two giant boxfuls of donuts. And it sounded like they were ordering about 20 cups of coffee and some sandwiches. And there's only one person working behind the counter. Stood there for about 5-6 minutes. There were two other people in front of me before and after those guys. And oh, I wanted a fucking donut. I just gave up. I don't have time for that shit. And they were very energetic about the order, too. I guess they probably sound preparing an office party or something, or some kind of gathering. But they're very specific about how each cup of coffee was supposed to be made. They're very specific about the sandwiches. They were asking for customized sandwiches, which I don't know if Dunkin' Donuts does. And they didn't even have, like, notes. They weren't reading off of a prepared order that they might have written out before they came. They were just reeling off. They knew their donuts. They knew exactly the distribution and the quantity of each type of donut, the jelly donuts and the Boston creams. And I think they threw in like a couple of crullers. I mean, there were two guys placing this order, and they looked at each other for a second, and one of them said, "Crullers?" And the other guy said, "Yeah, well, let's get some crullers." So they threw in, I think, two or three crawlers. So I'm back at Van Dam and 34th Street. I called from here yesterday. Came back out again just for a little while to go back to the big cemetery. I took a picture of the mausoleum yesterday, because I like the stained glass inside. And I looked up the name of the person that his name was on the outside of the mausoleum, and discovered that if it's the same guy that I found mentioned in some old newspapers, then he was a pretty interesting guy. So I'm gonna look into that. There's a lot of interesting characters out there. I guess that probably goes without saying, but you know, there's one guy who I know had his office was downstairs from Nikola Tesla, and a bunch of his stuff got destroyed in the fire that destroyed a bunch of Tesla stuff. But, you know, I discovered an irony today about those mausoleums, the big ones. I mean, you look at enough of these things and you question the ethics of memorials, and the ethics of making yourself conspicuous to posterity, when the noblest stories lie beneath the humblest graves, or even unmarked. I've discovered one irony about a lot of those mausoleums is that in a lot of cases only the last name of the family is on the outside. It's the only visible indication of who's in there. And there's nothing much else to go on. A lot of those people become just sort of fade to oblivion, despite their relatively magnificent markers. I was able to get, I came back specifically to get the dates of this person and anybody else

0: wife and maybe kids.
1: Please deposit 25 cents for the next 3 minutes.
0: And I got what I was looking for, so there you go.
2: All right, so I'm at the Thomas Condo mausoleum, and I'm trying to get photos of the inside. It's a little hard to do. I got the one I most need, and it looks readable, but I'm just going to read off the others as best I can see them. John Condo, I believe that's 1876 to 1933. I might say 1878. No, it's 1876. And then Bernard J. Condell, he was the son of Thomas and Leah Condell, born May 8, 1870, died June 6, 1908. And I'm not going to read the Thomas Condo one because I got that. But then there's William T. Condo, 1874 to 1946. And then Julia Kelly, the left wife of Thomas Condo, died February 18, 1901, aged 62 years. And then there's one more. It's like it says Catherine Condo, spelled with a K. Beloved wife of William T. Condo, 1877 to 1952. Sure, it's a long time. So I think that's it. That should give me something to work with.

town that you want to revisit. Story about a guy who, in the original story, it's a story about a guy who's sort of an Alan Lomax figure. But from modern times, and he gets National Endowment for the Arts grants to rent apartments and move into condominium buildings for short terms, just to record everything, to record the sounds of the neighbors. He will choose certain types of buildings that he identified as not very well soundproofed. And he could set up a whole beehive of microphones. And in the story, this guy moved in upstairs from me and recorded me. And his goal was really to record all this sound and index it in the way a search engine indexes text or other type of data. He wanted to index air. He wanted to capture somebody's mundane life and make it searchable. And it turns out to be a big boondoggle. So now that I think about it, the National Endowment for the Arts sort of doesn't make any sense. If it's going to be a boondoggle, he should get his money from Kickstarter. 31st Street, 36th Avenue. And I just missed out on a golden opportunity for redemption. A couple weeks ago, or about a week ago, somebody asked me where 33rd Avenue was. And 33rd Ave is one of those random in-between streets that our people don't even think exists. And I just felt awful because I sent that poor guy completely in the wrong direction. And if he followed my advice, I don't know where he ended up. And it's an honest mistake, but still. So I was just walking along, and I heard somebody ask somebody else where 33rd Avenue was. And I don't know what's going on at 33rd Avenue. All of a sudden, it's a lot of people are looking for it. But I did not cut into the conversation. The gentleman who was trying to help the person with the question had no idea where 33rd Avenue was, but he tried his darndest to guess. And I just didn't have the guts to come off to butt in and make the guy look bad. I didn't want to be like, I know where it is, don't listen to this guy. I think that's how it would have come off sounding. So ever since, I've been walking along delivering the speech, reciting what I should have said. I should have said, I welcome this opportunity for redemption, because somebody asked me this last week and I borked it. What you do, sir, is you go over to 29th Street and you take a left at the C-Town there. There's a C-Town on the corner of 29th Street, and then about maybe four or five houses in, you'll find 33rd Avenue. And that's where it is. That's really the only place where it is in this area. And the dude was totally going the wrong direction, too. He was actually at 33rd Street. So there you go. Maybe I'll get another opportunity for redemption. I doubt it. This is 41st Avenue in Queens Plaza East, which is where Northern Boulevard begins. And this is underneath the Inn and the Q train. This is where they set up a park, a nice place to relax under the incredible roar of the subways. The 7 train also goes by, and of course this is a traffic quagmire much of the day. So they've got plenty of horns a-honking. Every once in a while you'll see some tourists emerge from the subway here. They're looking confused because this was not a real hospitable or obvious area to navigate if you're unfamiliar with it. And even if you are, it's kind of a puzzle. But there's a number of hotels over here that have popped up. They popped up like mushrooms a few years ago. Just all of a sudden, hotels were just going up like they were really needed. And I don't know how well those places are doing, but like I say, every once in a while you see some out-of-towners lugging their luggage.
hanging out at the park. It's really, really serene here. I mean, this is actually across the street from the park, but it's... the atmosphere is the same. The noise is the same. Well... this is outside of a place called Club Petra. Which I don't know if it's open anymore, but... pretty sure there used to be a... TNA place. Calling it a day, gonna go home and eat some leftovers. Well, it's Van Dam and 34th Street near Bradley Avenue. Bradley Avenue used to run through what's now Calvary Cemetery. They erased that road.